0: want to know what upgrades or maintenance or other solutions might be necessary to make sure that everyone gets the same level of service from our stormwater system as the other.
1: Johnson says staff informed her of about 60 calls to 311 related to flooding during yesterday's heavy burst of rain. Meantime, the desperate search for survivors continues in Colombia after a powerful earthquake devastated parts of the country. Here in Ottawa, members of the Colombian community are anxiously checking on loved ones while mobilizing to help those who lost everything. CTV's Caitlin Wilson reports.
2: Chaos unfolding in the streets of Western Colombia after a powerful 7.4 magnitude earthquake hit Monday morning, reducing buildings to rubble, sending people running for safety. Thousands of kilometers away, for Juanita Botero, whose family owns Encanto Cafe in Manatic, the devastation hits close to home.
3: Our family is okay. They don't have a house anymore, but at least they are okay.
2: Across the hardest hit communities, rescuers are still searching through debris. More than 200 people have been killed, with thousands still missing, and roughly 1,600 buildings damaged or destroyed.
3: We are going to start collecting donations. We feel very bad, and we just want to find a way to help them. It's going to be a long road because the cities around are totally destroyed.
1: The Colombian-Canadian community of Ottawa and Gatineau has also launched its own fundraiser. You can find more information on their Facebook page. In other news, sources tell CTV News both Canadian and U.S. trade representatives are aiming to present the layout of a trade deal to U.S. President Donald Trump in the days before August 19th. That's when American tariffs are slated to be added to a new range of Canadian goods. Canada-U.S. Trade Minister Dominic LeBlanc sat down to meet with U.S. Trade Representative Jamieson Greer in Washington today, the second session in less than a week. Multiple sources told CTV News last week there was cautious optimism among Canadian officials. And Environment Canada officially implementing some changes to its weather warning system today. The goal is to make the alerts more targeted so they don't go out to entire cities or large areas that may not be at risk. CTV's Stefan Key spoke to David Sills with the Northern Tornadoes Project.
4: The hope is this cuts down on alert fatigue so people take the warnings more seriously. With this new system, forecasters will be able to draw a perimeter around an area in a city they think is most likely to be affected and then push an alert to just phones in that area.
5: This is part of the adaptation to the new climate, right? Is you need better tools, better infrastructure to increase community resilience.
4: The changes will only apply to severe thunderstorm and tornado warnings. Environment Canada says the alerts will now also have more specific information, including time of arrival.
1: While the changes took effect today, Environment Canada is planning an official launch tomorrow. It's a new way to join the conversation. Have your say with the CFRA talkback button on the iHeartRadio app. From the CTV Weather Center, partly cloudy overnight, a low of 13 degrees. Mix of sun and clouds tomorrow, 40% chance of showers and a risk of thunderstorms throughout the day, a high of 25. It'll feel more like 30 with the humidity. Mix of sun and clouds on Thursday, 40% chance of showers and a high of 23. But hey, things are looking up Friday, sunny skies, a high of 21. That is the latest from the CTV Newsroom. I'm Ryan Knowles. 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

0: kind of seamless as well, a transnational series of transnational identities that are developing. And the Civil War really ends that. It brings it to an abrupt close, and it becomes more important for British North Americans to define themselves in opposition to an American other than it had been since the War of 1812, I would argue.
1: With Civil War down in America, what a great place to hide out if you're wanted, or if you happen to kidnap somebody, which my understanding was it was pretty common back then. You just kidnap people, and that's a great way to get someone's attention. But it was a great place to go hide out. Yeah. Again, proximity wins, yeah?
0: Yeah. Well, you have a lot of... What an interesting question. There's a great deal of movement of military personnel back and forth across the border. So you have draft dodgers coming up from the United States. They're called skedaddlers at the time.
1: Oh, very
0: and they're coming at, yeah, it's a great term, skedaddlers. And they're coming in such numbers from Maine into New Brunswick that, there is a local feature near the border that is, redubbed Skedaddler's Ridge. And there's a Skedaddler's Reach as well. The phenomenon of the skedaddler is at first they're relatively welcomed. There's a lot of sympathy for draft dodgers in British North America, but over time, there's a perception that they're taking all of the job opportunities of British North Americans, and they're forcing down wages, and they become not too popular. An even more unpopular or less popular, group of newcomers from the North are crimpers. And these are folks who are employed by, the Union Army to recruit. Illegally. They're all operating illegally in Canada. And when congressional districts, specifically in 1863, start increasing the number of recruits that are required from each area, the pressure is on for these guys to increase the number of British North American recruits. So they kidnap. They resort to kidnapping there's a famous story, a young fellow called Ebenezer Tyler from Wolf Island, who's kidnapped from his home when he's asleep and taken across the border by force. There are stories of schoolboys in Montreal who were grabbed off the streets and forced into service in the Union Army, never to be heard from again. Some of these are almost certainly exaggerated stories, but they make for fascinating reading. And then on the other hand, you have, again, as I mentioned, these transnational fighters, British North American men, and at least one woman, who crossed the border specifically to enlist and to fight for a variety of reasons, among them abhorrence of slavery and a desire to see it crushed.
1: The Canadian War Museum. It's warmuseum.ca. There is a page there that has a description of what's going on. This one you do have to go see. So I realize that's tough for you in Victoria, but if you are planning to travel, if it's not for this, on your bucket list as a Canadian, is the Canadian War Museum at some point. I mean, it's a bonus if you come during Canada Day or something in the summer when it's nice and warm and all those things, but trust me. Dr. Tim Foran, thank you for popping in and sharing the stories and all the hard work. I thoroughly enjoyed walking through it. It was really great.
0: No, it's my pleasure. Thank you so much for having me, Shane. All the very best.
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1: It's Good News Tuesday. Thank you for all the good news. 7-10-10. Appreciate it. Definitely. I'm Shane Hewitt. I'm in Ottawa. The Village of Merrickville, just south of the city, is where you'll find me. In downtown Calgary, you'll find Ryan O'Donnell. No, Donald. And David Hunter is in downtown Toronto on Queen Street. So, okay. So here's the in case you missed it, segment where we feature some of our friends and colleagues, what they got up to. Ryan O'Donnell, let me ask you this.
2: Ask away.
1: You like tattoos.
2: I do.
1: What's your favorite one?
2: Probably my Black Sabbath tattoo.
1: Yeah.
2: Yeah.
1: Do you remember the name of the person who did it?
2: Janine.
1: Janine cool?
2: Janine is so cool. When I started getting lightheaded, she gave me a juice box to get that blood sugar back up. Gave all the right things to make that tattoo as easy as possible.
1: That Love feels Janine. Like a very Ryan thing, eh?
2: Yeah, everybody right. gets a juice box.
1: Have a juice
2: yes,
1: box.
2: Yeah, I know myself. I understand.
1: Very nice.
2: Yeah.
1: So you would do with Janine?
2: Oh, sorry. I just cut out for a second. Say that again.
1: Things you would do with Janine.
2: What would you do with Janine?
1: Yeah, like what would you do with Janine? Would you, for example, go shopping for clothes?
2: Maybe after another couple other tattoos, yeah, sure.
1: You're, like, okay. You'd be a judgy here. Like, Janine is the person worth shopping with, yeah.
2: Yeah, she's, yeah, for sure,
1: good
2: yeah.
1: style, okay.
2: Yeah,
1: all right.
2: Yeah.
1: Going to a comedy show.
2: Sure, I guess, yeah, I guess, yeah.
1: Seems like maybe some billiards?
2: Definitely, she seems like a billiards type, yep, definitely.
1: If your tattoo artist said to you, let's go running on Sunday, would you do it?
2: I would say, oh shoot, I just got another tattoo and I can't sweat for 10 years. Please call me later.
1: It's on the bottom of my foot.
2: Yeah, it's on the bottom of my foot.
1: It's going to hurt too much. Okay, yeah. That's where we start with in case you missed it today. It's a story of an Ottawa tattoo artist who launched a run club.
2: Cool.
1: To connect with people, Patricia Bull, Ottawa at Work, 580 CFRA, spoke with Nico Winter about running art and bringing community together.
3: You know, I was talking to my girlfriend about it, and we're driving up to Hamilton for a concert, and I was like, a run club would be cool. And I was like, but also I want to do like a poetry thing. And same thing, I've never joined a poetry thing either. I was like, why don't we just combine both? And I'm sure there's going to be a small group of people that are into both, because I am.
4: Mm-hmm.
3: And, you know, that was like the preface of the video. I'm like, it's a niche group of people to find, and I was expecting maybe like 20 people to show up or to show interest. And then that's why I didn't get a permit. I thought 20 people sitting in a park is chill. You know, that's whatever. And then people started sharing it, and it started going crazy. And then someone was like, I hope you have a permit because you're going to get fined.
4: Right.
3: I'm like, oh, my God, I don't. So I emailed everybody. I called the counselor in every different district, and I emailed Parks Ottawa. And they only got back to me a day before the event, and I had already secured the community center, Acora. Because someone reached out and they're like, hey, we love the cause. We heard about this and we want to donate the space for you to use. So I ended up being down the street, like a 5-minute walk from Andrew Hayden. And yeah.
4: Because the Acora Center actually reached out and said they wanted to be involved in this. They liked the idea.
3: Yeah, they loved
4: yeah.
3: it.
4: Yeah, awesome. Mm-hmm. So how many people actually ended up coming out in the end, and how did it go?
3: So I think someone counted about 173 people.
4: Wow.
3: It went so well. And I think the reason I had such a great turnout is because there were no rules really. Like I didn't know what was going on until I got there either, you know, so you could either walk or run. You could do 1 kilometer or all five. It didn't matter. The only thing that mattered is that you're there. Right. And what we did is run 2.5 kilometer one way and then turn back, which ended up being 5. And we would scoop up the people that were walking or, you know, a little bit slower and be like, hey, we're turning back now. And everyone arrived back at the same time at like 10:30. And it went so well. And, you know, for a lot of people, there's a girl there. She's like, this is my second time running. I was like, when was your first one? She's like, yesterday, because I didn't want it to be my first time today.
1: That's genius.
2: I respect the hustle there. That's
1: I think that's neat. I didn't live in psychedelia realm of living.
2: Did not.
1: But it was such a time of that you could do something. Like that's like a 60s thing, like, hey man, let's get together and go running and then we'll read poems. You know, like it, when poetry was cool.
2: And then we'll write poems about running, man.
1: Mile by mile, the noise starts to thin until it's just lungs in the ground and the wind. Not fast, not far, just moving. And true, some days that's the only thing left to do, the poem.
2: Did you just improv that on the spot?
1: No.
2: Okay. It's pretty good.
1: I wish I could take credit for it. Yeah. Good stuff. That's Patricia Ball at 580 CFRA in Ottawa. Nico Winter, if you're in Ottawa, give it a Google for the Slow Sunday Run Club. My kind of run club. In Toronto, News Talk 1010, Mark Tuohy is in for Jim and Deb in the afternoons doing two shows. He's got two shows. Globe and Mail's Patrina Gentile was on talking about used cars and car prices are down.
5: Well, this is actually, it's used cars and new cars. The prices are down a little bit. So the average price of a new car is around $63,000 in June, and the used car was around $36,000. Both are down between 2 and 2.5%. And it has to do with, you know, more inventory. There's a lot of supply out there over on a year-over-year basis, and then you have demand as well. So demand has slowed down, and that's really pushed the prices a little lower. But what's really interesting, you know, when you talk about electric vehicles is the fact that the average price of a full electric vehicle has dropped almost 10% year over year to $64,000 average. But the used battery electric vehicle prices have increased 2%. So now they're just over $49,000. So that's really what I found very, very interesting, because the used battery electric vehicles are sort of bucking all the market trends out there now.
6: The cost of living for everything else is so high. Is that like, are car makers trying to meet, like produce a product that people can afford? Is that what's bringing them down, or is there something cheaper about building them?
5: Well, you know what? I want to address the inflation and the rising gas prices. I think that's a big part of the equation. Like, consumers are really finding it hard to afford a lot of these vehicles. They're getting, like you say, very expensive. And even on the EV side, you know, a new EV is more than the average price of a gas-powered electric vehicle. So that is getting ridiculous now. But what is really interesting is manufacturers are bringing to market a lot of SUVs. That's what consumers are wanting. They want the SUVs. That's where they make a lot of their money. And if you can remember, before COVID, there were like so many great little small cars. You know, there was the Honda Fit. There was the Chevy Spark, the Nissan Micra. That was $10,000. You know, unheard of now. None of these small vehicles exist anymore.
1: I've even heard some gossip online that some of the big mega companies are coming out with cars that are very, very basic, like roll up your windows by yourself style, and they could be super cheap. So that could be a good thing as well. You know what you can get some good deals on? A Mercedes-Benz G-Class 2017. The fuel rating is 20 liters per 100 kilometers.
2: Who needs gas?
1: If you can afford the fuel, you can get the car for pretty cheap. 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
14: Good evening, I'm Ryan Knowles. Partly cloudy out there, 20 degrees. Your full forecast is coming up. First, your top stories. Well, calls are ramping up for the city to better maintain stormwater infrastructure after dozens of residents in the West End experienced more flooding during yesterday's burst of heavy rain. CTV's Austin Lee has more.
15: Ivan Potts saw his home flood on July 1st. He took matters into his own hands that day, clearing this culvert in Ottawa's Bayshore neighborhood that was completely clogged.
16: Debris was about a foot to a foot and a half thick behind the pipe.
15: Potts has returned several times, spending hours to prevent flooding.
16: I had let the city know that we should probably get it cleaned out or dredged out. That never happened.
15: He was back on Monday, hard at work, clearing the culvert during the rainstorm.
17: Look at all the debris already building up from the inside. We need a different gate system here.
15: Potts says he has a solution.
16: So it really needs to be on a hinge system, something, you know, that can open itself up when it blocks instead of going backwards and into homes.
14: In July, city officials said they were looking at doing a comprehensive review of the sewer system to determine where improvements can be made, though since then there has been no update. Meantime, members of our region's Colombian community are coming together to help raise funds after the South American country was hit by a major earthquake yesterday. The death toll so far at over 200 people, with thousands still missing and roughly 1,600 buildings damaged or destroyed. The Colombian-Canadian community of Ottawa and Gatineau now launching a fundraiser, raising money for food, shelter, and other emergency assistance. Marcella Martinez is president of the community organization.
18: This is a call for all cultures living here in Canada. Even if you can donate $10, trust me, at this moment, every dollar is very important.
14: More information can be found on their Facebook page. In other news, Canadian and American officials are reportedly set to present a layout of a trade deal in front of U.S. President Donald Trump in the coming days. It comes with nearly a week to go before the new 50% tariffs are slated to be added to a range of Canadian goods. CTV's Mike LeCouture has more.
19: Canada-U.S. Trade Minister Dominic LeBlanc and Canada's lead trade negotiator with the U.S., Janice Charette, had a nearly one-hour meeting with U.S. Trade Representative Jamieson Greer on Tuesday. Now, it's unclear how that meeting went, but last week, industry sources with knowledge of the discussions were cautiously optimistic about the progress that was being made. Proposals are being discussed by both sides, including the removing of Canadian counter-tariffs on autos and looking at those provincial bans on American alcohol. Canadian dairy quotas are also on the table. In exchange, the U.S. would agree to lower sectoral tariffs on Canadian steel, aluminum, autos, and the lumber industry as well. Mike LeCouture, CTV News, Washington.
14: And Ottawa drivers might want to fill up their gas tank this evening, as gas prices are expected to rise tomorrow. Canadians for Affordable Energy President Dan McTagg predicting a 6-cent increase in the capital and across the province. This would bring the average price per liter to just under $1.70. Diesel is also expected to jump 12 cents tomorrow. It's a new way to join the conversation. Have your say with the CFRA talkback button on the iHeartRadio app. From the CTV Weather Center, partly cloudy overnight, a low of 13 degrees. Mix of sun and clouds tomorrow, 40% chance of showers and a risk of thunderstorms throughout the day, a high of 25, it'll feel more like 30. And then a mix of sun and clouds Thursday, 40% chance of showers and a high of 23. That is the latest from the CTV Newsroom. I'm Ryan Knowles. 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

0: American flags on a pole, off the house, whatever. And more and more and more seeing them here in Canada. And I think that that part is really cool. You can get the parliamentary flags that come from the Peace Tower. The current wait list is over 100 years. Good news, most of those people are not going to make it. So that could get accelerated if you wanted to put your name in there. Don't let that deter you. There are other Parliament Hill flags as well. Do you see more of this kind of stuff going on where, like, with organizations like yours, where you've got military involved and, you know, the cemetery involved, that more people are looking for these kinds of flags for a little bit more meaning?
1: We often get asked for our Canadian flags, or we'll have somebody come in and ask to fly a specific flag on a specific day. So we do that on a regular basis now. It's part of our sort of, not core identity, but it's something that we're slowly working on to provide a system. Now it's more sort of like, hey, I'd really like the flag that flew at my grandfather's funeral. Mm-hmm. Is it possible to get it? And or could you fly this flag for the funeral? It's quite amazing in that sense. Like, you can get the flag from Juneau Beach, you can get the flag from I think Vimy Ridge as well. So there are different places that'll you can get on a list. We've borrowed flags from other places as well for meaningful moments, right, where you raise a flag. Even the first flag we rose for this program was a gift from Vimy Ridge. Mm. So a really meaningful moment, right? We're tying in that flag during our ceremony. So I do think you're seeing it a lot more, and I think you're seeing people rally behind it as a symbol of identity.
0: Mm-hmm. It's fascinating. I love it. So where does everyone go to connect, Nick, to kind of get more information or to send you guys a flag for your ceremony?
1: Well, so you can either go directly to the Beechwood Cemetery website. It's under the Canadian flag. It's called the program. Really easy to find. You can just Google it. It'll come up. As I mentioned earlier, Heritage Canada has us on the list now of the three different ways to do it. And so people have been promoting that as well. But they can just send it directly to Beechwood under honoring the flag. And you send it to 280 Beechwood Avenue here in Ottawa, Ontario. And we're hoping to work and see if we can get free postage at some point, or get Canada Post or Pure Later to be a drop zone. But every year it gets a little bit bigger, a little bit better, and we're at year three this year, so it's just been wonderful.
0: I love it. Nick McCarthy, thank you very much.
1: My pleasure.
0: This is what you do if you have an old Canadian flag that you need to get rid of.
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0: Three things we learned today, Shane Hewitt and the Night Shift. There you go, Ryan O'Donnell. The if you just missed it, it's on the podcast, by the way. The proper way to dispose of a Canadian flag when it's tattered and worn and it's time for its end of life is to cut the primary colors apart. So the red and the white, cut out the maple leaf and then shred it, like tear it into shreds, or burn it. And Beechwood Cemetery is in Ottawa. They do once a year a big cemetery sort of crematorium in a donated casket kind of burn and salute to all the flags that get sent in. And that's how they do it with the air scrubbers and they do it at the crematorium with the proper salute. Did you know?
20: No. And I love flags. I'm on flag subreddits. I love flag design. I know about, you know, you can ask Parliament for a flag.
0: Oh, I did that. It's over 100 years, by the way.
20: Yeah. It's like, you know, it's not going to happen. But I did not know what happens with the flag when it's done. So that is incredibly useful information that I don't know when I will use. But if I need to use it, you know, I feel smarter. And another fun fact.
0: Fun fact about flags. The interesting thing, of course, being that most people are surprised, including me, that burning it is actually
20: allowed. Yeah.
0: It's different, though, when there's an effigy and it's weird.
20: It's fair.
0: You're downtown in a plaza. It's not the same.
20: Yeah.
0: All right, three things we learned today. Shane Hewitt on the Night Shift. Matt Gurney's back after a couple of weeks off. I was off, he was off, and we were chatting. Will Mark Carney take all of the heat for the trade war with the USS? Matt explains the very, very tight rope that the Prime Minister is walking.
1: And a couple of days ago, quite a few of those people simultaneously all started to go, well, you know what, maybe we don't get a deal. Or maybe we get a deal, but it's not as good as the one we had. And I thought to myself, oh, okay, they're messaging. They're setting the stage for what could be a climb down here. Look, if I'm Mark Carney, I go to bed every night giving prayers of thanks for Avi Lewis and Pierre Poilievre. Like, he's in a pretty good position in terms of not having a lot of opposition. But at a certain point, Carney's going to deliver on what he said he would, or he's not. And if he can't, you know, if Canada's fate is just to get plowed under by a newly hostile United States, Carney's going to have to decide if he wants to be the guy who goes down in history as the one who signed the papers or the one who resisted, even if it ends up meaning some economic harm. And you were on holiday, and then I was off before that. So you and I actually haven't had a chance to talk in a while. But there's a by-election coming up in Toronto, Beaches East York, the old seat for Nate Erskine-Smith. And the NDP there is challenging the Liberals. It's not, there's no chance the Conservatives are taking that downtown Toronto seat. It's the NDP or the Liberals. And it's probably going to be the Liberals. But the Liberals apparently got cold feet because they were worried that Doug Ford's plans to expand the Island Airport were going to give the NDP something they could campaign on. So the feds pulled what had apparently, according to the Toronto Star, been an agreement to allow the Island Airport to be expanded because they did not want to risk the by-election win. And that really bothered me. Not because I particularly care who represents the beach. I don't. But if the government of Canada is spooked by the prospect of losing one fairly safe Liberal downtown Toronto seat, we're screwed.
0: Matt Gurney's entire conversation, Shane Hewitt and the Night Shift, the podcast, you can get it on the iHeart app, is a great place to go too, of course, because you can not only get our podcast, you can live stream all of the shows all in one place. Three things we learned today. We did learn about the Canadian War Museum. The Canada War Museum is a remarkable place. They have Canada's contribution to the American Civil War on display right now. It's really cool stuff. Very simple, very black, lots of pictures and scripts, and it's worth going to if you can get to it. The War Museum generally, bucket list item, I would say. We had Dr. Tim Foran on talking about Canada and the American Civil War and our impact on it.
21: We co-developed with prominent practitioners of Black Canadian public history. And the idea here in this section is that, you know, I grew up in the 80s and 90s, and we had this mythology of Canada as being this the Northern Star, this great land of freedom for freedom seekers, Black men, women, and children escaping enslavement in the United States and finding freedom in what would become Canada. The story that we tell is somewhat different. You know, we acknowledge that freedom seekers did indeed find legal freedom in British North America, but certainly not social equality or social justice. And so the story there is about how these freedom seekers and their descendants, they embarked on this struggle for social justice and social equality in this country that continues to this day. And our focus throughout the exhibition is on legacy. We highlight five different legacies of the American Civil War in Canada. We could have highlighted 12 or more. We don't aim to be encyclopedic or completely comprehensive, but we do really focus on five major legacies of the Civil War. Slavery is such an important question in Canadian history right now, and I think we're having a lot of really important and overdue conversations about its legacy. It's many legacies, I should say, in Canada. It's true that slavery was abolished across the British Empire, including Canada, by statute of British Parliament in 1833, taking effect in 1834. So that impacted Canada. There had been a widespread abolitionist sentiment in the British North American colonies, but there still was chattel slavery up until 1833, 1834. It's a part of our story that we don't really focus on as much as we need to, because I think that you can't understand the history of race and racial relations in this country without coming to terms with that story of enslavement.
0: That's Dr. Tim Foran from the Canadian War Museum, Canada's contribution to the American Civil War, warmuseum.ca, and worth the look. There is a lot about that. In fact, it was just recently Emancipation Day is what it's called, just recently passed. And I have some friends that are working on some really cool conversation about that. I hope that we get to be a part of too. What's on your mind? Mike LeCouture, three things we learned today. Mike shared his experience talking to Americans about Canada in Washington, D.C.
2: Canada-U.S. relations is constantly on my mind as somebody who's covered it for a little bit, but especially in the last couple of days. I've been in Washington, D.C., talking not only to politicians, but also to regular Americans. And it's really interesting to see how people are feeling. You know, you generally wonder, okay, I'm in the political bubble in Ottawa. You know, I am consumed with a lot of these things, trade, the Canada-U.S. relation, you know, and I sort of wonder, how do Americans feel? So yesterday we went around, we talked to a lot of people, and, you know, in a steaming hot day here in the U.S. Capitol. And what you find is that people are actually just tired of the fight, and they sort of say, why are we attacking Canada? Why is one of our closest allies now somebody that is the target of terrorists? And you know what? What's remarkable to me is how many people are up to speed on this. And I'm not trying to discount, you know, how well read they are or how much they're up on current events, but let's be honest. You know, the U.S. is 10 times the size of our economy. And so oftentimes we can have that sort of little brother syndrome with the U.S. when we figure, you know, people don't pay attention to us. But people down here actually know, and these are tourists, right? Like a family from Utah. I talked to a guy who's a former member of the U.S. Navy who, you know, was from New Jersey. And all of them, to a T, are just sitting here going, why are we doing this? Why are we?
0: It's fascinating stuff. Three things we learned today. Mike LeCouture from CTV News. You can get that article at ctvnews.ca. And Shane Hewitt and The Night Shift, the podcast, is available for you on the iHeart app and all of your favorite podcast apps.
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28: Good evening, I'm Ryan Knowles. Partly cloudy out there, 19 degrees. Your full forecast is coming up. First, your top stories. Well, Ottawa's stormwater infrastructure continues to be a hot topic of discussion around the city after more heavy rainfall on Monday caused some properties to flood again in the West End. In July, city officials said they were looking at doing a comprehensive review of the sewer system to determine where improvements can be made, though since then there has been no update. Speaking with CFRA, Councillor Lane Johnson says she expects more details to be provided soon.
29: They're retaining consultants and, you know, it may take a few months, I would expect, for them to get it right, but neighborhood by neighborhood, we want to know what upgrades or maintenance or other solutions might be necessary to make sure that everyone gets the same level of service from our stormwater system as the other.
3: Johnson says staff informed her of about 60 calls to 311 related to flooding during yesterday's heavy rain burst. Meantime, the head of OC Transpo says recent reports of the damage caused to the western extension of the O train during Canada Day are, quote, pretty accurate. Rick Leary saying while assessments are ongoing, he confirmed there is significant damage to the stations, rails, and other infrastructure. Speaking with CTV News, he said it's too early to release a timeline for repairs as they are still determining what needs to be done.
4: There was extensive damage through the flood. And right now what I'm doing is I'm working with the contractor and we're doing an assessment. And I've made it very clear to council and the transit committee that I'll be back in early 2027 with the schedule for repair and replace and when we think we can start up.
3: The city's director of rail construction told CTV Ottawa last week that they may need to redo and rip up sections of the track. In other news, the desperate search for survivors continues in Colombia after a powerful earthquake devastated parts of the country. Here in Ottawa, members of the Colombian community are anxiously checking on loved ones while mobilizing to help those who lost everything. CTV's Caitlin Wilson reports.
5: Chaos unfolding in the streets of western Colombia after a powerful 7.4 magnitude earthquake hit Monday morning, reducing buildings to rubble, sending people running for safety. Thousands of kilometers away, for Juanita Botero, whose family owns Encanto Cafe in Manatic, the devastation hits close to home.
7: Our family is okay. They don't have a house anymore, but at least they are okay.
5: Across the hardest hit communities, rescuers are still searching through debris. More than 200 people have been killed with thousands still missing and roughly 1,600 buildings damaged or destroyed.
7: We are going to start collecting donations. We feel very bad and we just want to find like a way to help them. It's going to be a long road because the cities around are totally destroyed.
3: The Colombian-Canadian community of Ottawa and Gatineau has also launched its own fundraiser. You can find more information on their Facebook page. And sources tell CTV News both Canadian and U.S. trade representatives are aiming to present the layout of a trade deal to U.S. President Donald Trump in the days before August 19th. That's when American tariffs are slated to be added to a new range of Canadian goods. Canadian-U.S. Trade Minister Dominic LeBlanc sat down to meet with U.S. Trade Representative Jameson Greer in Washington today, the second session in less than a week. Multiple sources told CTV News last week there was cautious optimism among Canadian officials. It's a new way to join the conversation. Have your say with the CFRA talkback button on the iHeartRadio app. From the CTV Weather Center, partly cloudy skies in the forecast overnight. Temperatures will drop to a low of 13 degrees. Mix of sun and clouds tomorrow. 40% chance of showers and a risk of thunderstorms throughout the day. High of 25, feeling more like 30 with the humidity. Mix of sun and clouds on Thursday. 40% chance of showers and a high of 23, though Friday, sunny, a high of 21. That is the latest from the CTV Newsroom. I'm Ryan Knowles. Have a good evening.
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0: Surrey, British Columbia, HandyAndyMedia.com to get connected with Handy Andy Farrar. I just got distracted because I said Surrey and my phone thought I didn't say Surrey. So it goes. All right, technology and back to school. Andy, when you were going back to school, do you remember when it hit you that the summer was over and you knew the deadline was coming? Do you remember that?
31: Yeah, it was pretty much August 1st, you know. It's like that countdown. It's kind of like, you know, the countdown to Christmas, except the countdown to like, oh, you got to go back to school. And around that time, Shane, at least when I was maybe like 12 and up, I would always hit the mall at this point, trying to find out what new clothes I want and what I was going to like try to be really cool. Mm-hmm. I don't know if you remember, in the early 90s, that hip hop group Crisscross?
0: Oh, yeah.
31: Right? They would wear their everything backwards. I did that one year for the opening day of school, and my teachers thought I was crazy, and I was like, no, I'm cool. You don't understand. That's
0: bold.
31: It. Yeah, I did that. And, I was a very confident little 12-year-old at that time, and that was my heyday.
0: Yeah.
31: And,
0: LG 73 in Vancouver, probably, right?
31: That's right. Yeah.
0: Back in the day.
31: Yeah. And Z95 too, we had.
0: Oh, back. Yeah. Way back.
31: Yeah. When it opened.
0: Oh, that's fun. All right. Okay. Well, it is back to school. Technology though, different today. The only technology we had was maybe a calculator, some pens and pencils. Back to school laptops is on your list.
31: That's it. Yeah. So you can't imagine going to post-secondary education or even high school these days without a laptop, because so much of that is happening online and teaching. And a lot of it happened during COVID, of course, when people had to work remotely from school, from home. But now, most students are probably going to look for a laptop. Even if you're not a student, this is the best time of year to buy a laptop, because this is when the newest laptops hit the market and also the best deals happen, because they want to sell as many units as they possibly can. I was looking at three laptops from Asus. That's the, I guess they're from Korea. They got some beautiful laptops. They have a ZenBook line, and I was looking at their A series. And the one that I'm going to recommend, and it's on my website if everyone wants to get more information. There's one called the ZenBook A14. It's a 14-inch laptop. Like, oh my God, this thing is so compact and small, but powerful with amazing battery life. Under the hood, it has what's called a Snapdragon X2 Elite processor. And this processor allows it to give lots of performance, but also amazing battery life, Shane. Multi-day battery life. 33 hours on a single charge on a laptop. That's more than most people's smartphones. So you can basically leave your charger at home or at the dorm, go to class all day, go to the library, study, do a late night study session, go home, and then just charge it when you go to sleep, just like your smartphone. That's really where I'm noticing the big trend with all these laptops. And that's why you really got to look at what processor is under the hood, because that's going to affect both the performance and the battery life. So that's a good one. It only weighs 990 grams. So it's so easy to put in your backpack. You could carry it all day and you're good to go. However, it's only a 14-inch screen. If you want a bigger inch, they have the A16, the Asus ZenBook A16. This one's a little bit larger, but it has what could possibly be the best processor on the market. It's Snapdragon X2 Elite Extreme. I saw this chip. They were announcing it back in CES, the Consumer Electronics Show, in January. And the benchmark test, it was outperforming everything. This laptop's the only one on the market right now that has that processor. So if you want the best of the best and you're a student, like you want the creme de la creme for laptops, this one is it. It's so good, Shane. You could put an entire music studio and record an entire album, hook a guitar to it, and, play off with different effects with no latency. I saw a guy do this. It was amazing. Because imagine if you're a student, you can go busking on the weekends, you hook your laptop, go out there on campus and just start playing some tunes, and everything's coming out of your laptop. You could literally do that in this day and age. So that laptop's really if you want the best performance. And lastly, if you're an art student like I was, you're the artsy fartsies, as my dad used to call me. if you're one of those, you're going to want the Asus ProArt PZ14. Again, I have this on my website. This is both a tablet and a laptop. So the keyboard can come off. It's Bluetooth. And you can orient it both horizontally and vertically because it has a kickstand on the back. It's also touchscreen. And you can use the Asus pen. So if you like to draw with your hand or take notes with your hand, you could use that pen and draw it and then also turn it into a laptop. So three great laptops for back to school, all on my website. And I got videos as well on there with more information if anyone's interested. But yeah. This is the best time to buy a laptop. Oh, one thing. Here's my handy-andy tip. If you're a student or an educator, Asus has their own separate education store. And if you can prove that you're a student or you're an educator, like a teacher, you can get discounts that the general public can't. So I have that link on my website if people want to get extra savings. But even if you're not a student, there's a link there for back to school promotions where if you want to buy a laptop, it's now or Christmas time. So if you don't buy it now, you can still buy one during the holidays. But I think the best deals of the year are going to be right now because that's where all the laptops are hitting the market.
0: All right. I'm Shane Hewitt. I'm in Ottawa. Handy Andy is in Surrey, BC. And with all the conversation about robots today, it looks like some of our favorite, like people take, a friend of mine, her name's Gegandeep, and she has like big googly eyes on her robot vacuum. Mm-hmm. So when it drives around the house, its eyes kind of wobble about. And super fun. But it looks like some of the intelligence in some of these day-to-day items is starting to get all caught up in, you know, licensing and rules around, well, how smart is it? Is it allowed to be in your home? Are we allowed to import this technology? Things are getting tangled up, it seems.
31: Yeah, a lot of these robots are coming from China. Again, I was there in Vegas, the Consumer Electronics Show. I have never seen so many robots in my life. And they're all coming from Asia, Shane. And they're trying to make their entry into North America. We're talking about the Roombas of the world, right? However, the FCC in the U.S. has just banned all Chinese robots for the home. That's humanoid robots, that's robot vacuums, that's robot lawnmowers, that's robot pool cleaners, Shane. We're talking about like hundreds and hundreds of brands out there that were doing business in North America, especially in the U.S. Suddenly, they are not allowed to sell. So if you have a Roomba right now, it's still going to work. You can go into the store, to your local like Best Buy or whatever, and buy a robot vacuum. But it's all the new ones, the ones that are supposed to come to market, those ones are temporarily on a ban. So we don't know what's going to happen with North America right now because the U.S. is very suspicious of these because they connect to your Wi-Fi. They do have cameras. They have lots of sensors on them, microphones, and they're worried that, you know, if we have some type of conflict, that they're going to be able to snoop in and use that as a backdoor into your network. No, mm-hmm. Those are valid concerns, but you know, now they're going to have this criteria that these companies have to meet. So you're going to see a lot of brands suddenly pull out of North America because of this. My worry is when I go back to that Consumer Electronics Show in January, it might be empty, Shane, because last year was so many robots. If they're banning robots in North America, I don't see why they have an incentive to be at that show.
0: Yeah, well, no doubt, and such a big market. I don't know if you saw this, but there was a UK Navy boats that had cameras.
31: That's right.
0: On the boats. And the cameras were Chinese made. They were told that there was no Chinese made parts on it. And they were Chinese made parts to the cameras. And they caught that they called it a heartbeat. And those Chinese cameras were sending quick little location pings to an IP address in China. Now they say they've got them all out. And these are boats that the UK is sending to be a part of patrols in and around the Strait of Hormuz with the Iran stuff. And yeah, so in a case like that, these are just cameras that are pinging back. And it kind of makes me wonder, like the door locks, the things, like what is listening? Yeah. And where is it all going right now? I mean, I find all of it to be incredibly scary. And even they say, well, it was just location pings, no data breaches, blah, blah, blah. But it would basically say the camera bit is here and now it's here and now it's here. And I get it. I it's perhaps long overdue.
31: Well, what's the Canadian government going to do now that the U.S. has done this? That's the big question.
0: It will be a big question. Shane Hewitt in the Night Shift. Get connected with Handy Andy Barrar at handyandymedia.com and on the socials too. Thank you, brother.
31: Thanks, Shane.
0: Surrey, BC is where you can find Handy Andy.
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0: I made a positive case for Mark Carney a couple weeks ago to my colleague Jen Gerson, where I said one of the things I'm open to entertaining, and I'm not sold on this, but I'm open to the idea, is that Mark Carney has concluded that diplomatically, militarily, and economically, especially economically, Canada is going to need years to rebuild some of the strength it has wasted over the last generation or two. And that Carney sees his job as basically ragging the puck and keeping the country alive long enough for those long-term projects to pay off. That's a possible explanation for a lot of what we're seeing right now. And if it's the case, I'm actually sympathetic to it. But I also think that I see signs that this government, a government that is not prepared to risk losing Beaches East York, is not a government that is prepared to take on the full power and might of the United States. And
1: self-preservation over what's best for Canada. And this goes back to the same conversation we've had a bunch of times in the past, Matt, is that these guys and gals are protecting their party status more than they're protecting Canadians, and so goes the political game.
0: One of the problems the Liberals long run into, and it's been said openly before, including by many Liberals, that the Liberal Party's political kryptonite is arrogance. And one of the problems the Liberals have a habit of making is that they confuse Liberal interest with the national interest.
1: Right.
0: And they're not able to see the distinction between those things. For the Liberal Party, holding Beaches East York would be a big deal. For 41 million Canadians, no one gives a flying F. It doesn't actually matter that much. And it's really up to the Prime Minister to decide what his job is and what the priority is. I have had a lot of patience for Mark Carney, and I've even had, in the last 6 months, some optimism on some of the things he's doing. But boy, he's got to figure out what we're doing here. Because if we're not actually going to fight, we need to surrender when we can still sell time.
1: Matt Gurney, readtheline.ca. Mr. Sunshine, thank you.
0: Thank you.
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1: Well, the years start coming and they don't stop coming. Fed to the rules and I hit the ground.
2: Maybe I'm just growing up a little bit, but I watch the federal government differently. I really do. And when you watch the Prime Minister, who's flying all over the place, going to all the places, and I don't understand. Like, I don't understand the deals. Maybe they unfold. I feel like the speeches and the words are getting bigger. I feel like some of the speeches are getting condescending to Canadians. Maybe that's in my listening. Maybe that's not true. I'm not asking you to agree, but I'm just saying I'm hearing it different. And, you know, the whole let me be clear thing that the Prime Minister does is like, okay, so you don't think we understand. And maybe we don't. But I know this. It's vague. It's very vague. It's all very, very vague. And here we have this notion about booze and all these things that, and dairy is on the list now too, of course. And, what's going to change there? Just a year ago, the federal government passed new laws around supply management. Like, and now it's like, well, maybe. Is that the world we live in? Are we living in a well, maybe world where, you know, tariffs on steel and negotiating things? We're just trying to hang on and white knuckle this out, Jimmy Zubris, because, I mean, all politicking aside, I don't think anybody knows what's going on.
3: Well, first of all, it's uncharted waters, right? Like, we never had a president like this or a relationship with any president of the United States like this. And there's been no president like this, not in our lifetime.
2: Well, there was one other one about 8 years ago, years ago.
3: That's right. But I'm saying that, you know, the Mark Carney got elected because he was the one who was going to be able to deal with this. He seems to be having the concept of deals all over the place. Canadians still have tremendous confidence in him. If you check his approval ratings, even in a province like Quebec, where he has weak French, compared to Pierre Poilievre or others, he's the most popular politician in Quebec, and that includes our provincial politicians. It's absolutely, you know, I find it incredible. So I think Canadians still have confidence that he's the right person until somebody else comes along, and I think they're ready to follow him. But, you know, he's gone around the world. I think he's made a few good moves in terms of going to Asia, going to the EU and everything. But like you said, okay, but what's the next step? And we're still waiting for that shoe to drop. And I think we haven't seen that shoe drop yet, or maybe we will at some point. But it's tough right now.
2: Leslie, what are the farmers saying? I mean, cost of diesel's a thing. The cost of fertilizer is still a thing. Those conversations have sort of faded away. And what are the farmers saying about all this stuff? I mean, not a lot of dairy farmers, I guess, really. Like, not dairy. There's ranchers, of course, in Saskatchewan, but not a lot of dairy. What's everyone saying?
4: Yeah, there's a few dairy around me. So from what I've heard from other farmers, they know that these negotiations, they're appreciative that they're happening, you know, daily, that Canada's still at the table. He's looking at, you know, deals that are comprehensive, not just the political quick wins, but, you know, dairy specifically, they're worried. They're nervous that supply management, again, is being used as a bargaining chip. You know, they have made concessions on other previous trade agreements. And so their concern right now is, how many times do we keep having to give up pieces of the market? And the U.S. does have access to the Canadian market. It's at 4%. But the negotiations are on those import licenses and what those look like. So a lot of nervousness and some frustration now.
2: Yeah, I lost you there for one quick sec, Leslie, just so you know. But I think that the interesting part for me, Jimmy, is that, you know, when it comes to supply management, where does the farmers will get paid? This is, we've seen this pattern before, right? The government makes concessions against the deal and then the federal government gives them money. But that's Canadian taxpayer money. So our cost of milk at $4 a jug or whatever it's supposed to be is not really, because we're paying to unwind the deals that were done before. And this is where, and Leslie, I agree with you, not just sort of quick political win type deals, but I think we're starting to see those now. I think we're starting to see, well, hey, let's just do this and then maybe we can do that. Are you seeing this reactionary thing kind of get more short-sighted, Jimmy?
3: I'll tell you one thing, which I was talking with a friend of mine who deals with this, and he says he compared it a bit to Stephen Harper, and he says, if you remember, when the auto industry was going belly up and really, Stephen Harper went against every single bone in his body, was convinced by Jim Flaherty, by Mark Carney at that time, that he had to invest in the auto industry. He saved the auto industry. I'll give this to him. He saved the auto industry. It was with loans and so on. So sometimes it takes a little while to see these things. I think we have, I think he's on the right approach. I don't know if it's as much, you know, or so on as we have to, but I think he has the right approach in that we have to counter these tariffs in some way, because we just can't let these industries, they're just too important. The market can't just control these industries. They're just too big, and there'll be too many job losses for Canadians. But again, we'll only see the results in a few years. I'm really speculating, and I think this is way beyond any of our pay grade.
2: It's true. I would say that. The question is, though, is it costing Canadians more or less money every day? And loss of jobs, loss of farms, more money in taxes, all of it. Good questions. Now, there's a lot of MPs are quitting. The list seems to continue here. Is it time for the things to be shifting, Jimmy? Is it time for a new guard to come in? Is it maybe some of the old guard that's just tired and on the way out? Or are we seeing maybe some discourse in all the parties right now?
3: Well, I think you're seeing it, first of all, in the Conservative Party, and on the other side, this is what happens sometimes too when there's provincial elections at the same time. There is in Quebec. I don't know about the other provinces. For example, you have the NDP guy who now is running, Alexandre Boulris, who left the NDP to run now with the provincial party. And the terrible thing about all this is that I remember in Montreal, whenever there was a by-election, and we're talking about municipal small districts, it was $500,000, no matter how small it was. Federally, I would assume it's minimum that and maybe a bit more. So every time somebody resigns and there's a by-election, it's $1 million, $2 million. You got to pony up right away to fill that seat. And I think at some point, like, we got to figure this out, because what's happening now too, more and more, is I would assume some MPs, number one, don't like their leader in any party and say, you know what, it ain't worth it for me. I can make this kind of money in private practice and not have the headache. Or number two, Mark Carney's never going to pick me for cabinet, so why am I sticking around here? Let me go. There's got to be a penalty to pay for that. I find that is really disrespectful to the electorate, and certainly to all of us, because with the amount of by-elections that are being held now, it is costing us so much money that we can use this money to save some industries that we were talking about.
2: It's a good point too. I mean, the American economy is driven fundamentally by two things. It's driven by the military. We know that. It's also driven by nonstop elections all the time, and the right amount of advertising and everything that goes into it. Leslie, do you think it's the change of the guard here, good or bad? I mean, some people have been around for a while and they haven't really done much.
4: Yeah, well, I would love a change of the guard, some fresh blood, new ideas. But I am 1,000% in agreement to what Jimmy said. And I actually had some questions as to, if you leave, you know, before a general election, if, you know, depending on circumstances, I do think, like, you have to pony up a certain amount of money. It's almost like if you were to leave a contract, because your contract, you were voted in, that's our democracy, and if you leave it, you have to pony up.
2: In Saskatchewan, Leslie Kelly, Jimmy Zubris in Montreal. I'm Shane Hewitt in Ottawa. Thank you, my friends. It's great to see you.
3: Great to be back.
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13: From the National Newsroom of the Canadian Press, I'm Hannah Stoles. The Calgary police officer shot twice in a brazen gunfight in a city park on Monday has been released from hospital. It began as a traffic stop, but spiraled within seconds into a foot chase, a carjacking, and a broad daylight gun battle in a Calgary park. Calgary Police Service Inspector Darren Smith explains how it unfolded.
14: Our officers were conducting a traffic stop at Edworthy Park. At that point, the offender got out of the vehicle and began discharging rounds at our officers. One of our officers was struck twice and received multiple or assistance from his partner at the scene. The offender then fled with the handgun into the wooded area of Edworthy Park.
13: The chase ended with the suspect, a man police say was an organized crime figure, dead from a self-inflicted gunshot wound and found floating in the Bow River. Residents of Summerland, BC are expressing frustration about a lack of information on their community from official channels. Eric Thompson with the regional district says he understands the frustration and is trying to get into the evacuation zone to provide more information. The provincial government has said property damage from the Bald Range fire is significant, but no damage assessment has been done due to dangerous conditions. Many residents have found comfort in social media updates from people that have stayed. Former Chief of Defense Staff Rick Hillier has been tapped as the National Bank of Canada's Strategic Defense Advisor. He spent more than 35 years with the Canadian Armed Forces and will assist the bank with its defense and security clients. He's criticized the government in the past for cutting spending on defense. National Bank CEO Laurent Ferreira called him one of Canada's most respected military leaders and strategic thinkers and says he has a proven track record of leadership. Reported auto thefts are falling across the country. The number in the first half of 2026 is 10% lower than the same period last year.
15: Equité Association says auto theft in Canada is trending back toward levels seen before theft surged in 2021. The group's Brian Gast says pandemic-era vehicle shortages helped fuel the increase as organized crime groups stole vehicles to meet global demand. Gast says the decline is encouraging, but luxury vehicles remain a target and profits from those thefts continue to fund organized crime. A survey commissioned by Equité also found most Canadians believe anti-theft technology in their vehicles still isn't strong enough. David Augustine, The Canadian Press.
13: A man who was acquitted of the 1984 murder of a 13-year-old Winnipeg schoolgirl has been sentenced to 10 years in prison for sexually assaulting a BC woman. Manitoba's health minister says the government is working with cybersecurity experts following a ransomware attack at the province's largest hospital. The attack affected certain facility maintenance systems, such as heating, ventilation and cooling systems, and door access at Winnipeg's Health Sciences Center. The hospital is investigating the breach and says patient care and clinical operations remain unaffected. The Minister of Health says cybersecurity is a priority for the NDP government. This is the Canadian Press. In sports, Ernie Clement hit into a fielder's choice in the sixth inning, giving George Springer enough time to score as the Toronto Blue Jays eked out a 5-3 win over the visiting Boston Red Sox. Miles Straw tacked on another run in the eighth with a two-out RBI double as Toronto won back-to-back games to keep pace in the American League's wildcard chase. The Red Sox have lost four in a row. Defending men's singles champion Ben Shelton has advanced in the National Bank Open semifinals in Montreal. American Coco Gauff advanced to the National Bank Open semifinals in Toronto today without lifting a racket. Her quarterfinal opponent, Switzerland's Belinda Bencic, pulled out of the matchup, citing a hip injury. And the Vancouver Canucks have signed forward Adam Novotny into a 3-year entry-level contract. The Canucks selected the Czech forward 24th overall with their second first-round pick at the 2026 NHL draft. The 18-year-old had 65 points in 58 games with the Peterborough Petes of the Ontario Hockey League last season. From the Canadian Press, I'm Hannah Stoles.
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16: And the sun is out there this afternoon. It's pretty warm and intense. A far cry from the intense thunderstorm that rolled in last night. There was also a brief tornado warning. And Ottawa was spared from that, but the heavy rain came down. The lightning and the thunder. And unfortunately, last night and into this morning, we're learning that people in the west end of Ottawa once again are dealing with some flooding in their basements. Now, I do want to ask some questions here, and I know that our next guest shares in that, because I'm just looking at the amount of rainfall, and I'm a bit puzzled as to why some people are seeing flooded streets and flooded basements again, when even though we had intense rainfall, it was only for like 30 minutes or 45 minutes, and it was nowhere near the amount of water that we saw on July the 1st. On July the 1st, in some parts of Ottawa, in the south end, it was 118 millimeters of rain that was recorded at the airport. But in the west end, in neighborhoods like Britannia, it was 167, or closer to 160. Yesterday, it was just 23 and a half. So you wonder, what's going on here with some of these west end neighborhoods? Places like Knoxdale, Merivale, and Bay Ward, and College Ward. These city councilors are getting a lot of questions about flooding of streets and some basement water and plugged catch basins. You can text into the show, 613-521-8255. Were you impacted yesterday? Did you see flooded roads? Did you have any water in your basement? And what do you think about the question that I'm posing? Because I'm really starting to wonder what's going on here. Is it just that the infrastructure in some of these neighborhoods hasn't been updated since the 1950s? Or is it also construction projects that are impacting the drainage system? 613-521-8255. Is this an election issue for you? Bay Ward City Councillor Teresa Cavanaugh was on Ottawa at Work earlier today.
17: A lot of it is the pooling, but major pooling on streets, like, you know, dangerously high and scary. And there have been some flooded basements as well. So lots and lots of concern. We're all kind of PTSD right now, aren't we?
16: Joining us right now on the line, I have the counselor for Knoxdale Merivale, Sean Devine. Welcome back.
18: Hey, Christy, we got to stop meeting like this, huh?
16: I wish we would.
18: Yeah.
16: How did it go for you yesterday and your neighborhood?
18: Well, as you kind of said in your intro, I don't have the full scale of what's happened yet, but it didn't go good for my ward or for my neighborhood. It's kind of a repeat of Canada Day. Of course, nowhere near to the same scale. But you brought up some really interesting points in your intro there, where you said, you know, on Canada Day, we had, as you mentioned, like 167 millimeters of rain in some parts of the city in West Ottawa yesterday. We had nowhere near that. We had 23.5 millimeters of rain in a much shorter span of time. And so to one degree, I know that, you know, people from the city have been saying that they can't blame all of Canada Day on infrastructure. It was an ungodly amount of rain that we had on Canada Day. Well, last night that wasn't the case. That was a pretty normal thunderstorm as things go. And so we do have to look at infrastructure and point to that. But the other element of this is, it's not as if all of the rainwater from Canada Day has been, you know, evaporated yet. Our ground is completely saturated with water from Canada Day and from everything that's happened since then. And so there's just, when the ground is as saturated as it is, because we have so many intense thunderstorms, there's nowhere for the water to go. And you ask, you know, should this be an election issue? Yeah, I definitely think it should be an election issue, because this, what we are having right now is the future that city staff and many others have been predicting and forecasting for years. Now we're just dealing with it. And it's a really painful thing for several people in my ward to deal with.
16: I hear you that, you know, there's only so much rain and only so many places that it can go, that sometimes the absorption gets maxed out.
18: Yeah.
16: But in my neighborhood yesterday, and I'm not in your ward, I'm in Bay Ward.
18: Yeah.
16: I was watching as the sewer was bubbling. I took a video of it.
18: Yeah.
16: And I knew our neighbors were going to be in trouble.
18: Yeah.
16: So how do we help that? Do we need ditch improvements? Do we need people to upgrade the sewer system infrastructure? What can be done here?
18: Well, so I think there's a lot of things that can and have to be done. And, you know, I don't want to pretend to be an engineer. But in our, you were mentioning that in wards like mine, so in Ward 9, Ward 7, Ward 8, these are wards where pretty much everything was built in the 1960s, 1970s, and the infrastructure was built to that era. And in that era, we were not having this kind of rainfall. And so our water mains are likely smaller than what might be the standard that is built in a new subdivision now. So to some degree, we have to handle this by enlarging those water mains. But at the same time, we cannot increase the size and capacity of every sewer and water main in the city. That would be an impossible bill to pay. There are other ways to do this. There are innovative measures like permeable pavement. That's something I got introduced last year, where all of a sudden the roadway doesn't become an impediment to water infiltration. It becomes part of the infiltration system. So that's one thing we can do. You mentioned, should we look at putting ditches back in? At the very least, we have to look at, you know, maintaining our ditches so they can work. I think we do have to look at a much, much more proactive system of clearing our catch basins. I can't tell you how many times I've seen ponding on a street, and it was because there was just a whole lot of debris blocking that catch basin. All of these are things that the city has to look at, and I think the city has to look at it fast and come up with some recommendations fast, because as we see, Mother Nature is moving a lot quicker than the speed of government right now.
16: Right. And the other part about this is it's not just a summer problem. We get a lot of precipitation in the winter, like snow and ice, and that stuff melts.
18: Yeah. And like, so in my ward, like you've probably heard the term, you know, Graham Creek, which is one of the parts of my ward that was most hard hit by Canada Day. Every year when we've had more and more snow that thaws very rapidly near the end of the winter, when it thaws that rapidly, it can't leach its way into the ground because the ground is frozen solid. It pours its way into the creek and boom, all of a sudden the creek overflows. So there's things that have to be looked at to mitigate that. For example, do we look at a way of creating a new stormwater pond south of that creek so that the water doesn't, you know, go overland in the neighborhood itself? Lots of very, very important questions that I hope and trust that the city's looking at right now, and I hope that they're doing it at due speed.
16: What about the potential of a levy to pay for infrastructure improvements or any of the things that we just talked about, like maintaining ditches, maintaining catch basins? I mean, I think we have tax dollars, hopefully, to maintain the catch basins. I sure hope so. But the other things, like permeable pavement, some of the bigger projects, would you consider that?
18: So, like, are you asking me as a taxpayer or me as a counselor? Because me as a taxpayer.
16: As a counselor.
18: So, yeah. So, like, well, for one thing, I would say we're never going to have a time to talk to our residents about what they want to see in terms of investments to protect their city. And that could either be, would residents be willing to pay an additional investment, i.e. an infrastructure levy, to put in place better measures? Or is this the time where residents are going to be asking, all right, I'm not necessarily looking at paying more taxes, but can we take a closer look at reprioritizing what we do spend money on? We spend tons and tons of money on infrastructure upgrades and new infrastructure. Sometimes we spend, I'll not tell you sometimes, I can tell you that year after year, we spend so many hundreds of millions of dollars of new roads. And not all of those new roads are needed nearly to the same degree as sewer infrastructure improvements.
16: So you're saying maybe we could just reallocate money that's being spent somewhere else?
18: Well, I think all things have to be considered. Do we need to invest more, you know, in terms of infrastructure maintenance? And should we be reprioritizing what we spend our infrastructure on? And I could tell you, I know of at least 7,000 households in the city that are certainly eager to have that conversation this summer. Mm.
16: Chatting right now with Councillor Sean Devine, who represents Knoxdale, Merivale. Let's go back to the people that had more flooding yesterday.
18: Yeah.
16: Was it overland flooding? Was it sewer backup? What was happening in your ward?
18: So I don't know yet. All I've done so far is for everybody that has written to me about flooding, right now one thing I'm trying to do is ask them all, you know, a couple of series of questions. Were you also flooded on Canada Day? Were you also flooded August 10th, 2023, when we had historic flooding? One thing I am trying to do is not just, like, I don't know if I'm going to be able to go out and address every single problem in the city, but if I can identify where the really, really vulnerable spots are, like the street that has ponding every single time it rains heavy, or the houses that flooded on each of those three instances, at the very least, I have to focus my attention on the areas of my ward that are most prone. I'm sure we'll also be trying to ask them, how did the flooding happen? But I can tell you, a lot of that flooding happened. I have people who were flooded on Canada Day, And by pulling off their walls and exposing, you know, their foundation, that's when they saw that they had cracks in their foundation. Whether those cracks were new or not, I don't know. But they had cracks in their foundation where the ground is already saturated and more water comes yesterday. It puts pressure on that water and water finds a way through that crack. So there's all kinds of reasons for why it's happening. To some extent, I think the thing we have to start figuring out is, at the very least, we have to reconcile the fact that every summer now, we're going to have far more intense periods of rain where it all comes at once. And how do we handle that?
16: I know the city has paid out some residents $1,000 through the Compassionate Care Program.
18: Yeah.
16: So that program exists, and a lot of the checks have been cut to the people who have applied. But I just want to ask you in closing, is that enough? Is that enough responsibility that the city has taken on, given the level of parts of this are due to a systemic issue? And I'm being very careful there. I'm saying parts, because obviously it's not all.
18: Well, I mean, like, quite honestly, at the risk of offending a whole lot of residents, I'm sure there are many flooding incidents that happened that are not at all the fault of the city.
16: Right. That's what I'm saying, because I know some people live next to creeks and some people have, you know, overland flooding, but a lot of people had sewer backup.
18: Well, and I know parts of my ward that, you know, that going back to that question, were you flooded on all three of those instances? And the answer was always yes. And those are the parts of my ward that have not seen like a penny of infrastructure upgrade for decades. If you ask me, you know, are they more entitled to that $1,000 than perhaps somebody else? You know, one could argue, yeah, they are. But what's the city going to do? Like add, you know, put another $1,000 on that? I know so many households that are, I have one household, it has $200,000 worth of damage from Canada Day, and they have $50,000 of insurance coverage. So if I throw another $1,000 at them, like, am I really making them whole? Nowhere close. And that's the thing, the scale of this and the financial pressure it's going to put on so many households. I am sure that there are so many couples that are sitting around the dinner table, you know, having that conversation about, do we got to take out a second mortgage right now? And it's terrifying. And the responsibility that the city has to hold, because, you know, we are the government. It's our job to use, you know, the public purse to serve this, is what do we do now? You know, we do bear a responsibility. We didn't cause Mother Nature to do this to a degree, but we now, you know, we have a mantle of responsibility how to protect our residents against it to the best of our ability.
16: Thanks very much for the time.
18: You're welcome, Christy. Take care.
16: Councillor Sean Devine, who represents Knoxdale Merivale.
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16: The Carp Road Flea Market in Stittsville is something of an institution in Ottawa's West End. You could find all manner of treasures there, but sadly, we just learned that after more than 50 years in business, it is going to be shutting down this fall. The market has been owned and operated by a Stittsville family, for more than half a century, and it really has been a special place, even though its location has changed from Hazeldine to Carp Road. The mission statement has always been the same. The Condors family that operate it sent out a heartfelt message to everyone who's been there. They said, from all the vendors, past and present, and the owners, we want to thank you from the bottom of our hearts for supporting local and keeping the market alive and well. In times like these, flea markets are needed more than ever, and we all became a family. Joining us right now, Dave Cesario, who is the co-owner of TND Video Games. He has been selling used vintage video games at the market for 9 years. Thanks so much for coming on the show, Dave.
25: Hey, thanks for having me.
16: This must have been quite the shock to you. How have you been taking the news?
25: It definitely came as a shock. We're taking the news like most people. It's a shock. We're losing our space at the flea market. Our friends are losing their space to sell. Elizabeth is the owner, and she's just been fantastic to everybody.
16: What has it been like to sell there? Describe the experience for our listeners that may not be familiar.
25: Yeah, I'm from Ottawa, so I remember the old Hazeldine Market, and we've been selling there for 9 years. There was a vendor selling video games there for 5 years. So we've been selling there for 9 years, and there was somebody selling 5 years before us. And I don't know, there's just a different vibe in a flea market, right? Like there's such a huge variety of vendors. You're going to find, hidden gems there, good people, like really good people. And it's going to be sad when it's all over. We are there till the end of September, so we do have a little bit of time left, but, it's going to be ending pretty soon.
16: Yeah. So what does that mean for you?
25: So my business partner, Joe, and I have actually been looking to expand the business the last couple of years. We've been doing quite well at the flea market, and we're actually in the process of opening a retail store. So we're probably going to be fine. Well, I hope we're going to be fine. So we are going to open a retail location, hopefully within the next couple of months. That's our goal.
16: Yeah. It's still, it's kind of a tough transition, I'm sure.
25: It's weird knowing that we're not going to go to the same place that we've been going to every Sunday for the past 9 years. And, you know, we have wonderful employees, Steph and Frank, who have been there since the beginning as well. And it's going to be strange, you know. I mean, for us, we're taking it like everybody else. We're also, you know, we're trying to be a little positive about this for our business anyway, knowing that we can expand it and have a proper retail setup. We've also had an outpouring of support from our community on Facebook, both personally and professionally. And it was really heartwarming. So we actually posted to our Facebook page yesterday, and the amount of support we got was like nothing else we'd ever posted before.
16: Mm. Well, that's nice to hear.
25: Yeah, it was nice. And a lot of people reached out personally, and, you know, like literally their first thing was concern was us and the business. And these are people that have been going there forever as well. And, you know, they want to know that there's going to be a place for them to go to get retro games, to have those, you know, fun sort of niche conversations that you can only have in a retro video game store. And we've assured them that there will be another location and that we'll post to our Facebook page when that happens. But, you know, just for the next 7 weeks, we're just going to enjoy our time at the store. We're really hoping to see a lot of our regulars there and just enjoy the time that we have left.
16: Oh, I'm sure they'll be out in droves. Thanks so much, Dave, and best of luck with everything.
25: Great. Thanks so much.
16: Dave Cesario, who is the co-owner of TND Video Games. They've been selling at the Carp Road Flea Market for 9 years. They sell vintage video games, as you just heard. And they'll continue to do that at the same location because the indoor vendors will be on site every Sunday until the end of September. The outdoor market will remain until the end of the following month, October. And a lot of the vendors are saying that they are going to be offering discounts on merchandise until the closure this fall. I was reading an article the other day about the fact that we have now entered the great millennial career crisis. Seriously, apparently a lot of millennials, people that are now into their 30s and in some cases their 40s, are realizing that they're not that happy at work, that they did what they were supposed to do. They went to university, they got a job, and now they tried to climb the corporate ladder and buy a house and they're clocking in the 9 to 5, and it's just not working for them anymore. They're realizing that they don't feel happy going to work, or that it's no longer delivering the level of stability that they were looking for. We talk a lot about the dream career and greener pastures, but we rarely talk about the paralyzing fear of actually going after it and fixing things if you're not happy in your career. How do you stage a career pivot? It's kind of a terrifying question. It requires getting uncomfortable, trading your predictable routine for total uncertainty, and then also trying to figure it out in this job market, which seems menacing alone. But then there's the alternative, which is staying stuck in a job that is also draining your spirit, or maybe your bank account, because you're not making enough to keep up. So today on Self-Help Tuesday, we are stripping away the excuses and we are going to unpack your own potential, and whether or not it's time for a pivot.
4: One of the first things that you can do is...
5: 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I need somebody.
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16: Bensalyn Averill is a local psychotherapist. She practices in Westboro. Hi, Bensalyn. Happy Tuesday.
7: Hi, Christy. How are you?
16: I'm not too bad. How about you?
7: Doing well, thank you.
16: A friend of mine once said that they knew that it was time for a career pivot because they were crying every day before work, and then every night they would fantasize about calling in sick. I would say that's a pretty clear-cut way of knowing that it's time for a change, but what else would you put on that list?
7: Aside from that, I would say being at work and thinking about doing something else, or maybe while you're at work, you're researching other things that you're more passionate about or more interested about. I think that is also a clear sign that you're not very happy where you're at, and this is something that you want to change. While you're at work, you may also not want to engage with anybody. You don't want to engage with your coworkers. You also don't notice any signs or desire to improve at work or for you to feel challenged in the current workplace that you're at. I think adding to what you've mentioned, those are all other signs that could be indicators that something needs to shift and that you're needing that shift and that transition as well.
16: I just got a text here from Jennifer who said, I went through the same thing as a Gen Xer. I changed careers to change back 4 years later. So it's not just millennials that are working through this. Of course not. And I want to say that, you know, I was mentioning it's the millennial great career crisis because it just appears to be the era where a lot of them are going through it right now. But of course, you can be any age, Benselin. Is it typically in your 30s or 40s, or when does it usually hit?
7: I think it can happen at any point because at times it's more about the realization that whatever you're doing right now is not working for maybe the goals that you have that typically lead people to start thinking about something else, or depending on the type of life that you want to live or if you aspire to other things in comparison to when you first started that career, then you realize, okay, well, in order for me to get the thing that I want now, I do have to make a transition. And I think the landscape of work right now is changing. Primarily what we hear a lot that people are often talking about is related to AI and how it's impacting the workforce, or even also there are certain roles that and opportunities that are out there that are a little bit unconventional in terms of how people are earning their income right now, whether that is opening businesses or doing any type of social media work, where people are recognizing that, okay, well, I don't think either what I studied or what I was told was going to get me a good job is actually what's leading to that type of career or fulfillment or freedom as it relates to financial means right now. And then it's leading to them questioning where they're at currently and whether it would be something that would lead them to what they want.
16: I think a lot of people are curious about their options, but they're just afraid of not getting another job. And they're afraid that they're going to be stuck in their jobs forever. What tips would you offer for people that are kind of teetering on the edge of should I stay or should I go?
7: Yeah, the biggest question with that, it would be, well, what is the worst thing that can happen? And two, let's say if 5 years from now you were to look back and you're in the exact same position that you are currently, would you experience regret of not having at least given yourself the opportunity to try something different? Because either whether you do it or not, the 5 years, it's going to happen. Like the time is going to keep flying by and there will be a 5 years from now. Now, if you do decide to make the pivot and then you realize, oh, well, I left this current job for something better because I thought that it would give me what I was looking for, the good thing out of that is that at least you'll know quicker. Whereas if you don't take any action towards it, you'll still be thinking that it could potentially lead to something, but you won't know that up until you make that transition and you take that step.
16: Do you have any suggestions for people who feel stuck, but they don't have any ideas of where they want to go? For example, they don't know what they would go back to school for. They don't have any passions that are really stirring inside them. They don't have any fire in the belly. They're just kind of numb. Like, okay, I don't really feel anything about anything.
7: Mm-hmm. Yeah, and if you don't know yet what is the right path for you, I think sometimes reverse engineering the way that you think about it could be helpful. And what I mean by that is almost starting with the end goal. So when you think about work and the space that it has in your life, how do you define work and the value that it brings? Is it something that you do to provide income? Is it something that you do because you want to find fulfillment in it? And for a lot of people, it doesn't always mean the same thing. For some people, it could really be simply a way to pay for what they need. And then for them, what they prioritize more is the thing that they get to do with the money. Whereas for others, it could be finding their purpose and their fulfillment in the work that they're doing. Now, once you've been able to answer that question, the reverse engineering part is kind of thinking about, okay, well, what are the different ways or the different things that I could do that could potentially lead me to achieve that goal? And it's not always a straight path because there could be many different things that you can do that could lead you to that objective. It's at least being in a position where you're open to exploring and figuring out what that could be. And if you're willing to take a position of curiosity, it could actually be somewhat interesting and fun to be in a position where you're like, okay, well, now I get to explore or give myself the flexibility to try different things out and see what works for me. Now, I want to be cautious saying that and recognize that sometimes it's not very feasible for a lot of people to be able to make those transitions very quickly, especially if they have dependents. Let's say you have young children that you need to provide for your family. Those are things that at times can get in the way and make it difficult to make that decision. But I think if you think about it from the perspective of what's important to you, and that could also include time with family and providing for your family, then that can help you figure out what is at least one path that could potentially get you there.
16: Yeah. Thanks so much for the time today. We'll chat again next Tuesday. Appreciate
7: it. Awesome. Thanks for having me.
16: Bensel and Avril, who joins us, and we talk about different areas of self-help on Tuesday, which is a pretty broad category. If you ever have any suggestions for our topic of the day, you can write in. And of course, you can always give us your feedback.
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3: 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Will they finally eat the veggies? 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
1: If you live in Alta Vista Ward, you might have noticed something overhead recently. No, it's not a bird. It's not a plane. It's apparently a drone from Alto. That's the Crown Corporation that is slated to build high-speed rail. And apparently, it is surveying its central segment, Ottawa. Welcome back to the show. I'm Christy Cameron. This is Ottawa Now. Alto, as you know, has been studying a high-speed rail line with the intention of one day building this. It's a huge project, though, $60 to $90 billion, potentially more than that. And the plan is that one day it would connect Toronto all the way to Quebec City with stops along the way in Montreal, Ottawa, Peterborough, Laval, Trois-Rivières, and potentially Kingston. They're saying now Kingston could be on the list, but they're still doing their assessments. Here in Ottawa, that includes surveying the entirety of the area I mentioned, the central segment. That is the area surrounding Ottawa. So they're looking at that in Alta Vista. Joining us right now, the city councillor who represents that ward, Marty Carr. Good afternoon.
2: Good afternoon, Christy.
1: So what exactly are they looking for?
2: So we're not provided a lot of details. We know that they give us details on when activity is going to be happening. They don't specify necessarily the location, although I don't think it's a secret that the Via Rail station is, more than likely going to be the site of the future Alto station. So they just let us know. There was a drone that went one week and a plane the week after. So they give us notifications in case residents ask us about what sort of activity is in the neighborhood. My understanding is for the drone, they were looking at, geotechnical elements. They were looking, they don't really give us that many specifics, to be honest. They just let us know what's in the area in case residents, as residents do, reach out to their local councillor to say, hey, I noticed this. What's going on?
1: Right. And so that ensures that this corridor is what they're looking for. And I guess the notification ensures that your residents are aware of it. A lot has been made of the route. Are you hoping for a station that is in your ward?
2: Well, I don't think, hoping is a big word. I've already got the train station. We've heard Martin Imbleau, who is the, the CEO of Alto, publicly state numerous times that, Tremblay has space for the station, but downtown does not. Mm-hmm. He stated that we need at least, 600 meters for a station, which, where the Via station is, there was enough room there to accommodate it. So they're not going to come out with a specific route and those details until after the municipal election. But, I certainly expect that we will see the station being proposed in that community, because they have the space. You've heard them say, there's not enough room downtown. They would have to expropriate and excavate downtown. Looking at a map, it does make sense that that's what they're going to propose. I mean, obviously, there's a lot of apprehension in the community. We haven't had really clear communication on what the route will be. We know that the federal government passed Bill C-15, which, says they can expropriate property. Also, it's been clear to me that, they don't want to go with expropriation. They're going to try to protect properties to the extent possible in my community. But, all those unknowns weigh on residents.
1: Yeah.
2: That's really the challenge that I'm experiencing. And even though it's a federal project, you know how it is, Christy. If something's close to home, it's in your neighborhood, residents reach out to their ward counselor.
1: I have heard concerns about traffic, the infrastructure, also the noise of having something like that, the noise of the train and the traffic, but also the construction of it. What have you been hearing from constituents?
2: Yeah, the same sort of thing. I mean, I already have the Via station, and the Via station is located right next to the Queensway. So I already frequently hear concerns about noise in the area, and certainly with a high-speed rail, that will be amplified in terms of it being, a very noisy corridor. So we hear from residents about that. People have concerns. I don't hear the same concerns that my rural colleagues do, where it's really more about the farmland. People are worried about their properties in my neighborhood, for sure. I think most people just are looking for these answers. So there are some people who are very supportive of the project, who think this is fantastic. There's people that are skeptical about, is this ever really going to get done? Can we afford

0: this, you know, P3 Government of Canada project, it will never get done. So, you know, I'm hearing the wide spectrum of opinions. It would be nice to have a little bit more clarity. And I think then people can form, have a more informed opinion on the project.
1: Do you think it'll actually end up happening?
0: I think the magic question. Yeah. I mean, obviously the steps have been taken. They're doing the first piece. You know, it's how projects work. You know, you get this piece approved, then the second piece approved. I mean, I do think that they're investing a lot in this project. I mean, I kind of do think it will happen. I don't know if the timelines will be respected. Things tend to always take a little bit longer than you think they would, but I do think we will see something go forward. Provided the same, you know, a lot of it depends about what government is in power as well, too, right? Like, provided the same federal government stays in power for this term and another term, I would say yes. I do think it would go forward.
1: Thanks for the time today, Councillor. Appreciate it.
0: Have a great day. Bye.
1: You as well. Marty Carr, who represents Alta Vista Ward.
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1: West End City Councilors got the chance to tour the damage of Moody Station yesterday to actually set eyes on the O train for the first time, and they're calling it a disaster. Welcome back to the show. We knew that the Western extension of Ottawa's LRT sustained some pretty bad damage during the Canada Day thunderstorm on July the 1st. There was a massive storm that dumped a ton of rain on our city. About 7,000 homes were impacted. People lost their laundry machines, their ACs, their furnaces. And in parts of Ottawa, it was pretty intense. Almost 170 millimeters of rain fell in Britannia in just over 5 hours. So that was part of the damage, but the other part wasn't just basements. It was city infrastructure. And that brings me back to Moody Station. It was really quite bad. Videos at that time showed water cascading over the tracks. Teresa Cavanaugh was one of the councillors who visited. She spoke with Patricia Bull this morning about the damage.
5: The damage is significant. It's unbelievable how much Stillwater Creek filled up. You see it now. It just looks like a little creek that runs through, and it's quite deep down. But that whole area filled up, that whole like a canyon of space filled up and flooded the Queensway, you know, and not only the Queensway, but the water rushed down on the tracks and just pulled away the ballast. That's those stones underneath the rails. So you could see the significant damage.
1: Joining us on the line right now, College Ward City Councillor Lane Johnson. She also took a tour. Good afternoon.
6: Hi, Christy. Thanks for having me.
1: Can you paint the picture for our listeners? What did you see?
6: Well, it was my first opportunity to visit the station. It is in Teresa Cavanaugh's ward, but certainly many residents of College Ward are eagerly awaiting the west extension of the LRT to open. And I really didn't understand the extent of the damage. When I went in, you know, I could stand underneath the tracks. You know, the tracks could come up to my waist. All of the ballast underneath, all the rocks had washed away. We went under the overpass and, you know, there's a water line there that's 6 feet high. It's above my head. That was one of the pictures we posted online yesterday that really, I think, showed residents how much water filled up that Moody Station and yard channel. It was really sad, actually, very sad.
1: Who was giving you the tour?
6: It was the contractors on site, so Kev, as well as OC Transpo, was there as attendees, and myself and Councillor Kavanaugh. So we went as a big group, but it was mostly the construction manager of the Moody Station. And, you know, a lot of those guys have been there for 7 years, right? So I was listening to their stories. They were, you know, thinking about what their next challenge might be. They were looking forward to seeing the trains start to get tested, that was going to be a very rewarding moment for them. And now they're having to, you know, get basically recast in the role of flood recovery crew, and they're going to have to undo everything in order to rebuild it again. So I think that for them, you know, the morale is pretty low at this time.
1: I want to stress that we're still waiting for the official assessment. That obviously you're not an engineer and you're just describing what you saw with your very own eyes, but it really does sound quite catastrophic. How do you feel about the future of the system based on what you witnessed?
6: Well, I mean, I think that, you know, the July 1st storm was impactful for many of these areas, residential as well. This Stillwater Creek overflow, you know, Stillwater goes through Bell's Corners. It does go under the Queensway. It flooded the Queensway. It flooded Moody Station, and it continues down into the, you know, Crystal Beach, Britannia area. So this isn't new news. There's many areas that are impacted by the burying of creeks in order to facilitate development. We've drained swamps in some places in order to build, you know, 50 years ago. There's lots of ways that we're going to have to unpick and unpack how this city has evolved with our stormwater. And so I guess it's kind of another bit of evidence for, you know, how large scale this issue is for this city.
1: Nothing has been decided. We just know that the Western Extension obviously is going to face a substantial delay here because of the repairs that have to be made. One of the things that was said, and this was in an interview with Leah LaRock, is that there's the potential of maybe opening the system partway, a partial opening. How would you feel about something like that?
6: Well, I mean, the partial opening that was described in that interview was potentially opening, you know, via the line to Iris and Algonquin coming west. So for College Ward, that would be great news. You know, we were really looking forward to having those trains come online. Algonquin College is a great anchor partner for that area, and it would be extremely well used. Algonquin has the best tap rate for the U-Pass. A lot of students take the bus, and so I think it could sustain itself really well. And the trails, or the rails, pardon me, are separated, so it functions separately. Of course, you know, where do the trains get stored and where do the trains get serviced? A lot of that maintenance is supposed to happen at those Corkstown yards that experience flooding. So it's not as simple as, you know, just opening those stations. They didn't sustain same damage. Algonquin Station was, quote, bone dry. So, you know, they're able to come online. But, you know, there's sort of an interconnectedness with the larger western portion that can't be overlooked.
1: Did the officials yesterday say anything about the timeline of the repairs to come, or are you still waiting for that official report?
6: Yeah, what they were describing was that, you know, there are certain pieces that, you know, the electrical and the energy transformers, the radio systems that the train uses, all of those vendors are coming on site inspecting those parts that were, you know, underwater, trying to know whether things can be still warrantied or whether they have to be replaced. So those pieces of information will be really essential. But, you know, they were also describing to me that certain aspects of the work can continue while other pieces are still on order. So, you know, the testing of the trains doesn't necessarily have to have all of that in place in order to proceed. So they might be able to rearrange some of their schedule. Like, I know that they were kind of already doing that a bit with when the tunnel was getting dug under Richmond Road. That was taking a little longer than expected. So they were able to do some testing in other places on the line to make up for that difference. And I expect that same creativity and ingenuity to follow this storm.
1: I'm chatting with College Ward City Councillor Lane Johnson. I want to switch gears here for a moment because you and I have been talking about the flood damage to the city infrastructure, to the future of the Western Extension. Mm-hmm. But unfortunately, yesterday kind of felt like Groundhog Day for some people that live in certain parts of the West End. Yesterday, we only had about 24 millimeters of rain. I don't want to minimize it. I'm just stating that because comparatively on July the 1st, some parts of the West End had 167 millimeters of rain. And yet yesterday it was very intense. And we know that parts of Bay Ward and parts of Knoxdale, Merivale and parts of your ward, College Ward, were impacted. And some people have water in their basements again. What did you hear last night and this morning?
6: Yeah, well, certainly, you know, I was looking out the kitchen window and my husband's like, are you okay, hun? And I'm going, oh, yeah, I'm no problem. And then it's like, no, I'm actually quite anxious about seeing how fast the rain was falling. I was on the phone with the general manager of Emergency and Protective Services last night as the rain was falling, saying, can we please proactively monitor the 311 calls? I was encouraging residents to call 311 so we could have a sense of the scope of it. As of, you know, this morning, I heard back from the city and they had around, you know, 60 311 calls across the city, which is not out of line for what they would typically see for a storm like that. So there was no spike, to demonstrate anything. But I think what we're asking and what I talked to the other GM of infrastructure this morning, I said, listen, like, we now have such saturated ground, right? So it's not only that we're having to look at these incidents individually, but cumulatively. Like if you flood a street, like often the city will keep the water on the street so that it doesn't go into basements and release into a sewer system more slowly. What's the interaction there with a ground, you know, ground table that's really high? Like if, cause I know in Briar Green, for example, I was seeing photos of water coming up quite significantly onto their lawns, which is not abnormal, but it was a lot farther than normal. So like, is that because water still has nowhere to go? And so how do we sort of anticipate what that might look like if it's not only that we have one historically really bad storm, but many cumulative high intensity storms like we have had this season? How then do we make decisions for our infrastructure to keep up? So those are the kinds of ways that climate change keeps us guessing, because there's different kinds of scenarios that we have to plan for. And I can't pretend to know all of the potential outcomes, but certainly I'm continuing to ask the questions and I'm on the phone with senior leadership, you know, last night and this morning doing exactly that.
1: Right. And that's the thing, Councillor Johnson, was, you know, I saw in my neighborhood, I'm not in your ward, but I saw water bubbling up from the sewer near my street last night. And I know I'm not alone. That really concerns me and a lot of residents of the West End, because yesterday, yes, sure, it was pounding down. And it was about 30 or 45 minutes of high intensity rain. But really, that's not that out of the ordinary for Ottawa. That is going to happen again. That is not as extreme as Canada Day. So the question is, what do we do about that? And my question is also, where does the city actually take accountability in mitigating the reoccurrence of flooding to ensure the neighborhoods that were built in the 50s and 60s have the right type of infrastructure, that the sewers are up to date and they can handle all of the new builds and, you know, the infill housing and the condos that go in?
6: I'm right there with you. And I think that that's part of the challenge. You know, you think about the development that's happened out in the East End when they're starting to build on Greenfield, they have all that space. And what new developments will do now often is build in stormwater ponds, because that is the best way to create retention in a system for more extreme events. But in our neighborhoods, Christy, like you say, we're already developed. And so there are no places to put stormwater ponds, or at least that would be more challenging, but it is one of the solutions. So how do we sort of insert that? I know that folks are concerned about what they're seeing in the bubbling sewers, like you were saying. There's valves that the city has been putting on, you know, over the last number of years, well before I was elected, that slow the flow, as I said, slow the flow of water into our system so that it doesn't overwhelm. But are there trade-offs there then when you're seeing such intensity of rain as frequently as we are to keeping it on the streets? And so, yeah, I certainly have pointed out to senior leadership this morning that, you know, residents are concerned. They want to be reassured. Do we need to have more education about like the anatomy of a catch basin or the anatomy of a storm sewer? And, you know, what does, as you say, the infrastructure upgrades look like from one neighborhood to the next? I've asked and I expect that there will be language about what that infrastructure assessment will look like from the City of Ottawa. They're retaining consultants and, you know, it may take a few months, I would expect for them to get it right. But neighborhood by neighborhood, we want to know what upgrades or maintenance or, you know, other solutions might be necessary to make sure that everyone gets the same level of service from our stormwater system as the other. That's what we want to, we need to know. And that's what we deserve.
1: I appreciate that, Councillor. Thanks for the time today.
6: Always good to talk to you. Thank you for the invitation.
1: Councillor Lane Johnson joining us on the show. I've said this before. In fact, I said this July the 23rd or the 24th. I'd have to go back to my calendar to get the exact day right. But I was, you know, banging the drum for this in the days after the flood response. We need to put pressure on our city officials beyond analysis of what happened July the 1st and repairing Moody Station. OC Transpo is dealing with that. I want to hear promises from city officials and people running in this fall election for people who had sewer backup that the system is going to be fortified. Because we've got bubbling sewers and we've got flooded basements and we have people who are now spending tens of thousands of dollars on backflow valves and sump pumps and weeping tile and on and on and on. But they can only do so much. They cannot control the city infrastructure. They can only control what happens in their homes as homeowners. So the city has to step up and it has to do its part. Otherwise, you know, in the west end of Ottawa, you've got new communities that are being built. Like in my neighborhood, there's an entire student building that was put up and that's fine. I'm happy to welcome people to the neighborhood, but we also need to make sure that the sewers can accommodate them and the parking and the transit, all of the other important stuff. It's not just building the building and then, you know, wiping your hands and walking away. We have to make sure that these older neighborhoods can withstand the pressure.
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8: From the National Newsroom of the Canadian Press, I'm Hannah Stoles. Montreal Police Chief Fadi Daguerre says three officers have been suspended since a patrol unit was dismantled over allegations of misconduct and racism. He says police first learned in March of alleged racist behavior involving officers at the station. He stresses that not every officer in the 16-member unit was accused of misconduct and that the internal investigation continues. A Calgary police officer that was injured in a City Park shootout has been released from hospital. Police say the suspect had ties to organized crime, though they didn't say which group he was connected to or the identity of the suspect. He was later found dead with a self-inflicted gunshot wound in the Bow River. Calgary Police Service Inspector Darren Smith says the officer who was shot is in stable condition.
9: I'm happy to report that our injured officer is doing well. He's stable. He's in good spirits. He's talking to our members.
8: The alleged suspect shot at a nearby police helicopter, innocent bystanders, and the officers in pursuit. He allegedly also carjacked a vehicle operated by the Canadian Pacific Kansas City Railway and then ditched it after it got stuck. When a wildfire roared through Summerland, BC, staff from the Interior Wildfire Rehabilitation Society had to evacuate about 30 animals from the facility in an hour. They include bats, skunks, a porcupine, a baby beaver named Poppy, two otters, 14 water birds, and three turtles. The ferocious Bald Range fire burning in BC's South Okanagan region has displaced more than 20,000 people, as well as tens of thousands of animals. Some residents were forced to leave animals behind, filling social media feeds with pictures of people trying to find lost animals or connect owners with their singed and injured pets. Manitoba's addiction minister says it's a special but bittersweet day as the province opened its first supervised consumption site. Bernadette Smith says the site is long overdue and will help people get the help they need. The site doesn't provide drugs, but it is meant to be a place where potential harms of using them can be reduced, while also connecting people to support services. It's been criticized by some business owners and residents concerned about security. Cineplex reported a swing to profit in its second quarter, helped partly by Gen Z consumers returning to the movie theaters. Cineplex CEO Ellis Jacob says that demographic flocked to films like Obsession and Backrooms.
10: Well, it definitely helps the bottom line because it's very positive and it's the audience that we most want to come back. And what we have seen is statistics for the industry are saying that they are coming back in a big way.
8: For Gen Z consumers, he says they view the release of certain films like a social experience. Actor and comedian Tiffany Haddish avoided additional jail time Tuesday when she pleaded guilty to a drunken driving charge. The charge stemmed from a 2022 arrest in Georgia after someone called 911 about a driver asleep at the wheel at a traffic light. After entering the plea by video, Haddish was placed on a 12-month probation and told to avoid drugs and alcohol and complete a substance abuse evaluation. This is the Canadian Press. In sports, Ernie Clement hit into a fielder's choice in the sixth inning, giving George Springer enough time to score as the Toronto Blue Jays eked out a 5-3 win over the visiting Boston Red Sox. Miles Straw tacked on another run in the eighth with a two-out RBI double as Toronto won back-to-back games to keep pace in the American League's wildcard chase. The Red Sox have lost four in a row. Defending men's singles champion Ben Shelton has advanced in the National Bank Open semifinals in Montreal. American Coco Gauff advanced to the National Bank Open semifinals in Toronto today without lifting a racket. Her quarterfinal opponent, Switzerland's Belinda Bencic, pulled out of the matchup, citing a hip injury. And the Vancouver Canucks have signed forward Adam Novotny into a three-year entry-level contract. The Canucks selected the Czech forward 24th overall with their second first-round pick at the 2026 NHL Draft. The 18-year-old had 65 points in 58 games with the Peterborough Petes of the Ontario Hockey League last season. From the Canadian Press, I'm Hannah Stolz.
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1: It's just a few minutes past the top of the hour, Tuesday, August 11th. I'm your host, Vashi Capello. Really glad to be back in the chair, in the host chair today. I hope you're having a great summer and a great week. Thanks to Graham Richardson and Tim Powers for filling in while I was on vacation with my family. I am very happy to be back, however. And there's some tough news right now, particularly in the province of BC, but important information to get out to everyone listening. So we're going to start our rundown right there.
2: The Rundown.
1: So we're just about 2 hours away from the province of British Columbia's update on the wildfires that are burning there. In 21,000 people, 21,400 people to be precise, are under evacuation orders as a result of those wildfires. Another 11,000 people are under what are known as evacuation alerts. About 1,000 hotel rooms have been secured for evacuees. The military has been asked to assist and is on standby. 100 additional Mexican firefighters are set to arrive in the province very shortly to assist in fighting those fires. The big fire, of course, where much of the focus is at this hour, is the Bald Range, wildfire, which really kind of exploded almost in size hours after it was detected late on Friday afternoon. It now covers 156 square kilometers. And this is where, for example, the Summerland area on the west shore of Lake Okanagan, just south of Kelowna, is situated. That's where we've seen the bulk of the evacuations. There's a couple of things to note when it comes to the RCMP. They have confirmed very recently the death of an 80-year-old woman that they say died suddenly while being evacuated with a family member on Friday. And they also have arrested somebody and fined another for defying evacuation orders, plus are investigating. The RCMP is investigating the cause of that fire that I mentioned in the Okanagan because of reports, quote unquote, of suspicious activity, which have fueled speculation about whether those fires were caused by human activity. So all of that is expected to factor into that update coming at 11 a.m. Pacific, 2 o'clock Eastern from the province. Here is the mayor of Summerlin, B.C., Doug Holmes, making a plea to residents to prepare themselves for whatever they might find when they do end up returning to their community, though there's no timeline for that.
3: When we do get back, we need to brace ourselves for what's there or what's not there. It's going to be hard. It's going to be really hard. We all know people right now. We all know people who have lost homes. We all have friends who have lost homes. And those people will need our help.
1: So that is the mayor of Summerlin there, very emotional, basically, you know, trying to do what he can, though the task is an impossible one, it feels, to prepare people for whenever they do go back to their community, what they may end up finding. And of course, there's no timeline for communities that are facing this Bald Range wildfire right now. CTV News also spoke to Joel Patton, who lost his home in that fire. He described how quickly the blaze swept through the community Friday evening.
4: Within 40 minutes, that fire traveled 8 kilometers, and by 6:47, it was at our property lines, our neighbor's property lines. And by the time we left by 7:05, it was at our back door, and we got our whole family out, our dogs. And at the very last minute, I did get our cats. So, we were all safe, but, sadly, our house is not there. And we didn't get the evacuation notice until probably about 30 minutes after my house was burned.
1: And this is the forestry minister for British Columbia talking to reporters and saying essentially the assessment is that there's nothing crews could have done to contain that fire, that Bald Range fire, as it swept through the area Friday.
5: We could have put 1,000 more helicopters, 1,000 more people on the ground, and it wouldn't have made a difference. And in fact, it would have been a dangerous situation. At about 5:30, 6 o'clock, we had 19 helicopters on that fire, and there was nothing we could do.
1: So we're going to talk to Scott Hurst, our reporter, a little bit later on in the program to get the latest on that RCMP investigation I mentioned into the cause of the Bald Range fire. But also we're going to speak to Kelsey McEwen, the chief meteorologist for CTV's Your Morning, to get a sense of what the weather patterns are like around British Columbia and whether or not any relief might be in sight for these wildfires. Again, more than 21,000 people in that province are currently under an evacuation order. I do want to turn now to some politics, though, and what's happening south of the border. We're just about a week away from that deadline for the imposition of new tariffs, new and significant tariffs from the United States. Our senior political correspondent, Mike LeCouture, is in Washington tracking negotiations between Canada and the United States at this very moment. Mike, welcome to the program. Thanks for making the time.
6: Thanks for having me, Vashi.
1: So tell me a little bit about what you've seen so far. My understanding is you were able to get a hold of the minister, Dominic LeBlanc, in charge of these negotiations as he made his way into the building.
6: Yeah, I mean, if you call getting a hold of them being about 50 meters away from him and shouting questions at him while he was smiling with a big cup of Dunkin' Donuts coffee and proudly displaying that, we were able to get a hold of him. We saw him at the embassy as he was arriving. He was supposed to be here last night, but his flight got diverted because of thunderstorms that were in the D.C. area. But he's now arrived, and he's expected with Janice Charette, Canada's lead trade negotiator, to come to where I am right now at the United States Trade Representative's office here in the heart of D.C., just a stone's throw away from the White House. Shouting questions at him, asking how he's, if he's feeling good about the state of conversations, said that he is, and obviously not going to give us too much. They are trying to be very guarded here. They know that anything that comes out in the public that could be used against them may be used against them. And I give you the example of how even U.S. Ambassador to Canada, Pete Hoekstra, has said to multiple people that last October there was a deal that was going to be around a number of the sectoral tariffs and a number of other things as well, that was ready to go. But it was that commercial put out by Ontario Premier Doug Ford that he says really sort of spoiled the pot and turned everything on its head. So that this is where we are right now, continuing these negotiations, picking them up from last Thursday when LeBlanc was here with Charette, having these conversations where they said that they were cautiously optimistic about what was coming forward. And when we learned from those industry sources that a number of concessions were put on the table from both sides, when you consider that on the American side, they seem to be willing to drop those tariffs on the sectoral tariffs on steel, aluminum, the auto industry as well.
1: Drop
6: the amount is what I was going for there. And then Canada in kind would reduce tariffs or drop them on the automotive, on the cars that are coming, the American-made cars that don't have all North American parts in them, or that have just American parts in them coming over the border. And then even help sort of move on the dairy quotas. And the last thing, talk to the provinces and the premiers about putting American alcohol back on the shelves. And that's an interesting one when you consider that on Friday, Christine Sachet, the Quebec premier, had, in not so many words, basically said, no, this is our decision and our decision only. And then she's really softened the tone more recently where she's kind of said, look, if we see that there is a deal in there where Quebec can get some relief on some of these counter tariffs, on some of these sectoral tariffs, then this is something that we're looking to consider.
1: So I've got about a minute left. What are you watching for? I know that, we all know that they're tight-lipped, but do you anticipate, there will be movement of some sorts over the course of the week?
6: I think that there'll have to be. I mean, when you consider that there's 8 days until that deadline, there has to be some sort of movement in terms of, getting to agreements here. Now, I'm going to be watching for both LeBlanc and Charette as they leave the United States Trade Representative office, because that body language, as much as Mr. LeBlanc is good at having a poker face, I think you'll be able to pick up some things from that, and we'll be here to try and get some answers from him as well. But certainly I'm hoping to see from him whether or not there is, further signs. And I think the biggest indication will be whether or not he leaves today, sticks around, or if they say we're coming back next week to try and continue to hammer this out.
1: Okay, good point. Mike, thanks so much. Appreciate your reporting there live from Washington, D.C. That's our senior political correspondent, Mike LeCouture. We will, of course, unpack the politics of deal or no deal with our daily debrief panel at the top of the next hour. First, though, we're going to head after a short break over to British Columbia to get the latest on the wildfires burning there. Back in a moment.
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1: 20 minutes past the top of the hour, there are more than 100 active wildfires burning across British Columbia. More than 21,000 people facing an evacuation order. Another 11,000 people in that province are under what's known as an evacuation alert. To get the latest on the status of those fires, Scott Hurst is with us. He's a CTV National News correspondent. Hey, Scott. Good to have you with us. Thanks for making the time.
2: Hi, Vashi. Thank you.
1: What is the latest on these fires?
2: Well, right now the province remains under a state of emergency. There are more than 100 active fires in British Columbia. And there's so much focus right now on the Bald Range Fire in the Okanagan region. And for those that are unfamiliar with the area way out west in BC, Kelowna, the biggest city in the Okanagan, is situated on Okanagan Lake. And just south of there, on the shores, on the western shores of the lake, are the communities of Summerland and Peachland. These are the communities, tens of thousands of people, some 20,000 people, that have been forced out of their homes because of the Bald Range Fire, which continues to burn out of control, 155 square kilometers at the last assessment. And the fire, we know, has destroyed numerous homes and properties. However, the full extent of the damage, really impossible to assess just yet. But the mayor of the community of Sutherland, some 12,000 people forced out, said it's unlikely they'll be going home anytime soon right now, also cautioning residents to really brace themselves for what's there and what's not there when they are able to get back. As we've become aware, numerous homes have been destroyed. There's a lot of damage in those communities of Summerland and Peachland along the western shore of Okanagan Lake. Now, the BC government has announced it's secured more than 1,000 hotel rooms in the region to help evacuees, with plans for more beds in group lodging. Ottawa has pledged support for evacuees. The Minister of Emergency Management, Minister Eleanor Olszewski, approving an emergency request for help with shelter and accommodation. Also, the Defense Minister, David McGuinty, saying the military is on standby to help, with federal officials, he says, in direct communication with those in the province of BC.
1: What do we know about the RCMP's investigation?
2: What we know is that the BC RCMP say they're examining all reports right now of suspicious activity that may have led to the start of the fire. Now, the official cause has not yet been determined, but right now investigators say they're not ruling anything out. They're looking for witnesses who may have seen anything or know anything about the potential cause of this fire, including anyone who might have dash cam footage, videos, or photos from the Friday afternoon when this fire flared up. It only flared up late Friday afternoon, and now several days later, burning more than 155 square kilometers. So a lot of destruction involved in this fire already. And so the RCMP are looking to whether this was human-caused by accident or if it was intentionally set. According to the BC Wildfire Service, there's no lightning reported in the area Friday night. So questions that the BC RCMP wants answered, and it is investigating the origin, how this fire flared up on Friday, Vashi.
1: All right, good to know. Scott, really appreciate that update. Thank you so much.
2: Thank you, Vashi.
1: Scott Hurst is a CTV National News correspondent. We do anticipate an update from the province of British Columbia on the status of those wildfires at 2 o'clock Eastern, 11 a.m. Pacific, so that's about 90 minutes from now. To get some more information about the conditions facing people in British Columbia, the weather conditions, and also people who are fighting those fires, we've got the military coming in for help, 100 additional Mexican firefighters landing very soon as well. Kelsey McEwen is chief meteorologist for CTV's Your Morning. She's with us live right now. Hi, Kelsey. Good to have you here. Thanks for making the time.
3: Yeah, my pleasure, Vashi.
1: So what can you tell us about the weather conditions at the moment in sort of the BC interior?
3: Yeah, through the entirety of the interior. I mean, you got to remember that this is a very dry region, and this year has been exceptionally dry through the southern BC interior. We came out of a winter that in many cases had lower than average precipitation, which led to exceptional drought conditions in the area. And that dry weather continues today. We've got an area of lower pressure that's swinging into the region. And so largely what that means is that over the next few days, we should see the temperature begin to fall. Now, with that in mind, it's currently 23 degrees in Summerland. It will get up to 29 today. So that is a degree cooler than yesterday, but obviously 29 is still hot. It does trend slightly above seasonal. By Wednesday and Thursday, we start to see that gradual decline in temperatures, but with it could come a risk of thunderstorm. With the fact that lightning could be a possibility over the next couple of days, that will be something officials are watching quite closely. The other factor, obviously, is the wind. When we talk about fire and fire behavior, Generally, winds are fairly light within the region, but as we head into the next few hours, as we see often during the afternoon, the wind has a higher likelihood of picking up in speed. So we're talking northerly winds at the surface, 20 to 40 kilometers an hour, largely from about 1 p.m. local time toward that supper hour.
1: So it feels like those the wind is important. You know, just for as far as, like, I understand you're saying it could cool down a little bit moving forward, but the wind today might prove difficult.
3: Yeah, I think it will be very similar to what the wind has been over the last couple of days. Right. We spoke on CTV Your Morning. We spoke with the mayor of Summerland, who referenced the fact that the wind for the region had felt light. But in terms of the forecast, that 20 to 40 kilometer an hour possibility is there. Just for reference for the average person, that's a lighter breeze that would not be warning criteria. That would be kind of what you could expect in a typical summer afternoon as the sun's shining down and creating those convective style patterns. The wind can kick up a little bit. So something officials will be watching there. I think one of the big things is that with the temperature fall over the next couple of days, those overnight hours and early morning hours will be a little more humid. And we know that that can help fire behavior for officials who are fighting any sort of fires. So hopefully that's something that comes into play that's helpful. But my big concern would be Wednesday, Thursday, that risk of lightning.
1: Yeah. And what exactly, like, how does that risk translate? Like, how, what does the term dry lightning mean?
3: Well, dry lightning can happen when you have a thunderstorm that's not necessarily precipitating, that is just producing lightning. And lightning can happen because you've got a really large cumulonimbus cloud. They grow vertically in height in the atmosphere. And as they grow higher up into the upper atmosphere, it's really cold up there. So it's a ton of ice crystals that begin to move around within the cloud as they bash into one another. The real simple way to say it is that the charges come off of those ice crystals and you start to get a charge separation within your cumulonimbus. So an area of positive charge towards the top, an area of negative charge towards the bottom, typically. And that charge differentiation can cause the lightning to occur. Now, in a situation where there's a fire, if you have a thunderstorm that's not necessarily precipitating, so it's not raining, or it's raining, but it is so hot and dry at the surface that that precipitation is evaporating before it even gets there. Now you've got lightning and you've got nothing that is coming out of the cloud to help perhaps suppress any fires that could be started by that lightning. That can obviously happen within a thunderstorm area, but that can also happen just from the fire itself. Fires, especially in the BC interior this season, have been known to produce something called a pyrocumulonimbus, which is a thunderstorm created from the fire itself. And it forms by the same process that you'd see a thunderstorm form from convection. You've got these rising thermals, this pocket of hot air from the fire itself that rises, hits the upper atmosphere, and any moisture within that begins to condense out to form a thunderstorm. So it's challenging. It becomes one of the biggest factors with a thunderstorm and with a fire. Important, I think, also to point out, Vashi, that the fire officials we've spoken to over my tenure as a meteorologist often say rain over a region is not something that's going to extinguish a fire, but it certainly could modify the behavior of it. It will be the crews on the ground who are helping with that fire prevention who really make a big dent in this as we go through the next couple of days.
1: I just have about a minute left, but I also wanted to ask you about air quality and how much of an impact this is having thus far on that.
3: Sure. I mean, well, within the interior, we have orange level air quality alerts. We have the new tiered weather system in Canada. So the yellow level is at base level. Orange is up one step. So important to know an orange level warning in terms of air quality affects everybody. There's a high concentration of particulate matter in the air from the fires. And then that's kind of blanketed, surrounded by this yellow level that does go over the boundary in two parts of Alberta, including Canmore down through the Kananaskis. Generally, we have westerly winds aloft, so higher up in the atmosphere, that will push some of that smoke farther east across southern Alberta, Saskatchewan, Manitoba, even into parts of Ontario. Regions that see rain over the next couple of days, including in southern Alberta and southern Saskatchewan, will have that air quality improved because as the rain falls, it pulls the smoke out of the air. But something that will continue to be a factor as long as the fires are burning. Vashi, as we head into Thursday, it does look like the winds perhaps could shift and push more of that smoke south of the border as opposed to eastward. But obviously, given the situation at hand, that would be a little more variable, I would say, over the next 36 hours.
1: Okay, I'm going to leave it on that note. So much helpful information. Thanks, Kelsey. I appreciate it.
3: My pleasure.
1: Kelsey McEwen is chief meteorologist for CTV's Your Morning. We'll take a quick break and we're back to talk tariffs next.
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1: It's 25 minutes before the top of the hour. The federal minister who is in charge of the Canada-U.S. trade relationship, Dominic LeBlanc, is in Washington, as our reporter on the ground, Michael Couture, was telling us just a few moments ago. His meeting with his counterpart, USTR, U.S. Trade Representative Jameson Greer, is scheduled for just under an hour from now at 1:30 Eastern. That, too, is happening in Washington. It's all geared toward this deadline, this August 19th tariff deadline that the president is threatening, through which or by which the president is threatening to impose additional tariffs in sort of a different way than he's done before, through a different act in the United States, but largely with the same consequence: additional costs for American consumers and prohibitive for Canadian exporters. And those tariffs would apply to a wide range, everything from, you know, Canadian whiskey to hockey sticks, a wide range of goods, should they materialize. My next guest wrote a really interesting op-ed that I urge everyone to read in the Globe and Mail, essentially arguing that Canadians and the negotiating teams behind them can't lose our nerve as we gear toward that deadline and perhaps other ones in the future with respect to this trade relationship and economic relationship. Jean Simard is president and CEO of the Aluminium Association of Canada and a member of the Prime Minister's Advisory Council on Canada-U.S. Economic Relations, and is with us live right now. Mr. Simard, pleasure to welcome you to the program. Thank you very much for making the time.
2: Thanks for inviting me, Vashi.
1: So the headline used a part of the op-ed that really jumped out at me initially, which is you arguing essentially we cannot lose our nerve. Why do you think that's the case, and what do you mean by that?
2: Well, I think that Canada comes into this week of very intense negotiation in very good shape. When you look at the recent numbers on job creation in Canada versus job creation in the U.S., we're about 100,000 jobs ahead of the U.S. The economy is restructuring, has been doing that for about a year now, and we're starting to see results. Foreign investment is very active, very high in Canada. So we're going our way. In a planned and structured fashion. And we're coming to the table with strong cards in energy, in aluminium, excuse me, critical minerals. So we have a lot going for us. This is a process, and the way it's unfolding is not surprising. The U.S. attitude to negotiations has been always putting pressure to get as much as possible before getting to the table so that you have a weak opponent in front of you. So we have to be very patient. We have to keep our powder dry, as they say. And we don't know if it's going to be a

0: is very different from the last time, albeit the key player is still the same. The pattern is still the same. And yes, we are in a different dynamic in terms of the way this administration has been moving, with a lot of power and a far more aggressive attitude. But at the same time, they're a bit scattered all over the place, and Canada has to remain focused. And one of the key elements in remaining focused is to be able to use retaliation measures that are surgical, targeted at soft spots, factoring in the notion that we're getting closer to the midterm. The economy is hurting in the U.S. I mentioned the jobs. We created, I think it's 75,000 jobs in July, and the U.S. lost 23,000 jobs for the same period. So it's hurting. It's painful. Manufacturing sector is hurting in the U.S., and it's all about affordability. So we're coming in, and we can certainly target some measures, tariffed or non-tariffed, that will send a very strong signal to the U.S. that Canada can stand its ground. It's important that the red line is very clear to the U.S., and that we remain united in Canada amongst provinces and within the population behind our representatives.
1: Are you worried about that unity at all? You pointed to some public opinion polling, which is makes it very apparent the bulk of Canadians are united. Most of the premiers on most points are, but there are some points of inflection there, though they're not incredible. They're not too pronounced at the moment. Are you worried at all about any of that in the future?
0: Well, I think that the real test is ahead of us. If this 50% tariff across regions of Canada, and more so on provinces that are already impacted by the Section 232 tariffs on steel, lumber, aluminium, and the tariffs on auto, if they're still impacted, it's going to be a real test for premiers in those provinces and for industries and for the capacity of government to accompany the sectors that are impacted to make sure that they can stay the ground with the rest of the country. So there is a preoccupation. We should be preoccupied, but we have to stay calm, and we have to keep working together to preserve the jobs, preserve the communities, preserves the unionized jobs and other jobs and small and medium businesses that need to be kept in rank over the coming weeks and months. And I think Canada has proven in the past and even very recently that we're able to do this.
1: And just finally, you had mentioned on a couple of occasions, both in the op-ed and today, sort of the objective economic data in the United States that is clearly not great news for the president, and you've got the midterms coming up from a political perspective. Do you believe that in the aggregate, all of that will have an impact on the U.S. negotiating position? And I ask only because, you know, conventionally we would say, of course, it makes sense. It's logical that it would. Trump is so difficult to figure out that way. Often he like does things that seem so counterintuitive or illogical. Do you think, though, in the aggregate, those factors that you mentioned will have an impact on Trump's negotiating position?
0: I think that it's a very good question. And I think that it's, yes, those factors will have an impact, but more so with the time factor. Mm-hmm. As we go through time, the impact gets bigger in the U.S. And the resilience of the U.S. population, the U.S. economy, the U.S. actors, you know, most of the industry in the U.S., across the U.S., doesn't want these tariffs on Canada. And about close to 100% of industries, at least those that voiced their position during the CUSMA, the USMCA consultation, say,

0: deal with Canada is the best deal that we have, and we want to keep doing business with them. So these people are going to be more and more voiceful in the weeks and months to come. If this stretches through time. So I think time is on our side, and it plays against the U.S. administration because there's a deterioration in the economy.
1: I'll leave it on that note. Mr. Simard, thank you so much for your analysis this afternoon. Appreciate it.
0: Thanks for having me over.
1: Thank you. Jean Simard is president and CEO of the Aluminum Association of Canada. Back in.
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6: Crave brings you the most anticipated series of the summer. 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
1: It is 10 minutes before the top of the hour. It's Tuesday, so we would normally be doing Money Talk with John Klotz, but John's off. So we wanted to stay in the same vein, financial self-help. And there's a great new survey that landed in our inbox this week from the Travel Health Insurance Association of Canada, kind of outlining in particular what some young people might believe about travel insurance and the fallacies of those myths. And so we're going to talk about that with my next guest, who is live on the line. Will McAleer is spokesperson for the Travel Health Insurance Association of Canada. Hi, Will. Good to have you here. Thanks for making the time.
2: Oh, thanks, Ashley. I appreciate being on.
1: So the first thing that stood out to me is how much more likely, you know, Gen Z is as a generation to participate in quote-unquote risky travel activities than other demographics. What do you qualify as risky?
2: Hey, whether it's dancing on bars, as we saw, pretty significant percentage of Gen Zs would do to taking, you know, more risky travel. So going off the beaten path. And a lot of times we also see, you know, the social media component coming off, trying to get that perfect selfie. Could be a little dangerous, right? If you're cliffside and wanting to get just the perfect angle.
1: And what about their sort of propensity or lack thereof to feel like they need any kind of health insurance when they do go on these trips?
2: Well, when we took a look at it and saw that that a pretty significant percentage of them said, hey, listen, I think I can be covered under my parents' credit card insurance. That really started us to shake our heads a little bit, because it can be challenging for even those main cardholders to understand whether or not they have coverage, let alone just sort of thinking, well, my parents' coverage will handle me here, when the risk is so significant for a medical emergency. And when we take a look at it beyond that, they're also the most likely to travel to the U.S., as a destination where coverage is the most expensive you'd have if you have a medical emergency and need to hit an ER.
1: Okay, there's lots to unpack there. And the first is one of the myths that certainly that you highlight, right, which is that we sort of feel like my parents or their credit card will just automatically, like the insurance that they have will just automatically cover me. I think you had nearly half, 48% of Gen Z believe that that would be the case. What is the reality of that?
2: Well, look, so many of them have enjoyed that type of coverage growing up and maybe traveling with or maybe even without their parents. But as they start to age and let's say they're covered under a group employee benefit program, well, that might stop at age 24, 25. The key there is make sure you're checking, right? Don't just assume that you're covered, let alone if you're, you know, maybe near the end of that and you're saying 27, 28 and you're still trying to depend on it. Most of those plans are going to have cutoff dates for ages.
1: Okay. And then what about in general when it comes to like not just a young demographic, but everybody and their credit card insurance? Even something as basic, I'll give a good example, like when you lose your luggage. You know, I have insurance for that on my credit card, but I found it was incredibly cumbersome actually to be able to access that versus like Air Canada, which was the airline at the time, where they have a very explicit process, quick response times, all that. In my experience, at least in this instance, it was much harder to go through the credit card company. So what is the reality of what we are actually covered for and like how you figure out? Do you just call your credit card company? What do you do?
2: Yeah, travel delays and baggage when there's an airline involved, oftentimes it is a lot easier to approach them and, you know, knowing that they have certain responsibility, not only for you, but also the baggage you've checked with them. You know, oftentimes that can be the best first option. Beyond that, yeah, understanding what benefits that you do have under those plans, they can be often very good coverage, offering, you know, up to $1,000, $1,500 for delayed or lost baggage, but you often need to go to your airline first. That's always the best advice because oftentimes you can get things progressed pretty fast. But oftentimes, look, you got really good coverage, whether it's medical or trip cancellation that would include the baggage under credit card protections.
1: So what about if you have a policy, let's say that you've accessed health insurance, you've purchased it. How do you know, and this is particular to the younger ones that are taking, that are going, doing all these risky activities, right? That we just discussed. Like, how do you know which act, like, is everything covered if you get injured in any way type of thing? Or does it matter if it comes from one of those risky activities?
2: Yeah, I think we have to realize that, yes, it is an insurance policy. And, you know, to state, hey, everything is covered. Well, you want to make sure that, you know, it's fit for not only any conditions you've got. So think about, do you have a pre-existing condition? Ask the question whether or not that condition is going to be covered based on any changes in medication or changes in symptoms, things like that. I think beyond that, what type of a trip are you going to take? Are you going to go and do some rock climbing? Well, at what point does that then maybe become mountain climbing? If you're using, you know, the tools and ropes and things like that, you need to make sure that if you're planning some of those risky activities, that you're going to have coverage for it. Toll-free numbers are set up to access and to answer all those questions that you could possibly have on what you might or might not be covered for. Always good advice.
1: You mentioned also that, for example, depending on what country you're in, if you happen to get injured in the United States, it can be very expensive. Like, how does it work if you do end up needing health care? Does it depend on the insurance company? Does it depend on the country itself and the place that you go to access that health care? As far as, like, do you have to pay all of it and then you seek money later? Are there any insurance plans that help you out if you don't have access to that kind of money initially? Like, what... How does that work?
2: Yeah, great questions. And, you know, I think when we think about the U.S., we often think of quality of healthcare and certainly no problem, yet expensive. So what you'll see with the Canadian insurers, assistance companies are there to help them through. And oftentimes they'll try to arrange for a payment process that doesn't involve putting cash up front. But if it's a quick in and out, maybe you go in, you've got a really bad sunburn and you need to see someone, they give you a bit of a prescription and off you go, sometimes you're going to have to pay for that and then get reimbursed for it. When we start to think about the Canadians that are traveling further afield and traveling more internationally this summer, if you get sick, well, a lot of times it depends on how serious an injury is. You know, if you break your ankle, for instance, in Japan, well, you know, that's where you're going to need to get involved. We're going to make sure assistance companies are going to make sure, hey, are you being treated properly and are you getting the right type of care? That's the first thing. And then second of all, can they arrange for direct billing? If they can't, you'll need to put a credit card down, pay for it, and then seek reimbursement when you get back.
1: So do you feel, I just have time for one final question, like the majority of people think about this stuff, or is it still one of these things that's a bit of an afterthought for people who are traveling?
2: Yeah, I think there's often the tendency to have, hey, wait, I've got a checklist. I need to get certain things from the drugstore so that I'm going to have a trip in case something small goes wrong. And then, oh, I need to check off the box for travel insurance. The key there is make sure that you're asking the proper questions. Get the right insurance based on your medical conditions, based on the type of trip, the length of trip, where you're going. Make sure you get that so that you're not going to have any surprises should you need it and should you need to get in contact with that company while you're abroad.
1: Okay, really helpful information, Will. Thank you so much for making the time for the conversation.
2: No, thanks for having me.
1: Thank you. Will McAleer is a spokesperson for the Travel Health Insurance Association of Canada. We're back with the Daily Debrief panel to talk politics next.
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10: From the National Newsroom of the Canadian Press, I'm Hannah Stoles. Montreal's police chief has provided more information on the dismantling of a Montreal Nord patrol unit. Chief Fadi Degar says the 16-member patrol unit at a station in the northern part of the city was dismantled over allegations of misconduct and racism. Three officers have been suspended, three were assigned to administrative duties, and the remaining members were transferred elsewhere. A Calgary boy rescued after nearly drowning in a BC river is recovering in hospital, but his family says his lungs are badly damaged. 9-year-old Paul Angelo Warren was swimming in the Shuswap River on August 3rd when he didn't come up for air. An RCMP news release says the boy was pinned against fallen deadwood by the river's current before being brought to the shore and given CPR. Police believe he may have been underwater for as long as 10 minutes. There's a new commander of the Royal Canadian Navy on the East Coast. Rear Admiral Pascal Belhumar has been installed as the commander of the Maritime Forces Atlantic and Joint Task Force Atlantic. He spoke in Halifax about what his top priorities are.
11: Developing our people, taking care of our people, because people are our capability. We also want to be ready to fight today, as well as preparing for the future capabilities. Our government of Canada is investing heavily in our Navy, and we want to be ready in all respects to take on those new capabilities.
10: He says recruitment has historically been a challenge, but the Navy has actually surpassed its targets over the last few years. Alberta is seeking proposals for new services and supports for gambling addiction as part of the recent launch of its regulated online gaming market. The Mental Health and Addiction Ministry says the new programs will be paid for through revenue the government is set to bring in from Alberta's regulated iGaming system. In the latest effort to end the war with Iran, a spokesman for Qatar says talks with Tehran on the Strait of Hormuz waterway are currently at a critical point. Meanwhile, ongoing fears of a wider war in the Middle East continue. ABC's James Longman has more.
12: A dramatic escalation with Iran and their proxies in the region on two major international shipping lanes. CENTCOM saying U.S. forces disabled a cargo vessel which was trying to break the U.S. blockade on Iranian ports. That's near the Strait of Hormuz. A U.S. Navy MH-60 helicopter fired two Hellfire missiles into the engine room of that ship after the civilian crew ignored repeated warnings from American forces. All this is part of the White House plan to exert economic pressure on Tehran and force a negotiation. But in the Red Sea, Iran-backed Houthi rebels in Yemen attacked a cargo ship, killing six crew members.
10: U.S. Central Command says the vessel had ignored warnings to stop, prompting an American helicopter to fire missiles into the engine room, disabling the ship. And Sir Rod Stewart will be unable to continue his one last time farewell tour following a coronary stent procedure. Stewart has already canceled and postponed a few performances in the tour. The 81-year-old was scheduled to appear through September 3rd in North America. This is the Canadian Press. In sports, Ernie Clement hit into a fielder's choice in the sixth inning, giving George Springer enough time to score as the Toronto Blue Jays eked out a 5-3 win over the visiting Boston Red Sox. Miles Straw tacked on another run in the eighth with a two-out RBI double as Toronto won back-to-back games to keep pace in the American League's wildcard chase. The Red Sox have lost four in a row. Defending men's singles champion Ben Shelton has advanced in the National Bank Open semifinals in Montreal. American Coco Gauff advanced to the National Bank Open semifinals in Toronto today without lifting a racket. Her quarterfinal opponent, Switzerland's Belinda Bencic, pulled out of the matchup, citing a hip injury. And the Vancouver Canucks have signed forward Adam Novotny into a 3-year entry-level contract. The Canucks selected the Czech forward 24th overall with their second first-round pick at the 2026 NHL draft. The 18-year-old had 65 points in 58 games with the Peterborough Petes of the Ontario Hockey League last season. From the Canadian Press, I'm Hannah Stoles.
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21: Good morning, John Moore. Welcome home.
20: Thank you very much. Hope you're having a good time hosting in the afternoons.
21: I am. Oh, we had a great show last night. Got some interesting topics to talk about today, too.
20: So the five people who want to be Liberal leader were, I wouldn't say clashing last night, and, you know, you can speak to this. You don't want to provide the clips that people are going to use against the winner in the end. But one of the things they did talk about was the fact that Navdeep Bains, and I think two others, are not actually holding elected office, and Navdeep Bains has made no indication that he plans to run for office. That didn't quite work out for Steve Del Duca and Bonnie Crombie.
21: No, and that's probably the most important message to land, I think, for the two leadership candidates, Lee Fairclough and Stephanie Bowman, who are sitting MPPs. That's their biggest, the biggest sort of club in their golf bag. They are the only ones with seats, and so they made the point whenever they could that it hasn't worked out well when they've had leaders who couldn't stand up in the legislature and hold the premier and the government to account, which is the job of the opposition. I didn't watch the debate, but this leadership race is Navdeep Bains to lose. He has the biggest name recognition amongst members of the Liberal Party in Ontario. He has the best ability to raise funds to run a campaign. And so he is by far the acknowledged front runner in this campaign. But he suffers from the handicap that he doesn't have a seat in the legislature. They only have 14 seats. So if one of the three candidates wins who doesn't have a seat, the big question has to be asked, will they sit outside the legislature as others, including John Tory when he was leader of the PCs, did, up in the gallery taking notes and then rushing out to a microphone in the press gallery to comment on it, which is not a good look by and large. There's some advantages to being outside of the legislature. It allows you to focus on other things. But it is a handicap because so much of our attention is focused on what happens inside that building. That said, whoever wins, their biggest task, I think, is going to be reorganizing and breathing life back into the Liberal Party associations across the province, because they're in dire straits. Their membership is in disarray. Their financing is in disarray. Their organizations are weak, and that's really what's cost them the last few elections. Not so much the messaging, I think, but the organization.
20: Toronto police beginning a crackdown as of yesterday. It's going to run for 2 weeks on e-bikes and scooters and every other manner of how people get around. And I was just remarking a few minutes ago how incredible it is. I mean, you know, you can't be on the streets for more than 60 seconds before you see somebody go whipping by on an e-bike or some form of vehicle these days. So it is a going concern, obviously.
21: Yeah, it is. And this is a hard nut to crack. I'm not really sure what to do. I think perhaps the best idea was brought forward in Toronto City Council in December by, I think, John Burnside moved a motion that council adopted that asked staff to look into what would be required to give Toronto Police the authority not just to write tickets, but to just impound and confiscate illegal vehicles. Because you can buy an e-scooter, for example, but it is not legal anywhere in the city of Toronto, I don't think, for you to use this thing. Certainly not on a road or a sidewalk or a bike lane or a public pathway. So the question is, why are they everywhere? Well, I understand the convenience and the fun of them, but I'm not sure there's a real, you know, maybe I'm just old, but I'm not sure there's a real social need for these things. We seem to get along quite fine before them. There are e-bikes that couriers and people can use, and they have better sort of established rules. But the scooters in particular are silent. They move incredibly fast, and they come at you from your blind side very, very quickly. So I don't know that a ticketing blitz for 2 weeks makes much difference on the 15th day after, you know, the first day after it's over. I think the police went out with one of their pickup trucks and just pulled over e-scooters and tossed them onto a scrap pile, that would make a point very quickly and drive some behavior change.
20: Yeah, I mean, I really would like to see them legalized. I find that bad behavior on these vehicles is vexatious, but at the same time, you know, somebody like Karim Assad, who you know, she's a lawyer and a reporter, and she gets around on an e-scooter, and it's a legitimate means of getting around.
21: It is, but she probably doesn't get around at 42, 45 kilometers an hour, because
20: no,
21: a lot of them will go that fast. And to be honest, I would say the percentage of people I see every day on an e-scooter who are behaving badly is much higher than the percentage of people who are not.
20: I sent you an Angus Reid poll yesterday that I found fascinating, because it revealed that Americans love Canadians, Canadians don't love Americans. Now, one caveat here would be that possibly, I mean, Canadians are angry at Americans because of the trade war. Americans don't think about Canadians, and they don't pay any attention to the trade war.
21: No, and so the Americans' opinion, I think, is closer to the baseline. But let's face it, John, what is not to love about Canadians? I mean, we are the most polite people on earth until you push us too far, and the Americans are very close to doing that. And, you know, when you've pushed us too far in the past, you know, we've literally gone to war and been some of the toughest soldiers and fighters and most tenacious, you know, warriors on earth. And so we don't want to go there, because that's not good for anybody. But I think Canadians, like, what do we expect Canadians to think when the President of the United States and the entire apparatus of the U.S. government has declared war on us? And that's essentially what they have. So far it's a trade war, but they have made their intentions clear that they want Canada to cease to exist as a sovereign state and become part of their, you know, their enterprise and be completely subjected. No wonder Canadians are upset. And I think that it's more than just a dislike for Donald Trump, because I think most Canadians understand that Donald Trump is just the reaction. He's a symptom of what's wrong in the United States today. He's not the cause of the problem. The cause of the problem is the fact that for some reason their political system is further down the path than we are. We're sometimes not in good shape here, but they are so far down the curve that it just doesn't work for most people in the United States. It doesn't matter if you're a middle income, working class American. It doesn't matter whether you vote Republican or Democrat or MAGA or Democratic Socialist. You are going to get screwed by whoever you elect, because that's what the political class does to everybody else. That's the problem. And so average voters in the United States are looking for increasingly radical opportunities to just deconstruct their existing system and see if something better comes of it. It's not going to get much better until they address that. I don't think there's any reason for Canadians to trust the United States government today or any time. I can't see a time in the future in my lifetime when I will ever trust them to do the right thing again.
20: Thanks a lot for this. Good to have you.
21: Thanks, John.
20: That is Mark Tuohy on the Morning Brief. So a radio station in England has been sanctioned after it was found to have broken broadcasting rules. They announced that King Charles was dead. It's called Radio Caroline. It's a rock station, actually former one of those pirate stations back in the day. I think it was the 60s and 70s mostly. I mean, Nick, you probably remember the history of all of this. Radio broadcasting was so heavily regulated in England that people would start a radio station on a boat and put it in international waters and then just beam it back to the mainland. And some of these stations were absolute smash hits, which upset the BBC, amongst others. But back to Radio Caroline. They have, in England, prepared statements for when the sovereign dies. And so somebody was going through the archive and they just wanted to hear it. And so they pressed play. What they didn't realize is that it was playing on the radio station itself. So it was announced His Majesty King Charles III is dead. Then they played the national anthem. And then there were 16 minutes of silence, which sounds like a great idea on radio. Then an announcer came on and said, "We're so sorry. The mistake has been blamed on an employee who is no longer with the company, and now the radio station's been sent."
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20: Mark Toohey sending me an email and a little bit more analysis of the would-be leaders debate that happened for the Liberal Party, Provincial Liberal Party, last night. And he said, main reason candidates don't snipe at each other is, first of all, they're generally friends and agree on most policy items. But number two, they don't want to offend the other guy's supporters because they want to be the second choice on a transferable ballot. And that's the thing. We used to have, I think, the last delegate convention in Canadian politics. Well, I don't know, maybe it's happened in other provinces, but I remember being in the room at the old Maple Leaf Gardens for the provincial Liberals when Kathleen Wynne won. And it was very competitive. As a matter of fact, I'll never forget, Anna Bylaw gave this firebrand speech. And somebody observed on Twitter, she drinks the blood of her enemies from their hollowed out skulls. Like, it was a barn burner. But the excitement of a convention of delegates always was that you'd have a ballot and somebody would be knocked out and then you would see where they were going. And they and all their supporters would start walking toward where the other potential leader and all of their supporters were. And then they'd shake hands or hug or whatever. But then, you know, you'd do the math. And I always remember when it became evident that it was going to be Kathleen Wynne. And that stuff just doesn't happen when everybody does a transferable vote and files it. Sometimes I would imagine mostly. Mark Toohey would know, but I think it's all done online now. And so they just walk up to a microphone and say, ladies and gentlemen, the new leader of this party is such and such a person. So we're waiting on John Burnside. Have we found him yet? He's usually out walking the dog. Okay. Let me tell you some other stories then. One of them would be, it's a little scary because I've had, some experience, because a friend of mine got West Nile virus. Mosquitoes captured in five traps across York region have tested positive for West Nile virus. Traps tested positive in Vaughan, Whitchurch, Stouffville, Richmond Hill, East Gwillimbury, and Helen Chow. I said Helen Chow, for Pete's sake, Supervisor of Health Protection, Community and Health Services at York Region. And there's one human case of West Nile so far in 2026. My friend was bitten by a mosquito. They think in southern Ontario, although he has a place up north. And it is not to be trifled with. I mean, West Nile virus, I forget how long he was in the hospital, but he was almost like paralyzed by this, very sick, had to go through, even when he got home, he suffered from brain fog and had mobility issues for a good long time. I think the recovery was honestly like about 6 to 8 months. It was terrifying, and all from a mosquito bite. So on the show yesterday, we were talking about this profile in the Toronto Star about a new school that is going to be in the base of a rental tower. And that'll be the first time. And I know people listening, Kathleen Wynne sent me an email just a couple of moments ago, said, don't forget that I forget which kind of school it is. North Toronto Collegiate is in the base of a tower. But the difference here is the new one's going to be in a rental building and Toronto North Collegiate is in a condo tower. But actually the deal for that was almost ingenious because in exchange for giving, land, the TDSB ended up having a brand spanking new high tech school that was in the base of the tower and built at the expense, most of it, I think, of the developer. So it was a fantastic piece of collaboration. This new one is going into a neighborhood which is more or less adjacent to the Ontario Science Center, which falls in the ward of my friend John Burnside, the city councilor, who joins us now. Good morning, John Burnside.
8: Good morning, John Moore.
20: All right, so tell us about this project.
8: Well, it actually started, I'll say, about 10 years ago. It's actually on Science Center property, which is owned by the City of Toronto. So north end, right adjacent to Eglinton Avenue. And it was proposed about 10 years ago, maybe eight, to build three, what they call Housing Now towers that were, had affordable housing, had condos. It was a real mix, and it was going to be built by a developer with the school planned in it. Unfortunately, as you know, the market's changed and all that fell through. So they've sort of reinvented this Housing Now site of three towers and it's all going to be rental. Now, the interesting thing is that this was all planned well in advance of the actual Science Center being closed down.
20: Well, that's what I was just thinking about. I mean, it would have been fantastic to have a school located next door to the Science Center and to be able to use all of its facilities to talk science.
8: Well, exactly. And I mean, there are a lot of pressures in the neighborhood. As the report mentioned, it's one of the densest neighborhoods in the city. There are 12,000 units already approved to be built, yet to be built. So there's going to be a lot more density. And the high school down the road, Mark Garneau Collegiate, is just adding its 13th portable. So the neighborhood is really bursting at the seams, and this school is definitely one that's needed.
20: Okay, and in terms of budgeting, you said that the original development plan came off the table, but is the school being paid for with private money or no?
8: That's unclear, but it got the approval. I would say it's been with the Ministry of Education for years, and it finally got the approval of the Ministry of Education. So they're going to be paying whatever their share is. And because I say this is actually the Science Center, the parking lot is city land. And there are more things that are going to go into it. They're looking about putting a health center, newcomer supports. There are a lot of things that are planned for that actual those buildings there.
20: And do you have any intelligence on what's happening, if anything at all, to the abandoned Science Center building?
8: No, unfortunately, the problem with that is that the province can continue to pay their $1 a year and just sit on it. We've been trying to open negotiations, and I think they have started somewhat cautiously to figure out what the province wants to do. They have three choices. One is to continue paying the dollar a year, or they could tear it down and give it back to the property back to the city. Or the third choice is just to give us the money of what it would cost to do that. And either way, it's over $100 million. As I mentioned, the big pressure is the school down the street that's added its 13th portable. I believe that's the limit for any TDSB school. We are trying to get a community college in there. So there's lots of ideas floating around. I've been working with Councillor Matlow on some of those. But it's really getting the province to come to the table. Because as you know, when it comes to government, the major issue is always money.
20: Thanks a lot for this. Good to talk.
8: Thanks for having me.
20: And it's worth noting, that was John Burnside, city councilor. Worth noting that here we are how many years after they urgently closed the Science Center because the roof was going to come down, and it's still sitting there, and it hasn't happened, and we've had several heavy snowfalls, still didn't come down. It would be a tragedy if they had to demolish that building, but at the same time, what are we going to use it for? First of all, it's allegedly dangerous. Second of all, it was purpose-built for a science center. So, you know, what do you do with it? And it would be a tragedy to tear it down because it's one of the last of the Moriyama buildings in Toronto. Toronto Reference Library is an absolutely fabulous monument, but the Ontario Science Center is another one of his masterworks. And then there's the Japanese Cultural Center, which there's been some throat clearing about replacing that and demolishing the existing one. So coming up in the next half hour, it is going to be free-for-all round one. Larissa Waller, Jerry Agar, and Scott Reed on patrol today. Plenty to talk about. Still ahead on the show, Sabrina Nanji from Queen's Park Observer, who I quoted at length just a few minutes ago, is going to join us at 8:20 to talk about watching the Liberal leadership debate so you didn't have to. And then Toronto Star investigative reporter Emma McIntosh is going to be here. Talk about a curious story. I'm not sure what to make of this, but the Star did an analysis of donations to a separatist party in Alberta and found that significant amounts of money were coming in from outside of the province. And one very large donation actually came from an NDP-affiliated person in BC. So what's the story?
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29: So if we want to win again, we have to first attract talented candidates that Ontarians can imagine can serve them well in government. we've got to operate our technology and infrastructure so that we're on the ground across the province and able to deliver our presence everywhere.
20: And that was sort of the general tenor of last night's debate. I'm not even sure if it amounted to a debate, but not surprising. When you take five people who want to lead a party, it's not the same thing as having three different party leaders who are all arguing because one of them wants to be the premier. And so Navdeep Bains, just got a text, incidentally, correcting my pronunciation of Lee Fairclough's name. That's how we say it. Stephanie Smythe reminding me of that. So Lee Fairclough, Stephanie Bowman, Dylan Mirando, and Eric Lombardi. Here to talk about how this all unfolded last night is Sabrina Nanji, who starts her column today in Queen's Park Observer with, "I watched last night's Liberal leadership debate, so you didn't have to." Good morning, Sabrina.
9: Good morning, John. Welcome back.
20: Thank you. Now, you follow politics for a living, but, you know, on the meter of how drab this occasion may have been, how would you rate it?
9: Well, I was kind of expecting it to be somewhat of a snooze fest. You know, it's hot. It's the middle of summer. There was a big Jays game on. The news cycle, you know, most everyone else is talking about tariffs or provincial or federal by-elections. So I do think it was a bit of a challenge for the Liberals to maybe get some, you know, attention beyond like actual card-carrying party members who will be able to vote on this, you know, come November. But it wasn't like, I mean, it had its moments. I think the big takeaway for me, and I think a lot of other reporters watching, was that, you know, while they seem to agree on a lot of things when it comes to policy and having a common enemy in Doug Ford and taking down the conservatives, you know, they seem to differ a little bit on whether or not the next leader should have a seat in the House. And so, you know, I thought that that was, you know, probably the biggest point of contention there between the haves and the have-nots. And we've got two contenders, Fairclough and Stephanie Bowman, who do have seats currently in the House, and they are kind of saying that that, you know, gives them an edge. That's what we need. Bonnie Crombie and Stephen Del Duca, past leaders, were not in the House with Doug Ford. And, you know, wildly, the premier has never faced a permanent Liberal leader since becoming premier. And so they think that that's what gives them an edge. And I think it was a not so subtle dig at Navdeep Bains, who is, of course, the perceived front runner, not least because of his fundraising prowess, right? Like, he's well over $300K raised so far. And that's, you know, roughly 100,000 more than the next, you know, closest rival, which is Lee Fairclough. But, you know, Navdeep Bains didn't quite answer that directly about the seat. He did sort of point to his own, you know, federal experience as a cabinet minister and helping to rebuild the federal Liberals and taking them from third to first. He did say it was a misconception that he was the front runner. You know, he doesn't take anything for granted and he works very hard. But I think, you know, just generally watching that debate, he did come off the strongest, at least in terms of like charisma and, you know, the way he speaks. But in terms of like actual substance to what all the candidates were saying, with the exception of Eric Lombardi, who's the only one with like a full, very detailed platform out at this point, like, I do think that there was like, if I was a Liberal, you know, there's a lot left to be wanting in terms of like specific policy proposals that they're going to do and whether or not it'll be enough to like take down Doug Ford and the PCs in the next election.
20: You write in your account today that three of the candidates flexed their French. So what do they do? Just drop into French out of nowhere?
9: Yeah, that was Bains, Bowman, and Fairclough. And I think because, you know, having government or being an elected official, I should say, at some point, you know, they get French lessons and that sort of thing. And so they did, I think some were more clunkier than others when it came to French, but you're right. Like in their opening remarks or closing remarks, they would sort of switch into our other official language. And I stood out to me. That was pointed because Dylan Mirando and Eric Lombardi, didn't do that. But of course, if you look at the premier and Doug Ford and his level of French, you know, he does say he's working on it. I think comme ici, comme ça is how he says it. But, you know, of course they're gonna flex whatever skills they have at this point in the game.
20: Okay. And speaking of Doug Ford, the candidate

0: clawing their way out of the political wilderness. They're now up to 14 seats. I don't think that Doug Ford is necessarily shaking in his boots if he was watching last night. But again, you know, there will be more debates. There will be a lot more events. There's a long ways to go before we find out who the leader is going to be in November. So I'm kind of just waiting to see, you know, is the ticket still going to look the same? Are we going to have some dropouts, you know, some endorsing others? Are we going to get a bit nastier maybe in the debates? And maybe that will, you know, get them a bit more airtime if we do get a little bit more punchier, commentary at this stage. But, if you didn't want to watch, I don't think you missed much at this point, but I will say it is still important because whoever becomes the next Liberal leader, I think has a decent shot and probably the best in recent years to take on Doug Ford and maybe potentially even become premier.
1: Thanks a lot for this. Good to have you.
0: Thanks for having me.
1: Sabrina Nanji is the author of a daily bulletin called Queen's Park Observer, and she actually did watch the debate last night. I was watching The Amazing Race on the PVR, so there you go.
2: Restez à la maison.
1: Oh, goodness, I'd forgotten all about that. I would love to strike up a conversation with the premier and see how it's going. I mean, some people have this amazing facility with language, and they can pick it up. And certainly I was lucky enough to be raised partly in educationally anyway in French. Then I actually went to work for this mission, run by the Mennonites, I might add, in downtown Montreal. And there happened to be a whole bunch of kids that we were working with who were Francophone. And if I didn't speak to them in French, I would have been eaten alive. So that really focused the French that I had learned so far. Okay, I was mentioning Anthony Scaramucci, and as I was saying, Marika Walsh writes this account today in the Globe and Mail, but I thought, who cares what Anthony Scaramucci says, except I had no idea that, first of all, now he has this huge internet following because he does broadcast. He's got a huge audience. He also used to be an investment banker at Goldman Sachs in the 1990s, and that's where he met and befriended Mark Carney, who was also working there. So Marika writes, the businessman and media heavyweight worked briefly with the president. Mr. Scaramucci has described his tumultuous 10-day run as Mr. Trump's communication director in 2017 as the most brutal period of his life. So, on July 20th, writes Marika, Mr. Trump triggered a 5-week countdown when he threatened the imposition of 50% tariffs on a range of Canadian goods. They are set to take effect on August 19th, but Mr. Scaramucci, she writes, doubts they will see the light of day. Quoting, there's a lot of pressure on Trump to do the taco thing, he said, referring to a term coined by the Financial Times, who argued that in 2025, Trump always chickens out. But he goes on to say, Scaramucci, what Canadians aren't seeing, Scaramucci says, is the pressure that the Trump administration is under from corporate leaders in the U.S. who say, who he said are heavily lobbying the White House for tax relief. And that's actually something that I was mentioning yesterday on the show, that, and this was part of a conversation I had when I met the governor of Massachusetts. And on the ground, and when Trump's not around, obviously, people say, we just want this to end. We want a deal. We can't live with this chaos, tariff on, tariff off, tariff bigger, tariff smaller. And you know, deals made, deals broken. So Trump administration, and he likes to think of himself as not only a friend to the little guy, but as a friend to business. Well, business leaders, especially the auto sector, for example, are telling him, cut it out. So Scaramucci thinks that he will chicken out before the 19th of August, which means that the current high-level in negotiations that are going on with Canadian delegation in Washington, he can use that for cover. He can say, look at that, we got a deal.
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14: Okay, so Jerry Agard just explained what happened at the baseball game in the seventh inning, and it took like 2 minutes, and it's extraordinarily complicated. But I would imagine he may share the same information with you at some point on his show today. It is an extraordinary thing, because baseball, more than a lot of other sports, just has so many complicated rules and permutations. Golf has some. But I think somebody was telling me the other day there's only like 35 actual rules in golf. But I'll never forget the day one of my friends used to be a ref in the PGA, and or an umpire or whatever they call them in the PGA. And I was on a golf course, and my ball hit the stump of a tree and was caught up against it. And so I took a picture of it, and I texted it to him. And I said, what's the play here? Can I move the ball? And he said, well, here's the thing. If it was a tree, no. But because it's a stump, that makes it a man-made obstruction. which means you can move your ball without penalty. And, you know, it's golf is full of silly little things like that. But this baseball rule and this freak thing that happened last night is really quite extraordinary. And as Jerry was describing it and Stuart McGinn, they had to stop down for like 20 minutes to try to figure the whole thing out. It's 8:08. Let's talk about young people and the labor market, because intriguingly, there's new figures out that shows that youth unemployment is falling across the country. And that flies in the face of all the doom and gloom stories we've been telling you for the last 2 years. D.T. Cochran is senior economist with Canadian Labor and joins us now. Good morning.
6: Good morning.
14: Okay, so let's talk about the broad strokes first. What kind of figures are we looking at, and how significant is this?
6: Yeah, we've seen a significant decrease in youth unemployment. It was at recent highs above 14%. It is currently at 12.6%. That's a large drop, and it's certainly good news. You want to see more people that are looking for jobs actually finding those jobs, but we shouldn't get too celebratory just yet. There are still some worrisome signs in the data.
14: Okay, so do we have any indication as to why youth unemployment is going down?
6: Well, part of the story is youth actually dropping out of the labor market. One of the quirks with the unemployment rate is that it's the number of unemployed workers as a share of all workers that want work. So as more workers feel like they can't find work, they stop participating in the labor market, and that can actually send the unemployment rate down. That's not the full story, but it is part of the story, and youth participation, especially among teens, is at record lows, and that's a big question mark.
14: Okay, so it could just be that the job market has so crushed their will to live that they stopped looking for work.
6: For some of them, yeah, that is definitely what's going on. If you look at Alberta in particular, youth participation in the labor market is rock bottom compared to where it has been historically. And it's not exactly clear why that is, but certainly discouragement at the inability to find work is part of what's going on.
14: All right. So what would be your broad characterization of the youth employment market right now? Or can we do that?
6: We can broadly say that it appears to be improving, but with a lot of what's going on in the Canadian economy, it's uneven across the country. So in the big cities, youth unemployment remains incredibly high. This particularly impacts youth from historically marginalized communities. So for Black youth, the unemployment rate has been around 20% for the last 3 years. While in other parts of the country, especially in Quebec, youth unemployment is relatively low compared to where it has been. So we need to be looking at what explains these differences across the country.
14: Thanks a lot for this.
6: Thank you for having me.
14: D.T. Cochran is senior economist with Canadian Labor. So we had a very lively discussion on round one about this Angus Reid poll about Canadian attitudes toward Americans and Americans' attitudes toward Canadians. I thought I'd give you the broad figures. I'm going to try to break it down so it's not like drinking from a fire hydrant. But a poll by Canada's Angus Reid asked people from both countries about their perceptions of the other. It found that almost half of Canadians hold a negative view of Americans. Half of Canadians hold a negative view of Americans, with 29% choosing unfavorable, 19% very unfavorable. The stateside answers to the same question painted a rosier picture. Americans were overwhelmingly upbeat about Canadians, with 39% reporting very favorable views, and another 40% choosing favorable. Just 6% of Americans have an unfavorable view of Canadians. Canadians far more likely than Americans to follow the news of the latest tariffs. And that's one of the key takeaways here. I don't know that a lot of Americans think about Canadians. And so I almost think that a lot of people have sort of a collective image. So if you asked a bunch of people who've never been to France what they think of the French, they'd say, oh, they're snooty. Ask them about Italians, they're very gestural. Whatever, you know, you don't really pay any attention, and all you have of Canadians. The only impression people have of Canadians is we're supposed to be unfailingly nice. Americans who identified as MAGA Republicans viewed Canadians favorably by a 4-1 margin. Both groups were asked if the other country should be treated as the enemy, a potential threat, cautiously, on friendly terms, or as a valued partner and ally. Now, there's an interesting polling question. Because, first of all, I kind of would pick a fight with the pollster here, that instead of asking what you think of Americans, you ask what you think of the United States currently as a collective, and then you're going to be talking about the government, not the people. Because, you know what, almost to a person, I'm sure everybody listening right now, you've got relatives in the States. You do business in the States. You like places in the States. You have friends in the United States. So, you know, individual Americans, of course, for the most part, you're going to get along with them. The people who are smashing the windows at Congress and breaking in, probably you don't like those people. More than a third of Canadians chose potential threat. Another 29% went that we should treat with America cautiously, and 6% went all the way to enemy. American responses here are far more positive, more than half choosing a valued partner and ally. Another quarter going with the friendly terms, just 3% picked enemy. So those are the poll results. We'll talk about it again. What I think is interesting in the generalized Canadian attitude these days toward the United States is a fear that Trump has enabled and unleashed in some quarters an extraordinarily negative public aspect. And it's distressing to see people all of a sudden very proud of their discrimination, either racial or their homophobia. It's distressing to see people so willing to buy lies. Then you get down to things like Donald Trump and the vaccines business yesterday. And when you have a government that doesn't even use science anymore, then you kind of throw up your hands. Speaking of Americans, we'll talk about this more later because we're up against traffic. But former Trump aide, and he was an aide for like 10 days, but Anthony Scaramucci has weighed in on trade, Canada, U.S., and Mark Carney and Donald Trump. And while I was initially dismissive when I read about this, I had no idea that he used to be a Goldman Sachs executive, so he's got a bit of a track record. But get this, he's been friends with Mark Carney for 30 years. So all of a sudden, Anthony Scaramucci's perspective goes beyond the 10 days he spent lying for Donald Trump.
11: 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Markham, Ontario takes the wheel with the new street circuit to test IndyCar's best. Ontario Honda Dealers Indy at Markham, Sunday, August 16th on TSN, CTV, and Crave.
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18: From the National Newsroom of the Canadian Press, I'm Karen Rebo. Summerland, BC resident Carrie Gold says she and 20,000 other evacuees of the Bald Range wildfire are frustrated by the lack of information from official channels about the destruction and the fate of their community on the western shores of Okanagan Lake. She says it is unsurprising that people have begun turning to social media and other sources of information to fill that void.
19: I'm shocked at how little leadership there is, how little guidance, how little information. You're left to your own devices. That's shocking to me.
18: The provincial government has said property damage from the Bald Range fire is significant, but they can't get in at this point to find everything out. The BC Wildfire Service says the fire is still burning out of control and has grown to 178 square kilometers in size since it erupted west of Summerland on Friday. The search for life in the rubble of Colombia's powerful earthquake grew more desperate as search teams are pushing up overnight against a key time threshold to locate survivors with signs of life. By Tuesday, the president said the 7.4 magnitude quake had killed at least 181 people and left 2,600 others injured in the west of the country. And the president said at least 195 people remain missing, but civilian-run databases put that number closer to 4,000. New numbers on power outages from a deadly storm outbreak in the states. Tuesday night, there were at least 900,000 utility customers in the dark across Indiana, Illinois, and Ohio. ABC's Alex Perez is in Chicago.
20: Trees down, power lines tangled, roofs shredded all over Chicagoland. Air traffic controllers at Chicago's Midway Airport forced to seek shelter.
21: We're going to evacuate the tower here shortly. I got you all in a place that you can hold.
20: Floodwaters covering cars all the way to their roofs. Ohio authorities say one person was killed east of Columbus in the town of Roseville.
18: Nearly 30,000 Canadians have signed a petition calling for U.S. President Donald Trump's representative in Ottawa to be kicked out of this country.
22: The online petition is set to be presented in the House of Commons in the fall. It says Pete Hoekstra should be declared persona non grata and the Canadian government should request his removal as U.S. ambassador to Canada. It accuses Hoekstra of undermining the Canada-U.S. diplomatic relationship and of intervening in Canadian political discourse in a manner that's inconsistent with diplomatic protocol. It also calls on the federal government to direct a parliamentary committee to review U.S. diplomatic interference in Canadian affairs. A spokesperson for the U.S. Embassy declined to comment. The petition was started by a Calgary woman and will be presented by Green Party leader Elizabeth May in Parliament. Sarah Ritchie, The Canadian Press, Ottawa.
18: This is The Canadian Press. In sports, Ernie Clement hit into a fielder's choice in the sixth inning, giving George Springer enough time to score as the Toronto Blue Jays eked out a 5-3 win over the Boston Red Sox. Starting pitcher Dylan Cease says the Blue Jays are picking up momentum as they've won six of their last 10 games, and they're three games out of a wild card spot.
23: It feels way better to win, so, we've been playing well, and I think we just got to keep our heads down and keep doing that.
18: A no-show followed by a great show. That was the quarterfinal story Tuesday night at the National Bank Open Tennis Tournament in Toronto. Belinda Bencic of Switzerland withdrew moments before Tuesday's match with American Coco Gauff due to a hip injury. Fans were treated, though, to an exciting match between second-seeded Alina Rybakina of Kazakhstan and Naomi Osaka of Japan, which took three sets in more than 2.5 hours before Rybakina won. From the Canadian Press, I'm Karen Rebo.
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1: And welcome back. This is the Morning Rush. I'm Andrew Pinsent in for Bill Carroll this morning. Send us your text. Keep those coming. 1-800-580-CFRA, 1-800-580-2372. We'll get to some of those coming up over the next little bit. Right now, we'll turn our attention to the sports world. Pleased to be joined by Anthony LeBlanc, former NHL president, CEO, co-owner of multiple franchises. Anthony, thanks for being here. I really appreciate it.
2: Oh, it's great to be back with you, Andrew.
1: It's fascinating because we're actually going to talk a little bit about soccer, and I've been watching this from afar, and I'm sure many people have been trying to figure out what's going on, right? And it is FIFA's move to kind of sell off some of its World Cup assets. There has been a complete pushback by some of its member groups, UEFA, CONCACAF, pushing right back. They have, you know, decided they're not going to go through with this, but it has started off this whole process here. Just your read on this situation, maybe starting all the way back from, you know, the initial plan to sell off these World Cup plans.
2: Yeah, so this whole situation is fascinating, and it is, I've never seen quite a confluence of sport, business, and now politics. And this thing is evolving overnight, and we'll get to that. I mean, the U.S. president put something out on his social media platform just a few hours ago about this whole situation. But what happened was, you know, as we can all agree, I think, is that the most recent World Cup held here, the U.S. and Mexico, was definitely a raving success. You know, monetarily, the numbers are in the $10 billion range, if not more, that this tournament generated. So what happened was immediately after, I mean, because this tournament just ended, the head of UEFA, Gianni Infantino, came out with a plan to create the FIFA Forward Enterprise. And the idea itself isn't one that is completely terrible or one that is all that surprising. It was basically to try to better monetize that one particular aspect that FIFA controls, which is the World Cup itself. And, you know, because of it being such a huge financial success, the concept was to hive off the World Cup into a separate entity and be able to then be able to go out and sell off portions of that to private equity. Again, when you look at it from a purely business standpoint, it's not a terrible idea because, you know, at the end of the day, money drives everything. But it's, as so often happens with these types of things, it was the way it was introduced. I mean, it came out of nowhere. And Infantino's number two in control, his chief operating officer, was even caught off guard when this came out. So, and look, regardless of the fact that the World Cup was a tremendous success, FIFA itself has had a long history of concern.
1: Very diplomatic of you, Anthony.
2: Yeah, I mean, look, it's been referred to as a corrupt organization. These are not my words. I'm just parroting what has been said. Several investigations over the years into bribery, and Infantino himself has had people questioning his method of managing. So for him to just come out and throw this out there, to me, is mind-boggling. You know, and so anyway, I'll pause and let you jump in, but there's a lot to talk about and unpack here.
1: Well, yeah, no, that's why, and it's fascinating kind of listening to your perspective on it, too, because we've got a few different things happening at once. The politics, like you mentioned, seems to be the most rife here. You've got this perception versus this reality, because, like you say, you know, this may have been a good business case at some point, and it still may be, but, you know, given the controversies and that perception around FIFA and even Mr. Infantino himself, it has created this situation where it seems like he has lost the trust of those who are underneath him in some kind of way, shape, or form. And I don't really know how he gets past that at this point.
2: Well, and the fact that it's now becoming so political makes it, in my opinion, even more difficult. So, you know, one of the first, you know, politicians that stepped out into this was actually our prime minister. Last week he came out. I think it was in the middle of a press scrum and he was asked about it. And his quote was, "I don't have confidence in Mr. Infantino." But then, you know, as usually seems to happen, the U.S. president went a step further. And as I said, literally overnight, put out a couple of comments on Truth Social, quoting, FIFA would be making a terrible mistake if, for any reason, they even considered replacing Gianni Infantino. Well, just a slight editorial. I guess they're already making a huge mistake because they're definitely considering replacing Infantino. And he went on to say, if he is gone, it will never be as successful or profitable again. So that's where I start to get really concerned, because what seems to be happening now is we're losing the plot a little bit. It's coming down about how one person, is he the savior or is he the oncoming of failure for this organization? And I've always lived under the concept that, you know, and I hate to say this, everybody is replaceable. But, you know, a lot is coming out, you know, unfortunately, I think it was a week or two ago, the Daily Telegraph in London came out with an investigative piece about how he had had a nefarious relationship with an underling who was then paid a substantial amount of money when she left, including getting her MBA paid for by FIFA. So that all is coming out. And then last week he held what could only be called a rally to keep his job. And I find that fascinating, but also just very concerning, because then while I understand, you know, FIFA is a world body, just like FIBA is for basketball or the IIHF for hockey, I still compare his role to the people that are running professional sports leagues. And of course, I've gone to school under the now longest serving commissioner or chief executive in any sports organization, Gary Bettman. People forget that he's been in that role for 33 years. He would never in a million years have sprung this type of concept publicly, let alone to his full board, let alone to his executive committee, without this thing being fully baked. And that's what this concerns me the most. Now, I'm sure that there was conversations about this in the back rooms for quite some time. But how it appears is there was a great FIFA World Cup. It was very successful. Boom, let's go out and sell off a portion of this. It seems very haphazard and very unwell, you know, not well thought through.
1: Well, no, we'll be watching closely and you'll be watching closely. Anthony LeBlanc, you should start a podcast, by the way, big guy. But thanks so much for joining us this morning. I really appreciate it.
2: Thanks, Andrew.
1: Anthony LeBlanc, former NHL president, CEO, and co-owner of multiple franchises. I just caught myself kind of listening like a podcast there for a little bit. Just like, yeah, that's fascinating. That's fascinating stuff. He's right, though. Very interesting stuff. We thank Anthony for...
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1: And welcome back. This is The Morning Rush. I'm Andrew Pinsey, in for Bill Carroll this morning. You're stuck with me for another few hours here. You can text us 1-800-580-CFRA, 1-800-582-3372. We'll get to some of those coming up throughout the rest of the show here. I want to turn our attention to some issues of the buyer market. We've been talking about this. You know, some of the vendor village have been upset about the pilot project that is underway. They feel that it has hurt their business. There's also been concerns about construction. A petition has been launched. It seems, though, that there has been a little bit of a breakdown between those who are working in the market, vendors, the business owners, and the Byward Market District Authority. Joining us to talk about all of this is Rideau Vanier Ward Councillor Stephanie Plott, who, of course, represents the Byward Market area. Councillor Plott, thanks for being here. I appreciate it.
5: Thank you for having me, and good morning.
1: Good morning. And like I mentioned, there's a couple of different issues happening at once here, but it's kind of pointing to a strained relationship. What do you make of this concern about the vendor village just in general, about the pilot project?
5: Yeah, so the vendor village was an attempt to sort of address an area of the market that wasn't very well utilized. That's, you know, around the bay, the former bay area. You know, it was an empty lot. There wasn't much going on. And also to address concerns of business owners, property owners who didn't want these stalls in front of their stores. They felt it took away from the people, you know, the foot traffic coming into their stores. So, you know, we've seen a lot of success with Byward Square. As you know, we had probably one of the largest watch parties for the FIFA final in the city just a couple weeks ago. So I think we need to capitalize on that. Like, you know, add another children's play structure, add another place for seating for people to go. We've seen successes. It's not to say that we can't have another vendor village, but maybe we just need to reconsider where it's located.
1: And it sounds like you're saying maybe that this is, it's all part of, you know, an experimentation to try to do what's best for everybody downtown.
5: You know, the Byward Market has always been a place where of commerce, where people try new things. It's one of the things we put in the historical designation package was saying, you know, at one point there was a fur trade there. There isn't that anymore. At one point people were selling hens. We don't do that anymore. You know, like it's always a place that's changing and evolving and people are trying new things. I always tell people all the time, I think the Byward Market is a bit of a foodie paradise and we don't advertise that enough. Like you can find almost any nationality of food on Clarence Street, you know, from one end to the other. So, you know, if this area in particular is not working, it's not the end of the world. There are other places they can go and sell. There's other things that we can do in the market. We really want a place. We want to make the market a place for everyone. And, you know, this is just part of that, you know, that whole timeline.
1: And I'm sure you've heard it too, and you've seen it in the news as well. What do you make of the anger from you know, long-time vendors about this?
5: So I think this is a bit of a misunderstanding. Mm-hmm. I've been trying to find, like, they're insisting that, you know, I had a meeting with them, and they're insisting that 55 Byward is coming down, and we're going to displace the businesses, and they're going to have to move. I have not found anywhere where this is written. It's true that 55 Byward does need some upgrades. There are some accessibility concerns. It is an older building. I'm not sure if you're aware. We can't even put up Christmas lights because we don't have plugs. Like, you know, we do have to do some like electrical plumbing upgrades to the area. Now, my huge thing, and I, you know, will be campaigning on this, is that we need to put an underground parking lot like we have at Lansdowne. We have underground parking at every single hotel in the Byward Market. There should be no reason why we can't have one, say, on York Street or near Parent or, you know, something like that. And so that's kind of going to be my big focus. Now, if there are repairs that need to be done with the building, I think we need to take that seriously. But there, nowhere is it written. We haven't voted, and we don't have the money to completely tear that down and displace those tenants. And I'm trying to sort of find where they got this idea because I'm not quite sure it's anchored in a reality.
1: Well, there's a whole bunch of things to pick up on there, but the idea of underground parking in the market, do you think in the long term, obviously it's not something we could do overnight, but mm-hmm. is that something that would address some of the concerns? You know, we hear about businesses and parking and things like that. Would that kind of help everybody here?
5: I really do think so. We've seen a lot of success with the underground parking at City Hall. We've seen a lot of success with the underground parking at Lansdowne. It does pay for itself. And, you know, it does leave us with surface space to be able to animate the Byward Market. I had someone approach me, and I thought this was really cool, about doing a 3-on-3 basketball tournament on York Street. And I thought, okay, that's great, but we don't have the space. You know what I mean? And so if we had the underground parking, we could, you know, do a little bit of moving things around where the cars could park safely underground and we would have more surface space for events. We would have more surface space for vendors. We would have more surface space even just for people to sit and enjoy whatever they're doing on that day.
1: And just, you know, back on the petition from the vendors about the construction aspect of this, because there's a few different things kind of going on at once here, but the idea of, you know, putting off that construction in any way, shape, or form, is that feasible given, you know, the work that's needed? And is that something that will be looked at all moving forward?
5: Well, we don't have any money. I can tell you that right now. We don't have a funding source to do any repairs at that building. We don't have any plans. No one has put anything forward. Now, is it true that the building does need some upgrades and some repairs? Yes. Staff are supposed to do sort of an expert report as to what needs to be done with the building in 2027. Whether or not we'll have the funding, whether or not we'll be consumed with something else. As you know, I'm very, very concerned about the housing and opioid crisis in the Byward. That's probably been something that I've been really, really focused on in the last 4 years. So, you know, it remains to be seen what's going to happen there. But, you know, I have no doubt based on my meetings with them that they will be strong advocates for their business if it does come to something. But as of right now, we don't either have the money or the plans to do so.
1: The revitalization of the Byward Market that was, you know, passed the plan, I guess, that was changed and passed a little while ago. Is that also encompassing, I guess, the Byward Market building itself? And what would the plan be, I guess, during that time for those tenants there? I guess what you can tell us anyway.
5: No, so the Byward, there was no plan in what was passed.
1: Okay.
5: What was passed had more of some sort of big picture items. So as you know, my extended hours daycare, which I've been fighting about for a long time, there was a discussion about bollards because, you know, more and more public events are getting less safe with cars running through them. So we want to make sure that we can put bollards up to make sure people are safe. We have them at Lansdowne. We have them at City Hall. It kind of looked at those things. Now, 55 Byward was mentioned in the context of a possible renewal. But as of now, again, we don't have any funding sources. We have no plans. We haven't even hired anyone to do any plans or assessments. So remains to be seen.
1: No, it's good to clarify because I believe the city is also saying, you know, it's at least 2028 and we don't even have a plan or funding or anything like that at this point.
5: Right.
1: So it is good to kind of clarify that that is happening right now. I guess furthermore, like the idea though that these two things are kind of coming up, do you think there is a little bit of a disconnect here between those who run businesses in the market and the Byward Market District Authority? It just seems like there's not a great relationship right now. Just your view on that.
5: I wouldn't disagree at all. So when the Byward Market, the concept of it came up in 2023, I made several points to city staff. One, that there was no, I didn't have a vote. I'm an observer on the board, but I don't have a vote. There is no resident vote. There's 1,500 people just who live in the Byward Market. I believe they should have a say as well. And there was no say for the business owners. And there was a couple of excuses sort of bandied about why none of this is possible. But, you know, it remains to be seen if those are legally enforceable or not. But, you know, I have complained for a long time that there's a lot of people making decisions in the Byward Market who are not subject to the consequences of the positions they take, whether that be social service providers, whether that be, you know, city staff, whether that be people who are advocating for XYZ. I have consistently maintained that the people who live here, whether they be housed, unhoused, et cetera, have to have a say in the decisions about the Byward. And those, that has fallen on deaf ears. And I think this is just now all of that frustration coming to, you know, boiling point. And so I am in discussions about potentially rejigging how we do the board of the Byward Market District Authority. But, you know, I can tell you right now, if you went to Rockcliffe Park and you said to people, we're going to be doing this, this, this, this, this, and there's no resident voice, they would be up in arms. They would get lawyers. But, you know, it's not a secret that the people of Lower Town are, you know, they're not as well healed, let's say, as people in other parts of the city. The average income in Lower Town is $32,000. So, you know, I have said very, very strongly that I felt that people who live here need to have a say in the decisions that are being made. And I'm hoping now that me begging for that will come to pass.
1: And this is something, I guess, just last week, you've been talking about this for some time. If people have been watching Council or paying attention to City Hall, it is something you've mentioned, not just in this space. I've heard you mention it, talk about businesses as well. I guess, can you think of a comparable where, you know, where there's maybe a little bit less consultation for things that are happening in a direct area?
5: So I've heard comparisons to Lansdowne. You know, people in the Glebe feel like, you know, Lansdowne is kind of, they don't consult enough with people in the Glebe, but I think the people in the Glebe have been doing a very good job of voicing their concerns about Lansdowne. There's entire mayor campaigns, you know, structured around how people feel about Lansdowne and community associations, et cetera. And so I think it's a comparison, but, you know, the Glebe does not have the redlining and social services that we have here. And they also don't have King Edward. I mean, King Edward, like it or not, is adjacent to the Byward Market and part of the Byward Market. And I've been, you know, very vocal about the fact that we have trucks on King Edward that shouldn't be there. And, you know, it's very hard to kind of put these positions forward when there isn't a lot of, you know, well-to-do people with lawyers and planners and experience in government, and they know how to navigate systems behind me kind of pushing for these things. But like I said, I think it's kind of come to a head now, and, you know, we're seeing kind of the cracks coming through in the articles that are being written. So hopefully we can next term turn this around and make it a really inclusive space for everyone. Because I just think the Byward is such a gem. It's such a wonderful place. It's where I first worked when I arrived in Ottawa. And, you know, I was so energized by that watch party. I'm not sure if you were there, but it was over 1,000 people. You know, there was people on the roof. Like, there was people on the roof trying to watch the game. And I just thought, okay, we can really make this a great space. Let's keep this momentum going.
1: No, I did walk through. It was a fantastic atmosphere. And, you know, maybe next time we'll talk about another 40 city issues in like the 10 minutes that we got. But Councillor Plante, thanks so much for joining us this morning. I really appreciate it.
5: Thank you so much.
1: Rideau Vanier, Councillor Stephanie Plante, just talking about some concerns in the Byward Market from vendors, the Byward Market District Authority, just clearly some issues with their relationship.
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1: And welcome back here on The Morning Rush. I'm Andrew Pinsent in for Bill Carroll this morning. Keep your text coming. 1-800-580-CFRA, 1-800-580-2372. The federal government is working on a project that would map out areas of Canada that lack local news coverage. It is what is called a true news desert with the lack of coverage. So looking at where it is thin or absent or where more could be needed. Joining us to chat a little bit about that and the need for local news out there is April Lindgren, Professor Emerita at Toronto's Metropolitan University, its journalism school. April, thanks for being here. I really appreciate it.
32: Oh, it's my pleasure, Andrew.
1: Is this something that I was interested in this because I've been long harping on it as somebody that both works in news, but I grew up in a rural area when I was younger. There was three community papers, right? They all had reporters. They were assigned to things. And now you're kind of lucky if there's one. Is that kind of a similar situation that's been playing out the last couple of decades across the country?
32: Well, there's definitely fewer news outlets than in your youth. In your youth, I would say.
1: Yeah.
32: I run a project where we track what's closed and what's opened in terms of local media, and we have some data going back to 2008. And we've actually identified the latest numbers are 624 local news outlets have closed, and less than half that number have opened and remained open. So we are seeing, we're certainly seeing a reduction, and that the other part of that story is that we're also seeing there have been so many major cuts to newsrooms that many in major daily newspapers and even community newspapers are, you know, pale shadows of what they used to be because they just don't have the newsroom's capacity to cover the communities in the same way.
1: And I suppose, looking back at 2008, I just did some quick math. You know, you mentioned 624 outlets closed. That's 30, almost 35 a year. So that is, you know, a precipitous drop. What has been kind of driving that in your mind, you know, looking at this over the course of the last, since 2008?
32: Well, one of the reasons I chose 2008 when we started this project is there was a major recession. There was major technological change as the internet was really coming into its own and news was shifting online. And it was changing how newsrooms reach people, and also changing the technology allowed for the arrival of online advertising, which now gobbles up the majority of the advertising dollars in Canada. So you're seeing newspapers were really initially hit because, of course, you know, classified ads disappeared, then display ads have been disappearing, and you know, it's cheaper, and the idea is that you can have more targeted advertising if you buy an ad online than if you go straight to the media outlet, which reaches only those people who happen to be listening to the radio or reading that newspaper.
1: And you see what just like a complex web and the kind of spawn-off effects that can generally have. So, you know, that's the scope of the problem. What is the hope that the project can use to try to help address this issue?
32: Sure. Well, the federal government reached out to me and two colleagues, one at Laval and one at Concordia, and asked us if there was a way to identify what local news outlets exist now these days in communities across the country. And, you know, we did some basic research in the first phase of the project where we realized that this is a dilemma. And, you know, we've known it for a long time that exists in many countries, to create a directory or a listing where people can go to find out, find where they can find news that they can count on in their communities. And in Canada, you think about the magnitude of the problem. There's more than 5,000 census subdivisions, or basically municipalities. And things constantly change. So there have been attempts to build this type of a directory, what we're calling the local news finder, in the past. But the thing is, you invest the time and the money and the effort and you make the directory today. But if you don't have the time and the money to keep it up to date, next year or 2 years from now, for sure, it's going to be out of date because there's so much churn going on in the sector.
1: It's a very good kind of sum up of everything that's kind of happening right now. And I was also thinking, you know, social media has also changed, as you kind of alluded to earlier as well. We know, you know, Meta has a news ban right now. Has that also compounded the issue in terms of people getting access to local news?
32: Yeah, that's definitely what's going on. I just read a study in the United States that's coined this term called the proximity paradox. And what they're finding down there, and I think we would find to a certain same extent in Canada, is that people can have, there's lots of places to go for local, for national news and even provincial news, or, well, I wouldn't say lots, but there's anyway places to go for the, for that kind of news. But people are saying, uh-oh, but I don't know where and what to do for local news. And it's made even worse beyond, you know, the Meta ban and the issues you just raised, is the rise of pink slime news outlets, like news outlets that aren't news outlets but look like they are, and look like they are carrying local news, and they're just you know, the stuff's just invented to get clicks and generate cash for somebody, or the sites are invented for malicious reasons by vested interests that want you to think this is real news, and they're advancing their own agenda for some reason. So you throw that into the mix, and it becomes even more important that people know where they can go to get some information that they can count on about, you know, what's happening in their community.
1: And it is fascinating because, yes, lots of national coverage, of course, even local. And it's not just rural areas. It's big cities as well. I think Ottawa would kind of fall into that as well. We've seen changes to the media landscape over the last, you know, 5 or 6 years. But, you know, you mentioned, you know, some of those organizations that will pop up overnight or try to get clicks or what have you. And there is a lot of misinformation out there. Is that kind of the important part of this as well? You know, as a guy that covers City Hall, it tends to be, you know, I tend to like to know what's going on at City Hall and know what's going on locally. But if you don't have that, in absence of that, it seems like social media and misinformation is taking over, and it has an outsized impact on our democracy.
32: Oh, for sure. You know, people start, when it comes to, say, just think about local government. In the absence of information, you start thinking, those rascals at City Hall, they made this decision. I wasn't consulted on it. I actually don't agree on it. They must be doing it because somebody's making some money on the side. So it creates this huge problem in the local environment, local news environment, when it comes to even municipal government, because people are tend to react with outrage and are yelling at each other and yelling at the councillor, And when you have local news, what happens is the reporting on it, say a big issue, say a major highway in a neighborhood, you know, there's going to be, the idea is going to pop up. Hopefully there's going to be a good reporter who's going to tell you something about this idea is being kicked around. Then if it does get to a committee meeting, there's going to be a chance for the public to, make presentations and say yay or nay. We think it's a good idea. We think it can be improved this way. It allows the transportation planners to say this is why we think we need it. So you get some discussion about it. But if the first thing you find out about that highway is when the bulldozers show up at the end of your street and start building it, it makes it more difficult to govern locally, and it makes it more difficult when there's no local news for people to participate in those kinds of decisions.
1: And the misinformation just fills the vacuum in the meantime on social media. So it's a fascinating and terrifying cycle, I suppose, in that way. And I guess just, you've had your head on this in the project, but also just in general.

0: Or you know, the federal government's various programs to support local media. Like, the issue is, how do you know it's going to the right places and where the need is greatest? So that one of the things we're hoping to do, that the directory will do, is for the first time allow us to really say, okay, these are places that have no local news coverage. I don't think there's actually that many, but, you know, there will be some. And it will also help us get a sense of which places are served by maybe just one outlet, and or maybe not served by anybody at all, but by a neighboring media outlet that gives them some coverage. So so the directory will help in the terms of policymaking, you know, a foundation that wants to support local media in their community or in their region. Which of the small towns in a region they serve has the biggest problem with lack of local news? So it's going to help the funders. But, I mean, my biggest thing is that I really want it to be available to people who wake up in the morning and say, gee, I wonder what's going on in my community, and where can I find that local news? And so they'll be able to use the directory. Hopefully there'll be links to it via the library, different social organizations, even the municipal website, that there's going to be, you click on there and you can see what's available, in terms of reliable local news in the place where you live.
1: And it's obviously something we'll continue to watch. And of course, we urge people to get good information, to try to get that good information where they can. April, we'll leave it there, but thanks so much for letting me pick your brain on this.
0: Oh, it's my pleasure. Thanks for your interest.
1: April Lingren, Professor Emerita at Toronto's Metropolitan University, just talking about a new project that they're looking to track local news outlets and some of the losses that have been made over the last 30 years in this space, or nearly 30 years in this space. Let's check, step aside, check it on local news headline.
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0: Back. This is the Morning Rush. I am Andrew Pinson in for Bill Carroll this morning. Thanks so much for joining us. Keep your texts coming. We'll get to those throughout the final hour here. 1-800-580-CFRA, 1-800-580-2372. We're talking a little bit about the Ottawa Senators. Always looking for a reason to talk about the Sens in August, but it's been 1 year since the Ottawa Senators announced their intention to build a new arena at LeBreton Flats. So how much progress is being made? It is something that Post-Media hockey columnist Bruce Garriock has been tracking and writing about this week. Bruce, thanks for being here. I really appreciate it.
1: Yeah, no worries. How are you doing?
0: Not too bad. How about you?
1: Good. Little break from my summer holidays because I knew the anniversary was coming up. So
0: yeah, very well deserved. And we know once the season starts, I'm sure it gets out of control very quickly. But like I said, we heard about this deal last August. What's been happening in the background since, Bruce?
1: Well, I think there's been a lot going on that people obviously aren't seeing publicly. And obviously, whenever I write about this, people are frustrated and saying, well, this is the same old story. Well, it's not the same old story. I think there's a lot happening in the background right now. And I do believe that they are on track to get the sale of the land completed. There were a few things in my interview with Cyril Leader that struck me. Number one, to me, was that this has been about 11 acres. Well, the talk now is Cyril Leader did say that they have the option to buy 4 more acres. And while he didn't say they were going to go that route, he keeps talking about clearing 15 acres. So my assumption is that they are going to go that route, and that's going to lend a little more space to what they're trying to build over there. You know, there's going to be a hotel. There's going to be housing. There's going to be public spaces for bars and restaurants. And all this is in the planning stage. You did tell me that they have hired an architect to kind of work on what they want to build there. They are working with the city. There is, I believe there's some sewers there that have to be moved right in the middle of the site. There's also the cleanup that has to take place, and he said there's more than 519,000 cubic meters of soil that has to be moved. I ran that number through AI at the suggestion of a developer, and he said that that's 34,000 truckloads of soil that have to be removed. I mean, just think about that. The size and scope of this project is huge. You know, the old saying is they're not buying a suit, they're buying 15 acres of land in LeBreton. That requires a lot of work.
0: It's like the material for the suit in many ways. And I imagine, though, Bruce, like the idea of, you know, looking at LeBreton Flats for some time, I imagine they knew that that remediation work was going to need to be done in some way, shape, or form. But I'm sure that and the other things you're talking about also is why, just in you speaking with Mr. Leader, that they don't have a firm time frame as of yet.
1: No, because what they have to do is get this to the point where they can begin remediating and also close on the sale of the land. And they can't close on the sale of the land until they have their financing in place, which is going to take, you know, 6 to 12 months. They have said that there will be no taxpayer money involved, but there are the federal government and the provincial government certainly have programs available that you know, perhaps the organization could tap into to get funding for this arena. You know, if you look in, I think in Calgary, I forget the model right now, but the provincial government is paying a third. I believe the city's paying a third, and the hockey team's paying a third. I get the sense that, you know, that kind of scenario isn't available here, but because of the Leader has mentioned in the past, he didn't in this interview because we didn't really get into the whole financing thing. But he has mentioned in the past about the P3s, the public-private partnerships, which have worked well for the Sensplexes. So I don't know, maybe there's some sort of scenario there for the city as well. But there are a lot of moving parts here right now. But one of the things I did find interesting was during the cleanup, they can then start dealing with the parking garage, which which he told me that, you know, they're looking at, I believe, a couple of levels underground. And then there's also going to, I would assume there's going to be some surface parking because you're going to need parking for the public spaces. But like Lansdowne, all that parking has to be done before you do your build out.
0: Has to be underground, right?
1: Yeah, because it has to be underground. I mean, look at the city of Ottawa, right? Or the new hospital at Dow's Lake. Well, what have they built first? They built the parking. Why? Because that's an important part for the rest of the construction. So the parking garage will be the first thing built, and then the work on the arena will go. Look, I think optimistically, they're going to be at the Canadian Tire Centre for 4 more years. I think realistically, they're going to be at the Canadian Tire Centre for at least 5 to 6 more years. I would say 5.
0: And I know they'd be working as quickly as possible. Like, that's their end goal here too. So you know that they'll be working on this too. You mentioned the public money aspect of this, and I find it fascinating because, yeah, we know that, you know, they've said there's no public money involved. We've heard politicians say there's no public money involved. And I promise you nobody 3 months out from a municipal election is going to start talking about this over the next little bit. But it sounds like even from their perspective, the team's perspective, maybe it's going after current federal or provincial programs. Like, maybe they're looking at it like that as opposed to its own standalone extra special money or contributions in some way.
1: Well, yeah, because I think if you look, this is going to be good for the community. It's going to be an anchor. It's going to be an anchor. Place. It's going to be an anchor place for what's going to happen there. It's going to draw people to Le Breton Flats. They want to build something, you know, in their eyes that is spectacular, and they want to make it a gathering place. And I think if you went to Edmonton or LA, you could see what kind of impact an arena can have on a downtown. LA Live is booming at all times. Edmonton, I've been there a few times. I think it's been great for the city. There are programs, you know, they hired that Strategy Corp. And this is their words, to keep the government informed of what they're doing. But, you know, as recently as last month, I think Strategy Corp has been meeting with both provincial and federal officials to keep them informed on what this project, where they're going with this project. And I do believe that, you know, this is something that I know people get offended. In the United States, they just pay for arenas. And in Canada, that thinking isn't the same. But, you know, it brings in a lot of federal tax dollars. You know, Gary Bettman said to me once that, you know, you can call up any university professor and they'll tell you, oh, you know, sports don't really have the impact on communities that people like to say they do. I think that's kind of, you know, look, if you want a negative voice, you're not getting it from me. I think the city should absolutely be involved in this. I think the federal government and the province should be involved in this. And I think they should put in as much money as they can.
0: Well, like you mentioned, I guess the last one for you, I know it took a lot of your time, but the idea of the third process that was kind of underway in Calgary as well. I know from the province's perspective, they had put in money on, you know, things like infrastructure, transit networks. So it's not necessarily,
1: yes,
0: you know, directly exactly towards the arena, but it's infrastructure that helps the arena for sure and also helps the community. Is that where you see a place for, you know, the Ontario government or, you know, the municipality here, the city of Ottawa?
1: Well, I can see that for the municipality, the city of Ottawa, because, you know, when they built the Canadian Tire Centre, they had to pay for their own exchange, right? Mm-hmm. Well, certainly the city of Ottawa, I think, could take care of the roadways around the arena and things like that. And if that's NCC land, then that would fall to the federal government. But yeah, I think there is a way for everybody to be involved in this, because it's going to be something that's going to be good for the for the region, not just for the, you know, you and I sit here and we talk about the city of Ottawa, but it's also going to give the people of Gatineau more access to the arena. And that is something that they don't feel like they have right now because the arena is in Kanata. And there are a lot of moving parts here. I would think that I know that patience is a virtue and people don't want to be patient because, you know, I think we see a lot of people in Ottawa look at the NCC and they see it as bureaucracy, right?
0: Yeah.
1: To the max. But, I think the NCC wants this to happen as bad as the senators and everybody else and the city of Ottawa does. But I do think this would be a very interesting question at an all candidates meeting in the mayor.
0: Absolutely, if you wanted to blow it up for sure. But you know, I'll say if the NCC is moving on 24 Sussex, we got a shot here. You know what I mean? If that's it, we'll see what happens. But Bruce, thanks for letting me pick your brain on this. I really appreciate it.
1: Good to talk to you. Take care, Andrew. Have a good day.
0: You as well. Bruce Garriott, post-media columnist, sports columnist, hockey columnist specifically. You can read the latest from him on the LeBreton Progress up at their website as well up at the Ottawa City.
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16: From the National Newsroom of the Canadian Press, I'm Karen Rebo. Reinforcements have arrived in southern BC in the battle against a deadly wildfire that has forced some 20,000 people out of their homes. About 100 fires are still burning across BC, with some of the worst damage along the western shores of Okanagan Lake near Summerland. Canadian Press reporter Brianna Charlebois shares more details from nearby Penticton.
17: The Canadian Press has talked to several of the evacuees in recent days who describe harrowing events of them learning of the fire and fleeing their properties as ash bore down on them. They've also talked about how hard the last few days have been without answers. Information has slowly been trickling out via social media from those who stayed behind and have posted photos and videos, but many still remain in the dark.
16: The BC Wildfire Service said 100 Mexican firefighters were on the ground Tuesday to join the fight against the Bald Range Fire. That fire claimed one life and caused significant destruction as it roared east towards Summerland last weekend. The Ontario government provided an update Tuesday on the wildfire situation in northern Ontario, and residents were told crews are making progress. There are 152 active fires burning. Natural Resources Minister Mike Harris said dozens have been extinguished in the last 2 weeks, and there are 12 currently burning out of control, far fewer than earlier in the busy season. New data from StatsCan shows the Gordie Howe International Bridge took a bite out of traffic volumes from other border crossings in the first few days it was open. The agency says the new crossing between Detroit, Michigan and Windsor, Ontario accounted for more than 40% of traffic between the cities in the final 5 days of July. Marwa Abdu of the Canadian Chamber of Commerce says it's too soon to say whether the Gordie Howe Bridge will end up more popular than the Ambassador Bridge or the Windsor-Detroit Tunnel.
18: Do routes redistribute? Do firms find one crossing better suited for particular trips? Do we see pressure relieved elsewhere in the system?
16: The Gordie Howe Bridge opened to traffic July 27th after Ottawa struck a deal to split net toll revenues with Washington. A new report says Canada could lose more than 100,000 jobs if negotiations with the Canada-US-Mexico Agreement on Trade should break down.
19: The study prepared for the Canadian-American Business Council by Oxford Economics says Canada could lose 102,000 jobs, while the United States would lose 214,000 jobs in 2027 if Kuzma died. However, a successful renegotiation of the agreement would likely create 137,000 American jobs and 98,000 Canadian jobs. The report says the provinces and states most affected by the loss of Kuzma would include Ontario, Quebec, Manitoba, New Brunswick, Michigan, Indiana, Washington, and Iowa. Don Mitchell, The Canadian Press.
16: This is The Canadian Press. In sports, the Toronto Blue Jays got a 5-3 win over the Boston Red Sox. Starting pitcher Dylan Cease says the Blue Jays are picking up momentum as they've won 6 of their last 10 games, including 2 of 3 in Philadelphia on the weekend.
20: We've been playing really well, even you know, in Philly. I mean, fighting hard, doing that training games, and just in general, I feel like we've been playing pretty clean baseball.
16: They'll play Boston again tonight. At the National Bank Open Tennis Tournament in Toronto, second-seeded Alina Rybakina outlasted Naomi Osaka in 3 sets to reach the semifinals. Rybakina will face American Coco Gauff in tonight's semi. It was a great day for American men's tennis players at the NBO in Montreal. Defending champ Ben Shelton, Lerner Tien, and Brandon Nakashima all won quarterfinal matches. Spain's Rafael Hodar also punched his ticket to today's semifinals. From the Canadian Press, I'm Karen Rebo.
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1: It's Good News Tuesday. Welcome to the show from the nation's capital all across Canada here for you. I'm Shane Hewitt in Ottawa. Ryan O'Donnell is in Calgary and David Hunter is in downtown Toronto. For another edition, Shane Hewitt and the Night Shift. Season 3 is upon us. It's hard to believe that that's the case. But here we are, and it's kind of fun digging into it. Good News Tuesday today. What is the point of Good News Tuesday? Well, sometimes we feel like we're surrounded by all kinds of bad news. And why not celebrate? Try to work a little harder to try to find the silver lining, if you will, on some of the things going on. That doesn't mean we don't talk about hard things or big things or important things. We just try. Sometimes we succeed, sometimes we do not, to find the silver lining in some of these conversations. So if you have any good news you would like to share, no matter how big or how small, 71010 is the text line. And it doesn't matter what city you're in, you can text it in. And it'll come to us. So even if you normally text in Montreal and I'm in Ottawa, we get the text messages from everybody. So we get to see them all. So it's cool. So it will come to us. You can also use that microphone button. It's a talkback feature on the iHeart app. Good news makes good news, babies. The more good news we hear, the more good news we tend to find. Ryan O'Donnell, you're up first. Good News Tuesday. Share the good, my man.
2: Good news. I actually have some just like a nice, wholesome, small business good news story today. Hmm. I have a skateboard that I really want to get displayed in my new apartment. And skateboards are kind of weird to hang up. You know, they've got like some interesting, what's the word? You can get hooks for them, but they usually require lots of like screws and drills. Like it kind of makes a mess of your wall from everything I was reading online. And I live down the block from a skate shop, a very popular one in Calgary. And so I walked in fully expecting to go buy one of these like big hooks. And the guy working there, he's like, how many boards are you hanging up? Just one. He goes, okay, I'll be right back. I'll get something for you. And he just leaves the store. Okay. What are you doing? He comes back in with a nail and these like plastic zip ties. And he goes, take this, take that, loop it through here, put that in your wall. You're done. I'm like, okay. What do I owe you? He's like, nothing. Just take it and go. Like, you're good, man. Like, so he showed me how to hang it up. I'm assuming he grabbed this literally out of like the toolbox of his car down the block and just passed it to me. And I was just so grateful that I wanted to buy something, but I didn't, cause I didn't really need anything other than that. But it was just such a nice encounter that really, really made my day, honestly.
1: I think that's beautiful. Good news. David, do you as badly as I do want to see a video of Ryan O'Donnell in his skate park?
3: Cause I do. I think I would be even worse though. I have seen, however, like mounted skateboards on the wall also doubling as bookshelves, which I think is kind of a cool idea. That's neat.
2: Yeah. But there's a lot you can do with the boards. I want to just be clear here. Laura, my fiance, is the skateboarder. I'm the one who just wears the skateboarding clothes. I'm the poser. Laura's legit. I just wanted to set the record straight there.
1: The poser. Yeah. That's a word I haven't heard in a long time.
2: Right? Still right. Alive and well.
1: I think that's a nice business story. Yeah. That is good news. Awesome stuff. David Hunter, downtown Toronto. Good News Tuesday.
3: Good news. If you're a Torontonian, you might know about Cops Records on Queen Street. And today coming into the show, I was a little bit early, had a little bit of free time, so I browsed the $1 records bin and I picked out a couple of really interesting looking records, from the bottom of the barrel. There was one that had absolutely no label and it's apparently it was a recording of a worship session from a church in 1968. So I want to hear what these people, these silent generationers sound like. For a dollar, I mean, come on, you can't go wrong.
1: Can't go wrong. Deals also a part of my good news for Good News Tuesday, I have to tell you. So I do like to shop the auctions and I do like to find some of the things and a couple of things happened to me. I accidentally bought too many pillows. Brian's Auntie Nick actually needed some pillows.
2: I am aware. I was informed of, she actually still doesn't know how many pillows you're sending her, by the way.
1: Four. Probably. She's got four. She needed
2: She's
1: four.
2: She's very excited about
1: okay.
2: four.
1: Okay. Yeah. Which is Ryan's dad's sister.
2: Yeah.
1: And, so that just worked out by accident, which was cool. to be able to do that. And then there was another auction, small town auction, that I got these lamps. And so when you read something online, you know, you kind of see it. You see the pictures and you're like, oh yeah, that's cool. I think that's going to be great. And then you read it and you kind of gloss over some details, right? Because by this point you're already sold. And there was two sets of lamps. And I don't even, is it like a cherub? Is that how you say it? Like, you know, like the little chubby baby?
2: Cherub. Yeah.
1: Yeah. Yeah. And so there was these lamps and I'm on my flight. I'm flying and this is technology. Like I'm flying Porter. They've got great Wi-Fi on their flights. And I'm on an auction shop shopping on my flight. And there's these two lamps and this lady's sitting next to me and she's watching her show. She's like expert flyer. She's the one that shows up and takes her iPad and she's got it all set so it fits perfectly in the seat back so it hangs. And she's got her little neck pillow and her shawl to keep her warm and her iPod super duper pro big $800 headphones. Like she is organized watching her shows. I was like, excuse me, do you think it's weird to buy lamps that have fat babies on them? She's like, oh, yeah, that's weird. And then I zoomed in and she was like, oh, but that's kind of cute. So I tried to buy these lamps and I put a couple of bids on them. I'm like, I don't know, maybe get them for a few bucks, right? And then they skyrocketed to like $80 for the pair. And I was like, oh, that's beyond me, especially for chubby babies. Like I was buying it for the gaudy awkwardness of the, hey, look at my chubby baby lamps. I wasn't really buying it for, this is amazing and perfect for my house. See, that's the mistake though, because there was another set of lamps and the other set of lamps I didn't pay much attention to because they were pretty, but they didn't have chubby babies on them. I got the set of lamps for $4. They're 50 inches tall.
2: What are you lighting up? Like a small field? Like,
1: no, but they're so big and the lampshades are the ugliest. The lamps themselves are fantastic. The lampshades are the ugliest things. I have no idea what I'm going to do now. Now I have these 50 inch tall lamps in my living room that I have no idea. Like, where do you even buy lampshades? I've never been lampshade shopping. The good news is I got a steal on lamps. Probably also good news, somebody outbid me on the chubby baby lamps because that might have been a mistake too.
2: The cherub.
1: But I love it. I mean, it's a deal. We talk about thrifting and getting the deals. I bought a chair from a nice couple in Rideau Lakes. They listened to the show actually, found out when I got there. Yeah. Steal of a deal on the chair. Great price. Amazing condition. Found exactly the same chair to match with it. In Carlton Place. Not quite as steal of a deal, but like just good luck, man. I think it's more thrifting the more you do. This is Good News Tuesday. Share your good news no matter how big or how small or how many chubby babies are in it. 71010. Feel free. We will pass it on. Okay. Text it in. Coming up tonight on the show, I think there's a couple of really cool conversations that we're going to talk about. The first things first, let's grab that new clip, David, that you got for me.
4: Hello. I'm Dr. Sheldon Cooper.
5: And I'm Dr. Amy Farrah Fowler.
4: And welcome to the first on-location episode of Dr. Sheldon Cooper and Dr. Amy Farrah Fowler present Dr. Sheldon Cooper's Fun with Flags.
1: If you're a fan of Big Bang Theory, Fun with Flags was a great part of the show. Do you know what you're supposed to do with a Canadian flag when it's tattered and worn and it's time for it to go away?
2: No. And I love flags.
1: There is a protocol, a couple of them, that you need to follow. And if I said to you, burn it, might be one of the ways. Would you believe me?
2: No, I would not.
1: We will find out tonight with an expert, and they have a program where you can send in your flags so they can be taken care of the proper way. That's in a couple of hours. Stick around for that one. Plus, we are going on a trip to the Canadian War Museum tonight because they have an amazing new display that I walked through. That and more coming up for Good News.
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0: The
1: I'm Shane Hewitt in Ottawa, the village of Merrickville, just south of the city. More specifically, Ryan O'Donnell is in Calgary. David Hunter is in Toronto. It is Good News Tuesday, where we share some good news stories. So we'll dig into some of those from around the world. Let's get started with the online passport story. And this is kind of a newsy story. But if you've ever waited for a passport lineup, it's one of those places that is not the most organized. And it feels really formal and really strict, but then there's a bunch of people that don't really follow the rules. You know what I mean? Like you take your number and then you gotta wait. It's kind of like, you know, the service technician where they're like, we'll be there between 9 a.m. Tuesday and Friday. It's kind of how it feels when you go to the passport office. And so now they're going to allow renewals, just renewals, not just like getting your passport. I think you still got to do that the proper way. But online passport renewals for longer and online passport renewals, period. So as long as you're not expired and stuff, if I understand it correctly, you can go order it and get it all done online as opposed to that whole awkward waiting in the really uncomfortable chairs forever where there's a big long list of numbers and your number never seems to get any closer. Hit it.
2: As of today, online passport renewal will be available to all eligible adult Canadians applying from within Canada. We are removing the limit on the number of people who can access this service. That means eligible Canadians will no longer have to wait for an online application spot to become available. They will be able to begin their renewal online whenever it is convenient for them to do so. From home, they can complete their online application. They will need to upload a digital passport photo that is provided by a commercial photographer, can't be a homemade photo, and receive updates in real time as their application is processed. They can also upload copies of any required supporting documents instead of mailing them in, so they don't have to be part with their important personal information and documents. An expired passport does not necessarily mean that you need to start over. You may also be eligible to renew it online, even if your passport has already expired, provided that it was issued within the last 15 years.
1: Now, I just want to be clear. This isn't Throwback Thursday and throwing back to 2010. This is happening in real time this year. That the government, how many people have sent in their passport things and been like, this is my birth certificate, and then it got lost in the mail to the government. Now I can't get my passport in time. So yeah, so actually, welcome to 2010, Canadian federal government. It does make you wonder what the old rules there. Like, does anything say more bureaucracy for the Canadian government than, by the way, some of you can apply online. But for the rest of you, you have to wait in a queue online until there's some spaces available. Like, okay, we need a website, and we want it to be able to take passports so we can save people in line at the building. So what are we going to do? Well, let's put them in line on the internet, but only some of them, so the rest of them have to come wait in line at the building. And then make them mail in the documents. Like, it is the craziest of things. The Good News Tuesday, that stuff's starting to go away. Man, can't wait for the 2020s, what they look like. Good News Tuesday, Shane Hewitt in the Night Shift. This is kind of a fun story, although if you have an air conditioner, that's a good thing, right? I've recently discovered the dehumidifier, by the way. That's a fun piece of technology. Holy cow. Never had one of those before. I lived in Calgary before. We used to have the opposite. We used to humidify the air. Anyway, this is a story about an air conditioner that's been running since 1974.
0: This old air conditioner is being removed from a home in Pickering even though it's still running. Buttons Heating and Air Conditioning had a contest to find the oldest working air conditioner in Durham region. And this unit, made by a company called Fetters, was still going strong.
3: Was it still blowing cold air?
4: It was. I came here last week to do the confirmation. It was working and it was cooling the house very well.
0: Nigel Charlton says there were more than 100 entries in the contest, which included working air conditioners that were 41, 43, and 44 years old. But this model was the oldest working unit at 52.
5: Look after it. Keep it clean. It'll look after you.
0: 95-year-old Lois Kemp remembers getting the air conditioner in 1974.
6: I was just a teenager when it was installed.
0: Steve Kemp says he remembers when the family got the air conditioner and says over 52 years he doesn't recall it breaking down, not even once.
6: It's been there since 74, and like every year we've maintained it. We've cleared it, you know, we've covered it in the winter. We've always cleaned it in the spring, make sure it's running top-notch.
0: Winning the contest means Lois will get a brand new Daikin air conditioner. Charlton says it will be more efficient and save her money.
7: Yes, it's been running for 52 years, but if anything happened, she wouldn't be able to fix it. But she's got a brand new one that's more efficient. It's going to be quieter and far less taxing on her energy bill.
0: This past winter, the company had a contest for the oldest working furnace. The winner came in at 69 years old.
8: I don't recall us ever having any troubles whatsoever. Not one.
0: With the new air conditioner in place, Lois is optimistic that it will last for many years to come.
5: Well, I hope so.
0: Pat Foran, CTV News.
1: As the oldest working unit on this show, I'm offended.
9: If it makes you feel any better, I probably honestly would rather keep the old one. It's been running that long, and
1: well,
9: that thing was built to last. And sure, yeah, the efficiency part and the power bill, definitely.
1: Yeah.
9: But I don't know if she's breaking
1: anything. Getting rid of a perfectly good air conditioner. But
9: yeah.
1: I get it. Like, the electricity cost must be astronomical. It is interesting to me, though. Like, I hope the new one comes with a warranty, because you're kind of like watching go like 2-3 years and like, brrr, needs parts.
9: That's what I would.
1: Welcome to Technology Today. All right, it's Good News Tuesday. Why not? Want to touch on this one. We won't have time to get the clip, but Montreal Skywatchers, tomorrow, partial solar eclipse. You'll be able to see it 12:50 to 2:38 p.m., peaking around 1:45. Something to look forward to in the land of the science. And there was a birth of an endangered pygmy hippo at the Toronto Zoo.
10: I can very happily say that they're doing very, very well. They continue to bond in Little Hippo Hollow, which, as you stated, is behind the scenes. So that's just to build that strength and get that bond between mom and a baby nice and strong before we let them out into the larger habitat. But both doing very, very well. We've completed a health check on the calf already. She's looking really good. And, we're very positive about the future for both of them. The mom, you're probably looking at around, and my metric system, forgive me here, probably about a meter at the shoulder for the mom, and then probably about half of that for the calf, at this stage, maybe even less, maybe like 30 centimeters at the shoulder height for the little one. And then it basically just looks like a big potato, a chubby little potato with legs. Nature has designed something that's pure chaos and sassiness packed into a tiny, aggressive little package. But every time she tries to look mean, she just ends up looking adorable.
1: All right, so that's the story. So Amanda Galbraith was filling in for Jerry Agar. It's on Jerry Agar's podcast. Grant Furness is the name of the guy from the Toronto Zoo, about the potato with legs and the endangered pygmy hippo that's born. It's Good News Tuesday. That's what we're doing. Although, I didn't hear the essential of the questions was, is it a hungry, hungry hippo?
9: Ah! Boo.
1: Ryan's throwing things at the screen. Oh, my God. All right, Good News Tuesday, 7-10-10, no matter how big or how small. What is your good news? Let's keep the good news coming. We will pass it on to you. I have good news. After a few weeks off, because I was away, he was away, Matt Gurney's coming back, and we're talking about the Canadian government. Are they protecting their own party or Canada?
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1: Mr. Sunshine, Matt Gurney is here. Prime Minister on my mind, Matt Gurney. You can read Matt's writings and his colleagues' writings about all these topics at readtheline.ca. Subscribe to their newsletter as well. It's the best way to go. And I just wanted to ask the Prime Minister, the status of the Prime Minister and the general vibe. Do you have a, without being too specific, do you have a general thought about this? I've been looking forward to this conversation for a few days.
2: Yeah, no, I actually do. So I'm spoiling my own work here a little bit, but a column I'm working on now, and I wrote a version of this recently for The Guardian, a British newspaper. They asked me to kind of explain in 1,000 words what the hell is going on. I think it's always a useful thought exercise to try and think about how you'd explain things to someone who does not live in your country. I think the Prime Minister right now, and it's kind of a good news, bad news for him. Some of the good news is obviously, like, not even my opinion, he's popular. His poll numbers have held up there, and maybe even better from his perspective, his primary opponents, the Conservatives, and what's left of the NDP, they're nowhere. So that's a pretty good situation for the Prime Minister to be in. That's useful for him. But I do think that he is starting to run into some problems here. And I think one of the problems the Prime Minister is going to have is that he was elected to be the guy who was going to be very, very strong on Trump. He was going to be strong on America. He was going to stand up for Canada. And so far, I think the public has been pretty understanding and tolerant of the fact that he's in a tough spot. I am. I get it. He's in a tough spot. Like, I objectively understand that. But I also think at a certain point, you got to fish or cut bait. And with the Americans having recently announced, actually, it's summer. I got August brain. I don't even know what day it is. Okay. So in 8 days, we're supposed to get hit with tariffs, new tariffs, expanded tariffs. And I think that is putting the Prime Minister in the awkward position of needing to now get up and do something. And that either means cut a deal that's somehow magically going to be enough to satisfy the Americans, but also to satisfy Canadians. Or it's going to be coming up with a plan to have significant economic damage done to Canada in the face of the Americans. And I don't know what he wants to do yet. And I was just reading this morning in the Globe and Mail the broad outlines, very broad, not a lot of detail, but kind of the general outlines of what an agreement with the United States could look like to avoid these tariffs. And boy, I don't know. It doesn't look good for us. And I noticed a couple of days ago, and I don't want to name names here because I don't want to throw anyone under the bus, but for every major political party, I always have a couple of people in mind who are fairly reliable indicators of what the party's actually thinking. People who are, you know, in the media or writing on social media or their own blogs or Substacks or whatever. But there are certain people who will say something and I'll be like, oh, okay, so that's what the conservative internal messaging is. And I have my versions of that for the liberals as well. And a couple of days ago, quite a few of those people simultaneously all started to go, well, you know what, maybe we don't get a deal. Or maybe we get a deal, but it's not as good as the one we had. And I thought to myself, oh, okay, they're messaging. They're setting the stage for what could be a climb down here. Look, if I'm Mark Carney, I go to bed every night giving prayers of thanks for Avi Lewis and Pierre Poilievre. Like, he's in a pretty good position in terms of not having a lot of opposition. But at a certain point, Carney's going to deliver on what he said he would, or he's not. And if he can't, you know, if Canada's fate is just to get plowed under by a newly hostile United States, Carney's going to have to decide if he wants to be the guy who goes down in history as the one who signed the papers or the one who resisted, even if it ends up meaning some economic harm. And you were on holiday, and then I was off before that. So you and I actually haven't had a chance to talk in a while. But there's a by-election coming up in Toronto, Beaches East York, the old seat for Nate Erskine-Smith. And the NDP there is challenging the Liberals. It's not. There's no chance the Conservatives are taking that downtown Toronto seat. It's the NDP or the Liberals. And it's probably going to be the Liberals. But the Liberals apparently got cold feet because they were worried that Doug Ford's plans to expand the Island Airport were going to give the NDP something they could campaign on. So the feds pulled what had apparently, according to the Toronto Star, been an agreement to allow the Island Airport to be expanded because they did not want to risk the by-election win. And that really bothered me. Not because I particularly care who represents the beach. I don't. But if the government of Canada is spooked by the prospect of losing one fairly safe Liberal downtown Toronto seat, we're screwed. Like I wrote at the time, and I said in one of the Lions podcasts, if this is the pain threshold this government has set for itself, then we should sign whatever papers the Americans want, get the best deal we can, and raise the stars and

0: but there hasn't been any evidence of that. They must have been tough a little bit because the American government's kind of saying, well, here's more punishment then. And we get scolded and we get the wooden spoon for being bad kids up north.
1: Yeah.
0: Right? But it's, I don't know, like, it doesn't seem very tough. Maybe it's as tough as we can be, but maybe it just needs to be expanded. And I think that Canadians are looking at this generally going, well, wait a second, how do we get tougher? Why do we need to get tougher?
1: Yeah.
0: Shouldn't we have been tough from the beginning?
1: I made a positive case for Mark Carney a couple weeks ago to my colleague Jen Gerson, where I said, one of the things I'm open to entertaining, and I'm not sold on this, but I'm open to the idea, is that Mark Carney has concluded that diplomatically, militarily, and economically, especially economically, Canada is going to need years to rebuild some of the strength it has wasted over the last generation or two. And that Carney sees his job as basically ragging the puck and keeping the country alive long enough for those long-term projects to pay off. That's a possible explanation for a lot of what we're seeing right now. And if it's the case, I'm actually sympathetic to it. But I also think that I see signs that this government, a government that is not prepared to risk losing Beaches East York, is not a government that is prepared to take on the full power and might of the United States. And
0: self-preservation over what's best for Canada. And this goes back to the same conversation we've had a bunch of times in the past, Matt, is that these guys and gals are protecting their party status more than they're protecting Canadians, and so goes the political game.

0: PTA, Mr. Sunshine. Thank you.
1: Thank you.
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Shane Hewitt in the Night Shift on Tuesdays for Good News Tuesday. We like to talk to some of our friends and find out what's on their mind. And this week, we get to, as I like to call him, welcome to the show, Vashi's friend Mike is here. The episode this week is What's on Your Mind, Mike Lecouture.

0: Hey, brother, how are you?
1: Vashi's friend? I can't stand on my own? Is that it?
0: Well, I don't know. Like, it's like this extra level of coolness, dude. If you're friends with Vash,
1: yeah,
0: you're like...
1: You're right. You're totally right. No, honestly, I actually use that at parties. I tell people, I'm like, hey, I'm Vashi's friend, by the way.
0: Dude,
1: so
0: and I post, the doors I post a clip on social media of me. It gets a few views. I post a clip of me and Vashi. It's like 27,000 views. So
1: we go back. Vashi and I go way back to working at another network together. When we were both a little more young and spry. She's a little younger than I am and a lot spryer. But anyways, no, it's let's let it stand because you're
0: I
1: right.
0: Think so. I think it's a compliment. Mike LeCouture, yeah. You know him from CTV and, great piece, by the way, that we just, happened upon today too, to have this conversation. So Mike, with this piece, I'm assuming might be on your mind. What's on your mind, Mike LeCouture?
1: Yeah. I mean, look, Canada-US relations is constantly on my mind, as somebody who's covered it for a little bit, but especially in the last couple of days, I've been in Washington, D.C., talking not only to politicians, but also to regular Americans. And it's really interesting to see how people are feeling. You know, you generally wonder, okay, I'm in the political bubble in Ottawa. You know, I am consumed with a lot of these things, trade, Canada-US relation, and I sort of wonder, how do Americans feel? So yesterday we went around, we talked to a lot of people, and, you know, in a steaming hot day here in the U.S. Capitol. And what you find is that people are actually just tired of the fight, and they sort of say, why are we attacking Canada? Why is one of our closest allies now somebody that is the target of terrorists? And you know what? What's remarkable to me is how many people are up to speed on this. And I'm not trying to discount, you know, how well read they are or how much they're up on current events, but let's be honest. You know, the U.S. is 10 times the size of our economy. And so oftentimes we can have that sort of little brother syndrome with the U.S. when we figure, people don't pay attention to us. But people down here actually know, and these are tourists, right? Like a family from Utah. I talked to a guy who's a former member of the U.S. Navy who, you know, was from New Jersey. And all of them, to a T, are just sitting here going, why are we doing this? Why are we picking on one of our best friends in the world and what is supposed to be our best friend? And I think they also understand that things need to get back to a place where it's not affecting them, because right now even they understand it's making things more expensive for them. And I think it sort of heartens me a little bit to know, as a reporter and as a Canadian, that people in the U.S., they understand it, they know about it, they care about it, and they don't think that it's right.
0: That's fascinating to hear. If I had to bet over a beer, Mike, I probably would have guessed the opposite. So that is heartening to be able to hear that. How does it go when you say, hi there? Have you ever heard of Vashi Kapelos? I know her. No, I'm just kidding.
1: You have no idea how many doors it opens immediately.
0: But when you walk up to strangers in the U.S. Capitol and you're like, my name is Mike, I'm a reporter from Canada. This is what I'm journalisming. And, what do you think? What's their reaction to you being a Canadian when you just sort of cold introduce yourself to a stranger?
1: I mean, warm, first of all. A lot of people say, oh yeah, we love Canada. And then I'll be honest with you. The funniest thing about it is that there are some people, there was this one, well, it's one couple. I was in front of the African History Museum, and I went up to them and asked them. They said, we don't want to be on TV. We appreciate it. But then they said, but we're sorry for what's happening. And they were a couple from Pennsylvania who basically were apologizing for what's happening and apologizing for the president. Now, obviously, these are people, I don't know their politics, I didn't ask it. If I had to guess, would they probably be leaning Democrat? Likely. But this has happened more often than you can sort of shake a stick at, if I'm going to use an old-timey phrase. I mean, I have been in the United States for work and for other things, and the number of people when I say, hey, you know, I'm Canadian or whatever, I can't. I've lost track of how many people have said we're sorry for what he's doing. And again, you know, probably Democrats, probably that type, you know, those types of people. But I think generally, most Americans understand that their president is causing Canada pain, and you know, there is a sense that it's not right. On the flip side, and you know, if we bring it to some of the reporting that I was doing today in covering the trade talks between U.S. Trade Representative Jameson Greer and Dominic LeBlanc, the Canada U.S. Trade Minister, and Janice Charette, who is our lead trade negotiator for negotiations with the U.S. I mean, you know, I was chasing them today and trying to get answers. And the other thing that's on my mind when it comes to this, and feel free to bring it back to the ordinary Americans, but I just wanted to sort of add this as an aside, is that, you know, we're trying to get answers from Dominic LeBlanc as to what is going on with trade talks. And they are holding their cards so close to their vest that it's impossible to know they're even holding cards. And, you know, and I understand the reason why. It's likely because they don't want to rock the boat. And they don't want the U.S. president to see any of the conversations that the Canadians are having. And it's kind of like any negotiation, right? You don't want to say, hey, you know, we don't think the other guys are doing something that's fair, and we would like something changed, for fear of it getting back to the U.S. president and him going, oh, yeah, you know what? Well, we're going to change it again just because you said that.
0: Yeah, I'm pretty sure I've seen a couple of movies that have that same storyline, right? Oh, don't tell so-and-so, right? Like, it is kind of wild to think. I have a friend of mine, Mike, and he had also recently said to me and confessed to me in conversation, and he's a Republican voter, like, he's not shy about it. But even he said, and I remember years and years ago, his opinions about Trump and all those things, but he said to me specifically, he goes, oh, look, I will respect the president, but he's not my president. And I was like, really? And he's like, oh yeah, this is beyond whatever. So it would appear.
1: It's interesting you say that, because Shane, like, I've had friends who are either American or, you know, American friendly in the past, and they, to a T, they will say, I don't agree with him, but he's my president. And it's interesting that you mentioned that shift.
0: It's crazy, right?
1: Right.
0: It is a big shift. Well, that's what's on Mike LeCouture's mind. CTVnews.ca, you can see the article there about the perceptions about Canada from Americans. He's down doing the good work right there. And I'm going to get him a T-shirt that says, I know Vashi Capello. I think that's a great way to go.
1: Well, we'll have Mike LeCouture. Me and you.
0: Yes, we'll do it. Oh, we're going to do it. Next time we go to a party, we'll show up in matching T-shirts. Great work, Mike. It's a great piece, and I really appreciate you coming to join us to talk about it.
1: Thanks so much for having me on. I appreciate it.
0: Shane Hewitt and The Night Shift. We'll be right back.
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12: From the National Newsroom of the Canadian Press, I'm Karen Rebo. Frustrated wildfire evacuees from Summerland, BC say they are seeking out alternative sources of information about the fate of their community to fill a void from official channels. It comes as authorities warn against the risk of misinformation. In a briefing yesterday, Cliff Chapman with the BC Wildfire Service said his staff is aware of residents' concerns, noting the situation continues to be extremely challenging.
13: We are working around the clock on the Bald Ranch fire to try to establish control lines, to try to establish tactics that can allow the safe return home. That is what we do on all of our fires. But even last night, without much wind, we were seeing very challenging conditions and quite significant growth in some areas of that wildfire.
12: The BC government has said property damage from the Bald Range fire is significant. The blaze destroyed numerous homes and razed most of the tiny community of Folder as it moved west towards Summerland, but official damage estimates can't yet be taken. 20,000 people fled within hours of the fire erupting on Friday. The Bald Range blaze is still out of control and has grown to 178 square kilometers in size. Montreal Police Chief Thady Daguerre told a public meeting at City Hall last night that three officers have been suspended since a patrol unit was dismantled in June over allegations of misconduct and racism.
14: He says police first learned in March of alleged racist behavior involving officers at the station. Three were suspended, three were assigned to administrative duties, and the remaining members were transferred elsewhere. He stresses that not every officer in the 16-member unit was accused of misconduct and that the internal investigation continues. A prosecution spokesperson says police have not submitted a request to initiate criminal proceedings against the officers. These allegations have renewed long-standing concerns about racism and racial profiling in Montreal Nord and prompted calls from residents for more information about the investigation. Hannah Stolz, The Canadian Press.
12: The search for life in the rubble of Western Columbia's powerful earthquake is growing more desperate as search teams push up against a key time threshold to find survivors. The magnitude 7.4 quake from Monday has killed at least 181 people and left 2,600 others injured. Columbia's new president said at least 195 people remain missing, but civilian-run databases put that number closer to 4,000. Crews are battling a fire and trying to rescue more survivors from a burning passenger ferry in rough seas near the Indonesian tourist island of Bali. Authorities say rescue ships and passing vehicles had saved 172 people and have recovered the body of one child passenger. Rescue efforts are complicated by rough seas, with waves reported as high as 4 meters or 13 feet. This is the Canadian Press. In sports, Ernie Clement hit into a fielder's choice in the sixth inning, giving George Springer enough time to score as the Toronto Blue Jays eked out a 5-3 win over the Boston Red Sox. Starting pitcher Dylan Cease says the Blue Jays are picking up momentum as they've won 6 of their last 10 games, and they're 3 games out of a wild card spot.
15: It feels way better to win, so, we've been playing well, and I think we just gotta keep our heads down and keep doing that.
12: A no-show followed by a great show. That was the quarterfinals story Tuesday night at the National Bank Open Tennis Tournament in Toronto. Belinda Bencic of Switzerland withdrew moments before Tuesday's match with American Coco Gauff due to a hip injury. Fans were treated, though, to an exciting match between second-seeded Alina Rybakina of Kazakhstan and Naomi Osaka of Japan, which took 3 sets in more than 2.5 hours before Rybakina won. From the Canadian Press, I'm Karen Rebo.
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0: Snacks. Who doesn't love snacks? In fact, recently, on my vacation when I was with my kids, we were sitting there, and we were in Leduc, Alberta. Now, Leduc is just south of Edmonton. In fact, it's where the Nisku is, where the Edmonton Airport is. It's kind of right side by side there. And it's a nice little spot. It's a prairie town. And we were in the hotel room, and we were going to dinner for my dad's birthday. And I said to my daughter, I was like, I want snacks. So normally, Ryan, if you wanted snacks, what would you search? Would you find it?
1: If I really needed snack, I mean, the first place is like a gas station, more right. expensive, but easier to find.
0: Right.
1: And then if there's a grocery store on the right, I'll go there first.
0: So would you go to the map first? Is that what you do? And then search?
1: Yes, for sure. Yeah.
0: Turns out I learned if you just go to the map and you just put in snacks, you get all the options in one shot.
1: Nice.
0: Had no idea. Yeah. It's a little life hack right there. You see, snacks are the best part, aren't they? Surprising, whatever time of day that you want, I need a snack. Your Canadian snacks are the elitist of all the snacks, that's for sure. But if you're traveling, sometimes you pick up a little snack somewhere else. Right? I like to save the airplane snacks.
1: Mm.
0: The salted almonds, cookie, whatever.
1: Yep.
0: Those come in handy from time to time. You see, the magic of the snack. Can't get them all everywhere. But the important ones you'll stop for. Canadian snacks are the best snacks. We know the classics. Here in Canada, we have the Coffee Crisp, for example. Classic Canadian snack. Ketchup chips, which, by the way, was on my list of snacks when we were in Nisku. And, of course, Nanaimo bars.
2: Nanaimo.
0: Do you remember that conversation from a few weeks ago about the Nanaimo bar?
1: How could I forget the Nanaimo bar?
0: Right. And so the mayor of Nanaimo was offended. No. For the Nanaimo, if you grab that again, David, the Nanaimo.
2: Nanaimo. Nanaimo.
0: Now, I don't have many boundaries with my friends. I think my friends come from all different backgrounds and sizes, shapes, styles, right? All my friends are different. I will not have a friend that does not like a Nanaimo bar. If you say bad things about a Nanaimo bar, we cannot be friends. That's probably the only restriction I have on my friend circle. That's how important Nanaimo bars are. Now, those ladies who did Nanaimo bars, turns out Ryan found them online doing more Canadian snacks.
1: Yeah, this is Tiff and Marge, by the way.
0: And,
1: Marge. Yeah.
0: I feel like Marge should be like, yeah, give me a whiskey, you know?
1: Yeah. They do have that kind of Brooklyn sort of accent, which does make the snack reviews better. Now I'm just doing Tony Soprano. Now that channel, they review snacks from all over the world. I find it very wholesome, and they actually addressed the whole Nanaimo thing, and they just didn't know, and you know, all good. However, after that went a little viral, a Canadian sent them a care package of sorts, filled to the brim with the Canadian snacks. And watching them, or even just listening to them review these snacks, is so wholesome and also just gave me so much more appreciation for our snack culture. So, Shane, do you want to go through kind of these yeah. snacks one by one and see their rating?
0: Yeah, this is Tiff and Marge. With their, the first one they did, of course, was the very Canadian, which my dad still loves, the butter tart.
3: We're rating Canadian snacks.
4: We're gonna start off with this butter
5: puree. Butter puree?
4: I heard these were better if you get them straight from a bakery. But, well, the crossing the border, we can't really do that.
5: Like much of anything. Butter. Wonder what's in them.
4: Cheers.
5: These are fantastic.
6: These are freaking awesome.
4: They kind of remind me of the inside of a butter pecan pie.
5: I wonder if that's what that is.
4: I don't know.
5: I give it a 9.
4: Me too. 9.
0: 9 out of 10. The butter bureau.
1: The bill. The bill.
0: they didn't know, of course, that butter in French is also on the package. So kind of fun. Okay, Tiff and Marge. Doing Canadian snacks. Oh, recipe for butter tarts. What's that, Ryan? You found that. I didn't see
1: that. Yeah, I found out that the oldest known printed recipe for a Canadian butter tart goes back to the year 1900. A community fundraising cookbook from Barrie. Barrie, Ontario. That's the home of the butter tart.
0: All right, next up we have Smarties.
6: Now, Smarties in the States are not the same as the Smarties in Canada. They don't even look even close to similar. These are candy-coated milk chocolate, so they're like M&Ms. Only they're Smarties. And Smarties here are chalk. Look at these colors. They look very natural. Mm. Cheers.
7: They're good. They're better than M&Ms. They really are.
8: That's a 10.
6: That's a 10. Well, Canada, you're 2 for 2 so far.
0: Now, I didn't know this, but Ryan found out that Smarties in the States are what we call Rockets.
1: Yep.
0: I didn't know that. I knew that there was Smarties, but I didn't know that's what they were. And my dad loves Rockets, so we've always had Rockets around. Like, the dad tax at Halloween was always the Rockets. So.
1: Yeah, mine too. Yeah. We have both, but our Smarties are pretty good and do go toe-to-toe with the M&Ms. But yeah, they're pretty much exclusive to here.
0: If they came out with a Smarties peanut, though, I gotta tell you.
1: Oh, yeah. Smarties, are you listening?
0: Next up was the coffee.
1: Can I do it?
0: You can do it.
1: Let me get a coffee. Let me get a coffee crisp.
6: Coffee crisp. The center looks like a wafer. Cheers.
7: Not bad. They're like a 6 or a 7. Not like a 6. Super strong coffee.
6: No.
7: Yeah, we'll give it a 7.
0: Okay, well, can't win them all. I disagree. Coffee. Absolutely.
1: 10 out of 10 for me.
0: They did, me too, because you got to eat it sideways. That's the thing. So you bite not through top down, you got to go through the side so you get the whatever in the middle. British company Roundtree's 1939, the Coffee Crisp, was developed exclusively for Canadians and still almost impossible to find down in the States. Now, we had ketchup Doritos recently, which were okay, they're not great. They're not as good as ketchup chips. But the magic of the all dressed, now I just want to say it all with the accent.
1: I know,
0: the
1: magic
0: with all dressed chips.
6: Oh, they smell fantastic.
7: Cheers.
6: What is that?
7: Way better than ours. That's a 10.
6: That is a 10.
0: Did you ever drink the bar mat at the bar?
1: the mystery juice.
0: Well, so that's what bartenders used to do. I'd be like, I don't have enough money for a drink. Give me a drink. And they would take the bar mat, pour it into a shot glass, and be, there you go. There's your drink. That's kind of what all-dressed chips are.
1: Yeah.
0: It's a combination of barbecue, ketchup, sour cream and onion, salt and vinegar, all of it on one chip, much like the bar mat drink. But, of course, there is the ketchup.
6: Ketchup potato chips.
7: Look at those babies.
6: They're coated.
7: And they smell like ketchup.
6: They smell fantastic. That smells good. They're so pretty.
7: Cheers.
6: These are good.
7: It's like I'm eating french fries.
6: Yes. It's like a french fry.
7: Without the mess.
6: With powdered ketchup. That's a jam.
0: Canadian snacks. Tiff and Marge. Yeah? So,
1: Tiff and Marge.
0: It is Good News Tuesday, so let's quickly, before we're done, get the Devin story.
1: Yeah, you see, the Americans, they really do love the ketchup chips. And one of them is being a guy that I want to introduce you to named Devin. Snack Check with Devin. Devin gives reviews on snacks, gives inspirational quotes, while also raising awareness for muscular dystrophy. And he got his hands on some ketchup chips in a similar video.
9: They actually are really good. They kind of remind me of the pickle ones, kind of, a little bit. The pickle-flavored chips. But it tastes like French fries, like ketchup with French fries, kind of. So that's good. So I rated probably, I got to go with like a, I'd say like an 8 for that one. It's good. I like him.
0: Very good. And so Devin, just give it a Google. You'll find his Instagram account. Devin, with this, was the snacks, what's it called?
1: Snack Check with Devin.
0: Snack Check with Devin. Raising awareness for muscular dystrophy, which is an orbit that he's a part of. So there you go. Canadian snacks on Good News Tuesday. Not only good for us, but the world loves them too. We'll be right back with a tour of the War Museum in Ottawa.
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0: If you listen to the show, you will learn that I have learned to become a fan of the War Museum, Canada's War Museum. And it is remarkable, and it's because of Tim Cook. It's his fault. Now, Tim has since passed away, and he has left a legacy that has inspired so many, including me. And then now that I live just outside Ottawa in Merrickville, I do go to the museum every chance I get. And let me describe for you. You walk in, it's new, like it's purpose built, like it's built to be this place. So it's amazing. And you walk in and then, you know, you see the cafeteria over there, and there's some other hall theater things on the left, and And then on the right, you go through the doors, and that's where they welcome you, and they take your ticket. Immediately on the left, there's this dark space. It's like this place where cool things happen from time to time, and one cool thing is happening right now. Close to conflict, Canada and the American Civil War. And so this is interesting. Dr. Tim Foran is here. And I think, Tim, when I went through this and saw it, it's not that long ago. And when you look at some of the chairs, although I did try to steal, there's that big gold and red throne looking chair that's just like stunning. I texted Mel and I'm like, I got to find a way to sneak this thing out of here. You see some of the things and you realize, oh, that's not so long ago. My house, Tim, is 139 years old. And when you kind of do the math, you go, oh, this was 10 years out of all this stuff happening. Crazy, isn't it? Tell me what inspired you guys to do the American Civil War and Canada's proximity and involvement?
2: Well, it's a great question. There were a number of reasons, but I think one of the reasons that we should really kind of cross off immediately is because of the current, you know, historical moment. This was in no way intended to be a response to this very strange.
0: We're not sucking up, is what you're saying?
2: Yeah, no, we're not being opportunistic about this. An exhibition is many years in the making. We just figured that it would be a great opportunity to examine the impact of a foreign war on Canadian culture and society and politics. You know, the War Museum's mandate is broadly to examine how war shapes Canada. And we've never really looked at the impact of a war in which Canadians had no official role. And we thought, you know, back in 2018, 2019, that this would be an interesting intellectual exercise to look at the legacy, the impact, the repercussions of a war in which we played no official role. So it didn't really, correspond to a particular, date of commemoration or anything like that. It was just an interesting opportunity to expand our horizons and look at something somewhat unexpected.
0: So the proximity to it and the impact of it turns out, is something that we do need to look at. Because it is so very close. And when we look at the echoes into today of all things with rights of different people, the rights of black people in America, what was going on in Canada, the echoes of today are still very strong.
2: Yeah, absolutely. And I think one of the core contributions of the exhibition is that the first section focuses a great deal on black Canadian public history. This was content that we co-developed with prominent practitioners of black Canadian public history. And the idea here in this section is that, I grew up in the 80s and 90s, and we had this mythology of Canada as being this, the Northern Star, this great land of freedom for freedom seekers, black men, women, and children escaping enslavement in the United States and finding freedom in what would become Canada. The story that we tell is somewhat different. We acknowledge that freedom seekers did indeed find legal freedom in British North America, but certainly not social equality or social justice. And so the story there is about how these freedom seekers and their descendants, they embarked on this struggle for social justice and social equality in this country that continues to this day. And our focus throughout the exhibition is on legacy. We highlight five different legacies of the American Civil War in Canada. We could have highlighted 12 or more. We don't aim to be encyclopedic or completely comprehensive, but we do really focus on five major legacies of the Civil War.
0: We don't know. Like, it's funny. We learn so much about the American side of it, I think. Yeah. And we don't really learn a whole lot about ours. Slavery as a topic. I have a friend of mine. He's down in the States and he's a black man and he's a black cowboy actually. So he's big into the Canadian culture because of the history of the black cowboy in Canada. It's very great. And I said to him about, well, we don't have slavery in Canada. And he was like, well, you didn't, or you don't today or something. He made a comment. And so there's two different real slavery moments in Canada. I mean, it was gone a generation before ever it was in the States. But it, you know, we don't learn that part, right? We just learn not us, right? And so, but long before that, a generation before that, there was the same problems. that were going on. So it's quite interesting to look at it from a new perspective, I guess is what I'm saying.
2: Yeah. I mean, I think slavery is such an important question in Canadian history right now. And I think we're having a lot of really important and overdue conversations about its legacy. It's many legacies, I should say, in Canada. It's true that slavery was abolished across the British Empire, including Canada, by statute of British Parliament in 1833, taking effect in 1834. So that impacted Canada. There had been a widespread abolitionist sentiment in the British North American colonies, but there still was chattel slavery up until 1833, 1834. It's a part of our story that we don't really focus on as much as we need to, because I think that you can't understand the history of race and racial relations in this country without coming to terms with that story of enslavement.
0: The American Civil War and the impacts on Canada. What was your big takeaway, Tim? I mean, you guys all put this together. It's amazing. You walk through it. It's kind of like a time warp. And I know that might sound strange because that's sort of what the military museum generally is, the war museum is. But like, this is a pretty quick warp, but it doesn't feel so long ago. And it's a strange thing about history when you observe it and you see it and you like can touch it, that something from 80 years ago feels longer, further away than something from 100 years ago. And isn't that crazy? But that's kind of how it feels.
2: Yeah. And we really wanted visitors to have that sense. You know, instead of privileging fantastic oil paintings, we really wanted to focus on studio portraits, to focus on the immediacy of the story, the humanity of the people, the fact that these are people who are not so different from you or from me. And, we wanted to privilege their own words as much as possible. And there's an amazing contemporary sound to many of these voices. They use a lot of contemporary slang. They express ideas that are very resonant for many of us. And yet there's something quite foreign about it as well, in that we're talking about slavery. We're talking about ideas that for many of us today are reprehensible, but we need to figure out how to deal with these ideas and how to come to terms with them if we want to develop a complete and nuanced understanding of our own history. So, yeah, I think the immediacy of these stories, the relevance and the resonance of some of these individuals, that's really what we wanted to highlight.
0: Close to Conflict, explore the ways the American Civil War shaped Canadian society. So tell me, Tim, what's one thing that we don't quite realize had such an impact on us as Canadians but comes from the American Civil War?
2: Well, if I had to just focus on one, I would say that it's important for Canadians to understand that the American Civil War was a major catalyst in the development of Canada's armed forces. There was an understanding at the beginning of the war, as tensions deepened between the United States, or the Northern United States, the Lincoln administration, and Great Britain, that Britain could not shoulder the burden of our defense. The British Empire was global, troops were spread very thin over the empire, and so it was critically important that British North Americans, so Canadians and Maritimers, that they assume a greater responsibility in their own defense. And so young men, middle-aged men, older men, joined their local militia companies. They established new ones. They drilled, they armed, they trained. And this really was the beginning of a professional fighting force in Canada.
0: Tim Foran is here from the Canadian War Museum. We're going to learn more about Canada's involvement in the American Civil War next.
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0: Dr. Tim Foran from the Canadian War Museum is here. Tim, You ever think about what it'd be like to live way back then and like sail from the UK on a boat all the way across the ocean to go to a place where there's really not much happening? There's a lot of space. And by the way, here's a piece of paper that says they have some dirt, but you got to walk for 17 days to get there and you might find a stake in the ground or you might not. So you hopefully build a house in the right spot. And then by the way, there's a war they need you to fight against people that also just moved from your country next door. Like, just to be pragmatic about it. I mean, really? That's kind of crazy.
2: Well, yeah, absolutely. I'm really interested in the motives of the British North Americans who fought in the American Civil War. I mean, it's, for many of us, it seems, absolutely insane that, you know, the farm kid from, rural province of Canada would decide to pack up and break British law and Canadian law, cross the border and fight. And they would fight for a number of reasons. Some of them for adventure, some of them for fun or for pay. There were probably between 1,500 and 2,000 black British North Americans who fought, enlisted in the Union Army as soon as they could in 1863. And these were ardent abolitionists, you know, fighting to free their friends, their brothers, their sisters, their parents from bondage. The wide diversity of motives in this story is something that's really fascinating to me. I'm endlessly intrigued by what motivated these young guys.
0: When we look at today and we get mad at somebody at a red light for not using their blinker, and then you really look back in time and go, oh, things were different.
2: Yeah, they absolutely were. And, when many of these British North Americans were crossing the border and enlisting, they knew how deadly this war was. There was at the beginning of the war this idea that it wouldn't last very long. I think there was a lot of support, especially among the British North American elite, for the Confederacy. And there was an idea that, you know, that the Union couldn't really win this war and that it would be over relatively quickly. I think over the first year and a half of the war, there was this very hard realization that this war would last a lot longer than anyone expected and that it would be a lot more brutal. So, you know, the Battle of Shiloh, the Battle of Antietam in autumn 1862, there are 23,000 casualties. It remains the bloodiest single day in American history. This is known in British North America, and yet there are still young men who are crossing and enlisting overwhelmingly in the Union Army. It's pretty incredible. They knew that conditions were brutal, and they enlisted and fought anyway in a war that wasn't theirs.
0: For a country that didn't exist yet.
2: Yeah.
0: Right? And I would imagine that so many people left Ireland and England and all these things because they were looking for opportunity. And then now they're in a place where they're fighting. It's not like we had the borders, the things as we know it today as sort of this defined line of everything. Am I understanding that right?
2: Well, there certainly was a border. I mean, there was a frontier between British North America and the United States that ran from, you know, the Bay of Fundy all the way to the Western Lakes, and an understood 49th parallel that had been nominally the border between the United States and or American territory and British territory since just after the War of 1812. But it's not defended. There's tremendous movement back and forth across this border. As I say, it's kind of a notional border. The American Civil War changes that. For the first time, after the St. Albans raid in 1864, the Lincoln administration says, all right, British North Americans, if you want to come into the United States, you need passports. There's tremendous pressure by the American government on the Canadian government to close that border, to enforce it, to make sure that people aren't moving back and forth because they're considered a major security risk. So your point is so interesting. The border really acquires a new reality because of the American Civil War. Previously, before the war, it had been pretty notional. During and after the Civil War, it becomes a very real part of the British North American experience.
0: I had read something, I don't even know if this is accurate, so you correct me, please, but that basically the affluent folks, right, that had moved to what we know as Canada at the time, were quite fond of the opportunities that were coming together in America. And so I'm up north, but I kind of like what they're up to down there. We should be more like that. And so when all of a sudden warring starts, it was confusing to tell who was a friend and who wasn't at times because of money and opportunity. Is that right?
2: Yeah, absolutely. It's an incredibly, I mean, I think the public opinion in British North America towards the Civil War is very ambivalent. You have a lot of really mixed feelings, and a lot of the anti-union sentiment is not so much anti-union. It's based on fear of American invasion and annexation, because before that, before the Civil War, there had been a free trade agreement, the reciprocity agreement of the 1850s, which was facilitating trade between the British North American colonies and the United States. There was a good deal of movement back and forth, primarily from Canada to the United States. Something like a quarter of a million British North American born immigrants were living in the States at the time of the outbreak of the Civil War. Thousands of these guys enlist in the Union Army. They were speaking the same language. By and large, denominationally, they're the same people. Overwhelmingly, English speakers tend to be overwhelmingly Protestant, with the exception of a sizable critical mass of Irish Catholics. But they're on both sides of the border. French Canadians have a sizable presence, especially in and around New England. So yeah, there's a great deal of movement back and forth, and seamless as well, a series of transnational identities that are developing, and the Civil War really ends that.

0: coming in such numbers from Maine into New Brunswick that there is a local feature near the border that is redubbed Skedaddler's Ridge, and there's a Skedaddler's Reach as well. The phenomenon of the Skedaddler is, at first, they're relatively welcomed. There's a lot of sympathy for draft dodgers in British North America, but over time, there's a perception that they're taking all of the job opportunities of British North Americans, and they're forcing down wages, and they become not too popular. An even more unpopular or less popular group of newcomers from the North are crimpers, and these are folks who are employed by the Union Army to recruit illegally. They're all operating illegally in Canada. And when congressional districts, specifically in 1863, start increasing the number of recruits that are required from each area, the pressure is on for these guys to increase the number of British North American recruits. So they kidnap. They resort to kidnapping. There's a famous story. A young fellow called Ebenezer Tyler from Wolf Island, who's kidnapped from his home when he's asleep and taken across the border by force. There are stories of schoolboys in Montreal who were grabbed off the streets and forced into service in the Union Army, never to be heard from again. Some of these are almost certainly exaggerated stories, but they make for fascinating reading. And then on the other hand, you have, again, as I mentioned, these transnational fighters, British North American men, and at least one woman, who crossed the border specifically to enlist and to fight for a variety of reasons, among them abhorrence of slavery and a desire to see it crushed.
1: The Canadian War Museum. It's warmuseum.ca. There is a page there that has a description of what's going on. This one you do have to go see. So I realize that's tough for you in Victoria, but if you are planning to travel, if it's not for this, on your bucket list as a Canadian, is the Canadian War Museum at some point. I mean, it's a bonus if you come during Canada Day or something in the summer when it's nice and warm and all those things, but trust me. Dr. Tim Foran, thank you for popping in and sharing the stories and all the hard work. I thoroughly enjoyed walking through it. It was really great.
0: No, it's my pleasure. Thank you so much for having me, Shane. All the very best.
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1: It's Good News Tuesday. Thank you for all the good news. 7-10-10. Appreciate it. Definitely. I'm Shane Hewitt. I'm in Ottawa. The Village of Merrifield, just south of the city, is where you'll find me. In downtown Calgary, you'll find Ryan O'Donnell. No, Donald. And David Hunter is in downtown Toronto on Queen Street. So, so here's the in case you missed it, segment where we feature some of our friends and colleagues, what they got up to. Ryan O'Donnell, let me ask you this.
2: Ask away.
1: You like tattoos.
2: I do.
1: What's your favorite one?
2: Probably my Black Sabbath tattoo.
1: Yeah.
2: Yeah.
1: Do you remember the name of the person who did it?
2: Janine,
1: cool?
2: Janine is so cool. When I started getting lightheaded, she gave me a juice box to get that blood sugar back up. Gave all the right things to make that tattoo as easy as possible.
1: That Love feels Janine. Like a very Ryan thing, eh?
2: Yeah, everybody Ryan. Gets a juice box.
1: Have
2: but
1: a juice
2: yes,
1: box.
2: Yeah, I know myself. I understand.
1: Very nice.
2: Yeah.
1: So you would do with Janine?
2: Oh, sorry. I just cut out for a second. Say that again.
1: Things you would do with Janine.
2: What would you do with Janine?
1: Yeah, like what would you do with Janine? Would you, for example, go shopping for clothes?
2: Maybe after another couple other tattoos. Yeah, sure.
1: You'd be a judgy here. Like Janine is the person worth shopping with. Yeah.
2: Yeah, she's, yeah, for sure.
1: Good
2: yeah.
1: Style. Okay.
2: Yeah.
1: All right.
2: Yeah.
1: Go into a comedy show.
2: Sure. I guess. Yeah.
1: Seems like maybe some billiards.
2: Definitely. She seems like a billiards type. Yep. Definitely.
1: If your tattoo artist said to you, let's go running on Sunday, would you do it?
2: I would say, oh, shoot, I just got another tattoo and I can't sweat for 10 years. Please call me later.
1: It's on the bottom of my foot.
2: Yeah, it's on the bottom of my foot.
1: It's going to hurt too much. Okay, yeah. That's where we start with in case you missed it today. It's a story of an Ottawa tattoo artist who launched a run club. To connect with people, Patricia Bull, Ottawa at Work, 580 CFRA, spoke with Nico Winter about running art and bringing community together.
3: You know, I was talking to my girlfriend about it, and we're driving up to Hamilton for a concert, and I was like, a run club would be cool. And I was like, but also I want to do like a poetry thing. And same thing, I've never joined a poetry thing either. I was like, why don't we just combine both? And I'm sure there's going to be a small group of people that are into both because I am.
4: Mm-hmm.
3: And, you know, that was like the preface of the video. I'm like, it's a niche group of people to find. And I was expecting maybe like 20 people to show up or to show interest. And then that's why I didn't get a permit. I thought 20 people sitting in a park is chill. You know, that's whatever. And then people started sharing it and it started going crazy. And then someone was like, I hope you have a permit because you're going to get fined.
4: Right.
3: I'm like, oh my God, I don't. So I emailed everybody. I called the counselor in every different district and I emailed Parks Ottawa and they only got back to me a day before the event. And I had already secured the community center, Acora, because someone reached out and they're like, hey, we love the cause. We heard about this and we want to donate the space for you to use. So I ended up being down the street, like a 5-minute walk from Andrew Hayden. And
4: because the Acora Center actually reached out and said they wanted to be involved in this. They liked the idea.
3: Yeah, they loved
4: yeah.
3: it.
4: Yeah. Awesome. Mm-hmm. So how many people actually ended up coming out in the end and how did it go?
3: So I think someone counted about 173 people.
4: Wow.
3: it went so well. And I think the reason I had such a great turnout is because there were no rules really. Like I didn't know what was going on until I got there either, you know, so you could either walk or run. You could do 1 kilometer or all 5. It didn't matter. The only thing that mattered is that you're there. Right. And what we did is run 2.5 kilometer one way and then turn back, which ended up being 5. And we would scoop up the people that were walking or, you know, a little bit slower and be like, hey, we're turning back now. And everyone arrived back at the same time at like 10:30. And it went so well. And, you know, for a lot of people, there's a girl there. She's like, this is my second time running. I was like, when was your first one? She's like, yesterday, because I didn't want it to be my first time today.
1: That's genius.
2: I respect the hustle there. That's some
1: I
2: hustle.
1: Think that's neat. I didn't live in psychedelia realm of living.
2: I did not.
1: But it was such a time of that you could do something like that's like a 60s thing. Like, hey man, let's get together and go running and then we'll read poems. You know, like it when poetry was cool.
2: And then we'll write poems about running, man.
1: Mile by mile, the noise starts to thin until it's just lungs in the ground and the wind. Not fast, not far, just moving. And true, some days that's the only thing left to do, the poem.
2: Did you just improv that on the spot?
1: No.
2: Okay. It's pretty good.
1: I wish I could take credit for it.
2: Yeah.
1: Good stuff. That's Patricia Bull at 580 CFRA in Ottawa. Nico Winter, if you're in Ottawa, give it a Google for the Slow Sunday Run Club. My kind of run club. In Toronto, News Talk 1010, Mark Tui is in for Jim and Deb in the afternoons doing two shows. He's got two shows. Globe and Mail's Patrina Gentile was on talking about used cars and car prices are down.
5: Well, this is actually, it's used cars and new cars. The prices are down a little bit. So the average price of a new car is around $63,000 in June, and the used car was around $36,000. Both are down between 2 and 2.5%. And it has to do with, you know, more inventory. There's a lot of supply out there over on a year-over-year basis, and then you have demand as well. So demand has slowed down, and that's really pushed the prices a little lower. But what's really interesting, you know, when you talk about electric vehicles, is the fact that the average price of a full electric vehicle has dropped almost 10% year over year to $64,000 average. But the used battery electric vehicle prices have increased 2%. So now they're just over 49,000. So that's really what I found very, very interesting, because the used battery electric vehicles are sort of bucking all the market trends out there now.
6: The cost of living for everything else is so high. Is that like, are car makers trying to meet, like produce a product that people can afford? Is that what's bringing them down, or is there something cheaper about building them?
5: Well, you know what? I want to address the inflation and the rising gas prices. I think that's a big part of the equation. Like, consumers are really finding it hard to afford a lot of these vehicles. They're getting, like you say, very expensive. And even on the EV side, you know, a new EV is more than the average price of a gas-powered electric vehicle. So that is getting ridiculous now. But what is really interesting is manufacturers are bringing to market a lot of SUVs. That's what consumers are wanting. They want the SUVs. That's where they make a lot of their money. And if you can remember, before COVID, there were like so many great little small cars. You know, there was the Honda Fit. There was the Chevy Spark, the Nissan Micra. That was $10,000. You know, unheard of now. None of these small vehicles exist anymore.
1: I've even heard some gossip online that some of the big mega companies are coming out with cars that are very, very basic, like roll up your windows by yourself style, and they could be super cheap. So that could be a good thing as well. You know what you can get some good deals on? A Mercedes-Benz G-Class 2017. The fuel rating is 20 liters per 100 kilometers.
2: Who so needs gas?
1: If you can afford the fuel, you can get the car for pretty cheap. There you go. In case you missed it, tour around a couple of the shows in the iHeart app. You can listen on live streaming and so much more. Coming up for you next, we're going to go on a road trip with Bob Addison, and we are going to answer the question, what do you do with the flag after it's time to go?
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15: From the National Newsroom of the Canadian Press, I'm Karen Rebo. One Summerland, BC resident says she and 20,000 other evacuees of the Bald Range wildfire are frustrated by the lack of information from official channels about the destruction in their community on the western shores of Okanagan Lake. Carrie Gold says it's unsurprising that people have begun turning to social media and other sources to fill that void.
16: I'm shocked at how little leadership there is, how little guidance, how little information. You're left to your own devices. That's shocking to me.
15: The BC government has said property damage from the fire is significant. Many of the blazes burning across BC have been smoked out for a number of days. And while it's led to poor air quality, it has helped in the firefight. Cliff Chapman with the BC Wildfire Service says a thick layer of smoke has settled over the southern interior city of Penticton.
17: It is helping to ensure that the wildfires do not receive clean oxygen. And because every time we see the air clear, like we saw in Summerland on Friday night, we see significant and extreme to explosive fire behavior.
15: The Bald Range blaze has grown to 178 square kilometers since it erupted west of Summerland on Friday. New data from StatsCan shows the Gordie Howe International Bridge took a bite out of traffic volumes from other border crossings in the first few days it was open. The agency says the new crossing between Detroit, Michigan and Windsor, Ontario accounted for more than 40% of traffic between the cities in the final 5 days of July. Marwa Abdu of the Canadian Chamber of Commerce says it's too soon to say whether the Gordie Howe Bridge will end up more popular than the Ambassador Bridge or the Windsor-Detroit Tunnel.
18: Do routes redistribute? Do firms find one crossing better suited for particular trips? Do we see pressure relieved elsewhere in the system?
15: U.S. President Donald Trump last night appeared to confirm his secret second flight home from Turkey last month, suggesting the decision was out of his hands. Here's ABC's Karen Hua.
19: The president says the decoy flight operation was not his call.
20: I go by Secret Service and the military. They wanted me to go on a different flight, a different plane, equal safety.
19: ABC News has learned Secretary of State Marco Rubio and Treasury Secretary Scott Bessent stayed on board Air Force One, but knew Trump had switched planes.
15: And sky watchers in Quebec and beyond are being treated to both a meteor shower and a partial solar eclipse this week. The Astrolab Astronomy Center at the Mont-Mégantic Provincial Park says the Perseid meteor shower is raining down since yesterday and will continue to Friday. And today, the debris stream will combine with a partial solar eclipse. People in Atlantic Canada will see the highest amount of sun coverage by the moon this afternoon, followed by those in eastern Quebec. This is the Canadian Press. In sports, the Toronto Blue Jays got a 5-3 win over the Boston Red Sox. Starting pitcher Dylan Cease says the Blue Jays are picking up momentum as they've won 6 of their last 10 games, including 2 of 3 in Philadelphia on the weekend.
4: We've been playing really well, even you know, in Philly. I mean, fighting hard, doing extra inning games, and just in general, I feel like we've been playing pretty clean baseball.
15: They'll play Boston again tonight. At the National Bank Open Tennis Tournament in Toronto, second-seeded Alina Rybakina outlasted Naomi Osaka in 3 sets to reach the semifinals. Rybakina will face American Coco Gauff in tonight's semi. It was a great day for American men's tennis players at the NBO in Montreal. Defending champ Ben Shelton, Lerner Tien, and Brandon Nakashima all won quarterfinal matches. Spain's Rafael Hodar also punched his ticket to today's semifinals. From the Canadian Press, I'm Karen Rebo.
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27: Here's an encore segment from Ottawa at Work with Patricia Bull.
30: Asking you this morning, did you experience any flooding after that storm late in the day yesterday? 1-800-580-CFRA, 1-800-580-2372. Teresa Cavanaugh is joining us on the line now, City Councillor for Bay Ward, kindly stepping out of a great event that she is involved with, which we'll talk about in just a moment, to talk about something I'm sure she would rather not be talking about today, and flooding once again. Teresa, good morning.
31: Hi, Patricia. How are you?
30: I am very well, thank you. First off, did you get hit again yesterday after getting hit in the July 1st storm?
31: No, I'm fine. Thank you very much. And it's funny how many people messaged me, you know, to check on that. My email box was getting a lot of emails about things that have been happening across the ward. And a lot of it is the pooling, but major pooling on streets, like, you know, dangerously high and mm-hmm. scary. And there have been some flooded basements as well. So lots and lots of concern. We're all kind of PTSD right now, aren't we?
30: So very tough. Yeah.
31: Yeah. So that was something. Yeah.
30: Did you see, as we did, and we were showing them live on the 6 o'clock news, the pictures of how deep the water was on the Queensway going through basically right through your neck of the woods?
31: No, I didn't see that one. But I did see a lot of street ones that were a concern. Yeah. So obviously these are a major concern for us, and questions keep arising of, you know, what are we going to do about this? Because it's not, you know, you talk about the 1 in 200 year rainfall, but if this keeps happening, we're just going to have to do a bit more than what we were doing before. That's for sure.
30: Yeah, for sure. And I know there's a lot of people trying to figure out what the best plan is to mitigate the type of results of these kind of flooding that we've seen. What is your thought on what is happening in your area? And some of the pictures that we saw were on, I'm never sure how to pronounce this street, Connaught,
31: yeah,
30: where they
31: Connaught.
30: Were hit again, Connaught, and it was very, very deep. And someone who sent it to us suggested, well, this is because of construction that's happening at the LRT station nearby.
31: Yes, and I have flagged that with OC Transpo because I want answers on that. This is the back end of OC Transpo, the bus depot, which goes out to Queensview. And so, you know, the residents are concerned. This is right behind them. It's also an exit there. And if that's blocked, they can't get into their community. There's like 3 or 4 streets there that would be blocked off. So So it's very concerning, and we need to be vigilant about this. And people are, you know, pointing fingers, you know, this is the cause, and we need a, you know, we need to investigate it, and we need to fix what the problems are. Some things can be fixed easily. I, you know, like catch basins, clear them out, culverts, clear them out. But some things are going to need bigger solutions.
30: Mm. Has anything changed or been fixed between July 1st and August 10th
31: I know the city has been going around and checking, you know, places that were flooded. They've got people out there checking, you know, places that cooled up. In some cases, it's clogging. It's like the catch basins are clogging, culverts are clogging. I'm hearing about that a lot. We can, you know, all do our bit and help with the catch basins, keep them clear in our neighborhoods. I know people think that's the city's job, but if we can help on that, that would be great. Mm-hmm. But as well, the culverts, which is a bigger job. So that's sort of a easier solution than, you know, replacing entire systems, of course. I have been saying for many years before this happened that we need to do a better job on our ditches. The ditches are in our communities. I've got older communities that have a ditch system instead of stormwater system, and they need to be redone. I've known this for years, and we're making some progress, but not fast enough. That would help too. They're basically a stormwater system.
30: Because what happens with the ditches in a situation like this?
31: Well, if they're working well, then the water flows. But if they've been allowed over the years to be filled in or get clogged or just ignored, then the water is going to pool up because it has nowhere to go. So that's an issue. And I've got at least four neighborhoods that have ditches. So that would help a lot.
30: What are those neighborhoods?
31: Well, a neighborhood like Lakeview, which we are doing a design for. We've already talked to the community about it, and we're going to clear out those ditches. And by the way, yes, they had flooding. Queensway Terrace North, Wood Park is also a neighborhood. And to a certain extent, Glaber Park as well. So all these communities were built without stormwater system. The ditches are the stormwater system, rather. You know, not an underground one, but and it can be fixed.
30: So, something more to explore further. A couple of quick questions for you. You mentioned emails on flooded basements. How many?
31: I got at least 10, but they represent whole streets, and it's you know, and lots of postings and lots of you know, concern across, and they're from all over. So I recognize the addresses. They're from just about every neighborhood you can think of, you know, that had issues already.
30: Mm-hmm.
31: So they're
30: getting hit again.
31: You know, they're concerned again.
30: Lane Johnson was posting about her tour of Moody Station yesterday and the damage that occurred there. Did you also have a chance to get a closer look?
31: I was there.
30: Yeah.
31: I was with her.
30: And
31: the two of us were there. It wasn't mentioned, but I was actually there. And I actually have previously toured it as well. Yes, the damage is significant. It's unbelievable how much Stillwater Creek filled up. You see it now. It just looks like a little creek that runs through, and it's quite deep down. But that whole area filled up, that whole like a canyon of space filled up and flooded the Queensway. It's, you know, and not only the Queensway, but the water rushed down on the tracks and just pulled away the ballast. That's those stones underneath the rails. So you could, you know, you could see the significant damage. But the long-term effect of it isn't just that they were washed away, but the amount of debris and dirt is hugely problematic, and they have to redo it all because that's very dangerous for an LRT system.
30: So we're talking about removing the tracks and removing many other components of what was already done there.
31: Yeah, the rocks underneath have to be taken away and new rocks have to be put in. So that's, you know, that's another big step. So they are assessing that right now. And I was there yesterday morning with Lane and last week as well. And so there's a lot of work to be done there.
30: A long timeline ahead. Okay, just very briefly while we have you, because we know we pulled you out of an event to come on and talk to us about this. I'd like you just to quickly let us know what it is you're doing. You're with the Sharing and Caring Backpack event today?
31: Yes, we're filling up backpacks. It's that time of year. who knew the summer is going away and we're talking about back to school. So Caring and Sharing is putting together backpacks for kids, and we're filling them up. So we're all volunteers here, and it's a lot of fun, but for a great cause.
30: Well, part of your mind is on what's going on with all the residents in your ward and whatnot. And
31: it's a nice diversion, but it also is a reminder that summer's coming to an end, isn't it?
30: Yeah, absolutely. And maybe a couple of summers will come to an end before we're on that LRT West extension. We'll see what happens.
31: Fingers crossed.
30: Teresa, thank you very much for your time. I appreciate it.
31: You're welcome. Bye-bye.
30: Teresa Cavanaugh, counselor for Bay Ward, where, again, some basements have been flooded again, and she's concerned about the neighborhoods that have ditches, saying that just does not work in this day and age, so need a fix there.
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34: We want to turn back to our top story, the wildfires burning in the province of British Columbia, and in particular, the Bald Range Fire, which started Friday night with effectively no notice and came to encapsulate a huge swath of British Columbia and forced more than 20,000 people from their homes. One of those individuals, Joel Patton, is live on the line with us right now. Hi, Joel. Good to have you here. Thank you so much for making the time.
1: Oh, thank you. Thank you for having me.
34: I'm so sorry for what you and your family are enduring. I can only imagine the stress of it. So I, in particular, appreciate you carving out some time to have a discussion with us for Canadians who are listening. I know it's not easy. How are you doing? I'll just start off by asking.
1: The best that you can do, the long story short is reality sets in day by day. And as a young family with a 5-year-old girl and a 3-year-old girl, and, you know, it's difficult to, bring normalcy to such a situation. And, you know, all we're trying to do is put our feet down to the ground and, look forward and help people that are worse off than us, even though we're, quite unfortunate as well.
34: What was Friday like?
1: Friday was actually one of the best days I've had in a long time until about 5:25. To be fully frank with you, I got a text at 5:25 from a neighbor saying there was a fire. And again, talk about complacency. We're so used to fires in the Okanagan. Hey, we need to watch it. Tried to call my wife. She didn't answer. I actually called my dad, who's one of the counselors at Summerland, actually one of our elected officials. He sold his house and he was living with me, in my trailer there. And I called him. I said, hey, watch the fire. And by 5:57, I looked up at the plume heading home and I said, oh no, this is not good. And I flew back to behind Summerland to our community, which is the ground zero, which is area F of the RDOS, Falder Meadow Valley. And I got home at 6:07. The fire didn't crest the ridge down into Falder at that time. Got home. My wife is packing. I'm so proud of her. She stays so calm. My daughter, Chloe, who's 5, she had like 3 backpacks. She's like crying. And, I said, hey, honey, dad's not scared. You're not scared. We're just going to go to grandma's. There's nothing to worry about. My daughter, at 3, she didn't really understand. But, we were able to get them in the car. But we did it really slowly, like 15, 20 minutes, just to make sure. We got them in the car. And as soon as my wife left, I looked up and I said to my dad and mom, I said, we need to get out of here now. My dad went and grabbed his cargo trailer with all of his possessions in it. I was able to get my mom with their dog Wolfie. I was able to get her and my dad out to safety to get the trailer out, but get my mom out. And from there, I just went in to grab the truck, grab the trailer. Explosions are happening. Cars are racing down the road. We had guys in quads, side-by-sides, trucks, trailers, heavy equipment. It was a war zone. And then RCMP, search and rescue, people driving on my driveway, screaming at us. And there's just so much going on. And, I'll be honest, the RCMP and the first responders are doing their job. But at the point, I'm just like, guys, I can see the fire that we're going. And as time kept ticking by, the noise of the low rumbles getting bigger. And it was just out of this world. And then by the time, we had to go, basically, we had basically clothes on our back, the little things we could grab from the home. At the last minute, I was able to find our cat because earlier I couldn't. I had to tell my wife, I was like, I can't find our cat. I'm sorry. I went back one more time before the cops dragged me out of my house and I got her. And then we just left and it was just the bangs of propane tanks and cars exploding, horns, sirens. And when we left at 7:07, we got out of our valley. We come down there, there's fire trucks, there's heavy equipment, there's forest firefighters. It was just so dynamic. And then we got the evacuation work for our area. And, there's nothing you could do. No one, it came so fast. It was 40 minutes. It traveled 8 kilometers. Mm-hmm. When I got home at 6:07 and it was at our neighbor's property at 6:47. And by 7:05, the flames were licking, the back door of my property. And it was just
34: surreal. It sounds surreal.
1: It was. That is a perfect word for it.
34: And where did you go?
1: Well, so what we did is from there, me and my, we took the trailer out. My wife went straight to her mom and dad's in Penticton. Me and my mom and my dad, we had, you know, my truck and trailer, travel trailer. My dad had his stuff and his cargo trailer full of their life's possessions and my mom. And basically what we did is we knew that we had to dump the trailer, get water, went to the sand, and then we went to the evac center in Summerland at the arena. And all of a sudden we get there and they're saying, oh, we're closing it down. We're now moving to Penticton, and then there's, you know, some chaos. And, you know, me and my dad were just, you know, people were coming out, we're like, hey, 550 Eckerd, like, need to go to Penticton. Then that's where we went after, and me and my dad stayed, and we sent my mom off to, you know, my mother-in-law's to make sure, you know, they could just be compressed. We waited till like 11:30 in the evacuation center, and it really wasn't moving, and it wasn't until we found out that, you know, there's people that really need support here. And me and my dad were just able to register as evacuees, do our thing. And, you know, I was able to set up the trailer at Kelly's aunt's for my mom and dad to live in. And, you know, that was about, you know, midnight, 1 a.m. when that happened. I didn't go to sleep that night. And then that's when we found out the next morning at 10 o'clock that we saw a video from that came to my wife and our house was gone.
34: I'm so sorry. How, like, was it, did you think that would be the case given what you witnessed on Friday, or was it a shock still?
1: To be honest, I live on top of a plateau, so we're like, hey, we're not very treed. I just removed 65,000 pounds of dust, which is like the pine needles and, you know, the very, very, you know, flammable ground materials. You know, we mean, you know, you're hoping for the best. But there's always that sense of, you know, it was a wall of fire. And, you know, it was the best case scenario. But then when we saw the video, and it was very short and very brief, but there was nothing there. And it was just, yeah, you know, all that hope just went to, well, at least we now know.
34: How are you? I mean, it's like, I know that there's obviously, you know, some gratefulness that you're alive, that you're okay, but it's still, you know, I have a 5-year-old too. I think of, like, you know, he loves his home. He loves being home. Like, it must be a monumental loss for you as well.
1: Oh, it's absolutely is. And, you know, it's just my big thing is at the end of the day, and as you will aware with our, you know, 5-year-olds and my 3-year-old, they're my world. And so is my wife and everyone in my family. And when we found out about it, it was just like, there's other families that are in the same boat as us. And it was just, you know, we were just so devastated. And just even the thought of telling Chloe, because she's one that really understands what's going on, it was just awful. And that was probably the worst thing, was to tell, you know, Chloe and Blake that, I'm sorry, honeys, but, you know, how we said there was a fire that came. Well, the fire did come, and I'm sorry, we've lost our house and, you know, all our possessions.
34: I just have a minute left, unfortunately, but I wanted to get across that you set up something to collect donations, because there's a lot of people in your position. Can you quickly tell us about it in case there are people listening who want to help out?
1: Absolutely. You know, we're unfortunate, but again, as local business owners, and someone that just wants to help people, we set up, as soon as we found out our house, by 12 o'clock on Sunday afternoon, we were accepting donations, and we are basically accepting any and all donations to get to our local community, people that lost everything just like us. And we've now set up drop-off locations in Edmonton at North KGM, Kelowna at Lux Homes, and a Soyuz at Remax, and of course at Patton Heating and Air. And we're basically making sure that anyone who has lost everything, like me and Kelly, that we can give them some sense of normality.
34: Well, I appreciate, again, you making the time to talk to us, and for all your efforts. And I'm so sorry for everything that you guys are enduring. Thank you so much, Joel.
1: Thank you for your time.
34: Thanks a lot. Joel Patton, evacuated, lost his home in that Bald Range wildfire.
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20: Good morning. I'm Connor Ray. Mainly clear skies right now, 15 degrees. Your full forecast coming up. First, your top stories. Ottawa police investigating a fatal collision which closed lanes on the highway late last night. OPS say the crash occurred between a vehicle and a pedestrian around 9:50 p.m. in the eastbound lanes of Highway 174 at Blair Road. Few details have been made available, but police confirmed that the crash was fatal and that all lanes have since reopened. Investigators are looking for witnesses and dash cam footage of that area from that time to come forward as the investigation continues. Ottawa's stormwater infrastructure continues to be a hot topic of discussion around the city after more heavy rainfall on Monday caused some properties to flood again in the West End. In July, city officials said they were looking at doing a comprehensive review of the sewer system to determine where improvements can be made, though since then there have been no updates. Speaking with CFRA, City Councilor Lane Johnson says she expects more details to be provided soon.
21: They're retaining consultants and, you know, it may take a few months, I would expect, for them to get it right. But neighborhood by neighborhood, we want to know what upgrades or maintenance or other solutions might be necessary to make sure that everyone gets the same level of service from our stormwater system as the other.
20: Johnson says staff informed her of about 60 calls to 311 related to flooding during Monday's heavy burst of rain. And Environment Canada officially implementing some changes to its weather warning system. The goal is to make the alerts more targeted so they don't go out to entire cities or large areas that may not be at risk. CTV's Stefan Key spoke to David Sills with the Northern Tornadoes Project.
24: The hope is this cuts down on alert fatigue so people take the warnings more seriously. With this new system, forecasters will be able to draw a perimeter around an area in a city they think is most likely to be affected and then push an alert to just phones in that area.
26: This is part of the adaptation to the new climate, right? Is you need better tools, better infrastructure, to increase community resilience.
24: The changes will only apply to severe thunderstorm and tornado warnings. Environment Canada says the alerts will now also have more specific information, including time of arrival.
20: While the changes have already taken effect, Environment Canada is planning an official launch today. Sign up now for our morning and evening CTV News Ottawa newsletters. 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From the CTV Weather Center, skies are mainly clear early this morning. Already 15 degrees out there. We are expecting to warm up to a daytime high of 25. At the peak today, with the humidity, it's going to feel like 30. We are expecting increasing cloudiness as well. That brings a 40% chance of showers this afternoon, and along with it, the risk of a thunderstorm. And then that continues all day into the overnight as well. 14 is the overnight low. Looks like that cloudy skies, chance for rain, and the risk of a thunderstorm continues into tomorrow. Thursday's forecast still has that 40% chance of showers all day. Tomorrow's high is 24. And then on Friday, that's when things are expected to clear up, 21 and sunny. And it looks like the skies are going to stay clear into the weekend as well. So fingers crossed there. That is the latest from the CTV Newsroom. I'm Connor Ray. 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
0: Welcome back to the show. I was reading an article the other day about the fact that we have now entered the great millennial career crisis. Seriously, apparently a lot of millennials, people that are now into their 30s and in some cases their 40s, are realizing that they're not that happy at work, that they did what they were supposed to do. They went to university, they got a job, and now they tried to climb the corporate ladder and buy a house, and they're clocking in the 9 to 5, and it's just not working for them anymore. They're realizing that they don't feel happy going to work, or that it's no longer delivering the level of stability that they were looking for. We talk a lot about the dream career and greener pastures, but we rarely talk about the paralyzing fear of actually going after it and fixing things if you're not happy in your career. How do you stage a career pivot? It's kind of a terrifying question. It requires getting uncomfortable, trading your predictable routine for total uncertainty, and then also trying to figure it out in this job market, which seems menacing alone. But then there's the alternative, which is staying stuck in a job that is also draining your spirit, or maybe your bank account, because you're not making enough to keep up. So today on Self-Help Tuesday, we are stripping away the excuses, and we are going to unpack your own potential and whether or not it's time for a pivot.
2: One of the first things that you can do is...
3: I need somebody.
25: Self-help.
2: Where having open conversations can really be helpful.
25: Self-Help Tuesday.
0: Bensalyn Averill is a local psychotherapist. She practices in Westboro. Hi, Bensalyn. Happy Tuesday.
2: Hi, Christy. How are you?
0: I'm not too bad. How about you?
2: Doing well, thank you.
0: A friend of mine once said that they knew that it was time for a career pivot because they were crying every day before work, and then every night they would fantasize about calling in sick. I would say that's a pretty clear-cut way of knowing that it's time for a change, but what else would you put on that list?
2: Aside from that, I would say being at work and thinking about doing something else, or maybe while you're at work, you're researching other things that you're more passionate about or more interested about. I think that is also a clear sign that you're not very happy where you're at, and this is something that you want to change. While you're at work, you may also not want to engage with anybody. You don't want to engage with your coworkers. You also don't notice any signs or desire to improve at work, or for you to feel challenged in the current workplace that you're at. I think adding to what you've mentioned, those are all other signs that could be indicators that something needs to shift and that you're needing that shift and that transition as well.
0: I just got a text here from Jennifer who said, I went through the same thing as a Gen Xer. I changed careers to change back 4 years later. So it's not just millennials that are working through this. Of course not. And I want to say that, you know, I was mentioning it's the millennial great career crisis because it just appears to be the era where a lot of them are going through it right now. But of course, you can be any age, Bensalyn. Is it typically in your 30s or 40s, or when does it usually hit?
2: I think it can happen at any point because at times it's more about, I feel like it's more about the realization that whatever you're doing right now is not working for maybe the goals that you have that typically lead people to start thinking about something else, or depending on the type of life that you want to live or if you aspire to other things in comparison to when you first started that career, then you realize, okay, well, in order for me to get the thing that I want now, I do have to make a transition. And I think the landscape of work right now is changing. Primarily what we hear a lot that people are often talking about is related to AI and how it's impacting the workforce, or even also there are certain roles that and opportunities that are out there that are a little bit unconventional in terms of how people are earning their income right now, whether that is opening businesses or doing any type of social media work, where people are recognizing that, okay, well, I don't think either what I studied or what I was told was going to get me a good job is actually what's leading to that type of career or fulfillment or freedom as it relates to financial means right now. And then it's leading to them questioning where they're at currently and whether it would be something that would lead them to what they want.
0: I think a lot of people are curious about their options, but they're just afraid of not getting another job. And they're afraid that they're going to be stuck in their jobs forever. What tips would you offer for people that are kind of teetering on the edge of should I stay or should I go?
2: Yeah, the biggest question with that, it would be, well, what is the worst thing that can happen? And two, I'd say if 5 years from now you were to look back and you're in the exact same position that you are currently, would you experience regret of not having at least given yourself the opportunity to try something different? Because either whether you do it or not, the 5 years, it's going to happen. Like the time is going to keep flying by and there will be a 5 years from now. Now, if you do decide to make the pivot and then you realize, oh, well, I left this current job for something better because I thought that it would give me what I was looking for, the good thing out of that is that at least you'll know quicker. Whereas if you don't take any action towards it, you'll still be thinking that it could potentially lead to something, but you won't know that up until you make that transition and you take that step.
0: Do you have any suggestions for people who feel stuck, but they don't have any ideas of where they want to go? For example, they don't know what they would go back to school for. They don't have any passions that are really stirring inside them. They don't have any fire in the belly. They're just kind of numb. Like, okay, I don't really feel anything about anything.
2: Mm-hmm. Yeah, and if you don't know yet what is the right path for you, I think sometimes reverse engineering the way that you think about it could be helpful. And what I mean by that is almost starting with the end goal. So when you think about work and the space that it has in your life, how do you define work and the value that it brings? Is it something that you do to provide income? Is it something that you do because you want to find fulfillment in it? And for a lot of people, it doesn't always mean the same thing. For some people, it could really be simply a way to pay for what they need. And then for them, what they prioritize more is the thing that they get to do with the money. Whereas for others, it could be finding their purpose and their fulfillment in the work that they're doing. Now, once you've been able to answer that question, the reverse engineering part is kind of thinking about, okay, well, what are the different ways or the different things that I could do that could potentially lead me to achieve that goal? And it's not always a straight path because there could be many different things that you can do that could lead you to that objective. It's at least being in a position

0: provide for your family. Those are things that at times can get in the way and make it difficult to make that decision. But I think if you think about it from the perspective of what's important to you, and that could also include time with family and providing for your family, then that can help you figure out what is at least one path that could potentially get you there.
1: Yeah. Thanks so much for the time today. We'll chat again next Tuesday. Appreciate
0: it. Awesome. Thanks for having me.
1: Bensalyn Avril, who joins us, and we talk about different areas of self-help on Tuesday, which is a pretty broad category. If you ever have any suggestions for our topic of the day, you can write in. And of course, you can always give us your feedback. I really love this one from Kyle, because he's pointing out something that is very obvious, which is that a lot of people cannot pivot because of financial considerations. They cannot go back to school because they cannot forfeit that income. He said the biggest obstacle, obviously, money. How could I possibly take time unpaid to transition careers when we are all living hand to mouth? Even a couple of months without income could set me back and others by years financially. I hear you. Especially when people are dealing with unexpected things, like maybe a spouse that gets sick or maybe a flood, because that's happening recently in Ottawa. Paloma texted into the show. Oh, great to hear from you, Paloma. I pivoted, she says. Say it in Ross from Friend's voice. I left the federal government. Much like your friend, I was in tears every day. It was the most amazing change I could have made for my mental health, especially. The downside is, though, working for yourself, there is less of a safety net. For example, when you get sick and a lot of overhead costs. Do I regret the change? She says, no, it gave me and my family so much. All I can say is, though, think it through. Act on logic. It's okay to be afraid. Don't let it stop you. I'm at another millennial career change, not by choice, but here I go. Good luck with it.
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14: The federal government is working on a project that would map out areas of Canada that lack local news coverage. It is what is called a true news desert with the lack of coverage. So looking at where it is thin or absent or where more could be needed. Joining us to chat a little bit about that and the need for local news.

0: out there is April Lindgren, Professor Emerita at Toronto's Metropolitan University, its journalism school. April, thanks for being here. I really appreciate it.
1: Oh, it's my pleasure, Andrew.
0: This is something that I was interested in this because I've been long harping on it as somebody that both works in news, but I grew up in a rural area when I was younger. There was three community papers, right? They all had reporters. They were assigned to things. And now you're kind of lucky if there's one. Is that kind of a similar situation that's been playing out the last couple of decades across the country?
1: Well, there's definitely fewer news outlets than in your youth. In your youth, I would say.
0: Yeah.
1: I mean, I run a project where we track what's closed and what's opened in terms of local media, and we have some data going back to 2008. And we've actually identified the latest numbers are 624 local news outlets have closed, and less than half that number have opened and remained open. So we are seeing, we're certainly seeing a reduction, and the other part of that story is that we're also seeing there have been so many major cuts to newsrooms that many in major daily newspapers and even community newspapers are, you know, pale shadows of what they used to be because they just don't have the newsroom's capacity to cover the communities in the same way.
0: And I suppose, looking back at 2008, I just did some quick math. You know, you mentioned 624 outlets closed. That's 30, almost 35 a year. So that is, you know, a precipitous drop. What has been kind of driving that in your mind, you know, looking at this over the course of the last, since 2008?
1: Well, one of the reasons I chose 2008 when we started this project is there was a major recession. There was major technological change as the internet was really coming into its own and news was shifting online, and it was changing how newsrooms reach people, and also changing the technology allowed for the arrival of online advertising, which now gobbles up the majority of the advertising dollars in Canada. So you're seeing newspapers were really initially hit because, of course, you know, classified ads disappeared, then display ads have been disappearing, and you know, it's cheaper, and the idea is that you can have more targeted advertising if you buy an ad online than if you go straight to the media outlet, which reaches only those people who happen to be listening to the radio or reading that newspaper.
0: And you see what just like a complex web and the kind of spawn-off effects that can generally have. So, you know, that's the scope of the problem. What is the hope that the project can use to try to help address this issue?
1: Sure. Well, the federal government reached out to me and two colleagues, one at Laval and one at Concordia, and asked us if there was a way to identify what local news outlets exist now these days in communities across the country. And, you know, we did some basic research in the first phase of the project where we realized that this is a dilemma. And, you know, we've known it for a long time that exists in many countries to create a directory or a listing where people can go to find out, find where they can find news that they can count on in their communities. And in Canada, you think about the magnitude of the problem. There's more than 5,000 census subdivisions or basically municipalities. And things constantly change. So there have been attempts to build this type of a directory, what we're calling the local news finder, in the past. But the thing is, you invest the time and the money and the effort and you make the directory today. But if you don't have the time and the money to keep it up to date, next year or 2 years from now, for sure, it's going to be out of date because there's so much churn going on in the sector.
0: It's a very good kind of sum up of everything that's kind of happening right now. And I was also thinking, you know, social media has also changed, as you kind of alluded to earlier as well. We know, you know, Meta has a news ban right now. Has that also compounded the issue in terms of people getting access to local news?
1: Yeah, that's definitely what's going on. I just read a study in the United States that's coined this term called the proximity paradox. And what they're finding down there, and I think we would find to a certain same extent in Canada, is that people can have, there's lots of places to go for local, for national news and even provincial news, or, well, I wouldn't say lots, but there's anyway yeah. places to go for those, for that kind of news. But people are saying, but I don't know where, what, and what to do for local news. And it's made even worse beyond, you know, the Meta ban and the issues you just raised is, the rise of, pink slime news outlets, like news outlets that aren't news outlets, but look like they are. And look like they are carrying local news, and they're just you know, the stuff's just invented for to get clicks and generate cash for somebody, or the sites are invented for malicious reasons by vested interests that want you to think this is real news and they're advancing their own agenda for some reason. So you throw that into the mix, and it becomes even more important that people know where they can go to get some information that they can count on about, you know, what's happening in their community.
0: And it is fascinating because, yes, lots of national coverage, of course, even local. And it's not just rural areas. It's big cities as well. I think Ottawa would kind of fall into that as well. We've seen changes to the media landscape over the last, you know, 5 or 6 years. But, you know, you mentioned, you know, some of those organizations that will pop up overnight or try to get clicks or what have you. And there is a lot of misinformation out there. Is that kind of the important part of this as well? You know, as a guy that covers City Hall, it tends to be, you know, I tend to like to know what's going on at City Hall and know what's going on locally. But if you don't have that, in absence of that, it seems like social media and misinformation is taking over, and it has an outsized impact on our democracy.
1: Oh, for sure. You know, people start, when it comes to, say, just think about local government. In the absence of information, you start thinking, those rascals at City Hall, they made this decision. I wasn't consulted on it. I actually don't agree on it. They must be doing it because somebody's making some money on the side. So it creates this huge problem in the local environment, local news environment, when it comes to even municipal government, because people tend to react with outrage and are yelling at each other and yelling at the counselor. And when you have local news, what happens is the reporting on it, say a big issue, say a major highway in a neighborhood, you know, there's going to be, the idea is going to pop up. Hopefully there's going to be a good reporter who's going to tell you something about this idea is being kicked around. Then if it does get to a committee meeting, there's going to be a chance for the public to, you know, make presentations and say yay or nay. We think it's a good idea. We think it can be improved this way. It allows the transportation planners to say this is why we think we need it. So you get some discussion about it. But if the first thing you find out about that highway is when the bulldozers show up at the end of your street and start building it, it makes it more difficult to govern locally, and it makes it more difficult when there's no local news for people to participate in those kinds of decisions.
0: And the misinformation just fills the vacuum in the meantime on social media. So it's a fascinating and terrifying cycle, I suppose, in that way. And I guess just, you've had your head on this in the project, but also just in general, obviously, over many years now. Just, you know, is there something that you see that needs to change moving ahead here to kind of help everybody out here that would be, I guess I'm asking you to simply fix this right now, April, but is there any actions we could take to try to address this a little bit more quickly?
1: Yeah, well, no problem. I'll just fix it.
0: Yeah, perfect. Okay, great.
1: No, one of the things that we've argued for some time is that we do need to have this type of directory for a variety of reasons. First of all, we're seeing governments, whether it's, the provincial government in Ontario saying a proportion of their some of their major advertising is going to go to local media. Or the federal government's various programs to support local media. The issue is, how do you know it's going to the right places and where the need is greatest? So that one of the things we're hoping to do, that the directory will do, is for the first time allow us to really say, okay, these are places that have no local news coverage. I don't think there's actually that many, but, you know, there will be some. And it will also help us get a sense of which places are served by maybe just one outlet, and or maybe not served by anybody at all, but by a neighboring media outlet that gives them some coverage. So the directory will help in the terms of policy making, you know, a foundation that wants to support local media in their community or in their region. Which of the small towns in a region they serve has the biggest problem with lack of local news? So it's going to help the funders. But, I mean, my biggest thing is that I really want it to be available to people who wake up in the morning and say, I wonder what's going on in my community, and where can I find that local news? And so they'll be able to use the directory. Hopefully there'll be links to it via the library, different social organizations, even the municipal website, that there's going to be, you click on there and you can see what's available, in terms of reliable local news in the place where you live.
0: And it's obviously something we'll continue to watch. And of course, we urge people to get good information, to try to get that good information where they can. April, we'll leave it there, but thanks so much for letting me pick your brain on this.
1: Oh, it's my pleasure. Thanks for your interest.
0: April Lingren, Professor Emerita at Toronto's Metropolitan University, just talking about a new project that they're looking to track local news outlets and some of the losses that have been made over the last 30 years in this space, or nearly 30 years in this space.
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15: Good morning. I'm Rosie Edda. Your top headlines coming up. With the first check on weather, here's Melissa Lamb in the CTV Weather Center.
16: A cloudy start to your morning. We could see some scattered showers into your afternoon.
15: Calls are ramping up for the city to better maintain stormwater infrastructure after dozens of residents in the West End experienced more flooding during Monday's burst of heavy rain. CTV's Austin Lee has more.
17: Ivan Potts saw his home flood on July 1st. He took matters into his own hands that day, clearing this culvert in Ottawa's Bayshore neighborhood that was completely clogged.
18: Debris was about a foot to a foot and a half thick behind the pipe.
17: Potts has returned several times, spending hours to prevent flooding.
18: I had let the city know that we should probably get it cleaned out or dredged out. That never happened.
17: He was back on Monday, hard at work, clearing the culvert during the rainstorm.
19: Look at all the debris already building up from the inside.
17: Potts says he has a solution.
18: So it really needs to be on a hinge system, something, you know, that can open itself up when it blocks instead of going backwards and into homes.
15: In July, city officials said they were looking at doing a comprehensive review of the sewer system to determine where improvements can be made, though since then, there's been no update. Meanwhile, the head of OC Transpo says recent reports of the damage caused to the western extension of the O-Train during Canada Day are, quote, pretty accurate. Rick Leary saying while assessments are ongoing, he again confirmed there is significant damage to the station's rails and other infrastructures. Speaking with CTV News, he said it's too early to release a timeline for repairs.
13: It was extensive damage through the flood. And right now what I'm doing is I'm working with the contractor and we're doing an assessment. And I've made it very clear to council and the transit committee that I'll be back in early 2027 with the schedule for repair and replace and when we think we can start up.
15: The city's director of rail construction told CTV Ottawa last week that they may need to redo and rip up sections of the track. Canadian and American officials are reportedly set to present a layout of a trade deal in front of U.S. President Donald Trump in the coming days. It comes with days to go before new 50% tariffs are slated to be added to a range of Canadian goods. CTV's Mike Lucouture has more.
14: Canada-U.S. Trade Minister Dominic LeBlanc and Canada's lead trade negotiator with the U.S., Janice Charette, had a nearly one-hour meeting with U.S. Trade Representative Jamieson Greer on Tuesday. Proposals are being discussed by both sides, including the removing of Canadian counter-tariffs on autos and looking at those provincial bans on American alcohol. Canadian dairy quotas are also on the table. In exchange, the U.S. would agree to lower sectoral tariffs on Canadian steel, aluminum, autos, and the lumber industry as well. Mike Lecouture, CTV News, Washington.
15: Members of our region's Colombian community are coming together to help raise funds after the South American country was hit by a major earthquake Monday. The death toll is in the hundreds, with thousands still missing and roughly 1,600 buildings damaged or destroyed. The Colombian Canadian community of Ottawa and Gatineau now raising money for food, shelter, and other emergency assistance. Marcela Martinez is president of the community organization.
20: It's a call for all cultures living here in Canada. 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
15: More information can be found on their Facebook page. That's the latest from the CTV newsroom. I'm Rosie Edda. Now you're up to date.
16: Could see a few scattered showers today and tomorrow before we finally see a nice sunny day on Friday. A high of 25 this afternoon will feel closer to 30. We could start to see some scattered showers or risk of thunderstorms starting around noon hour today. There is a 40% chance of seeing that active weather. That will continue this evening into your overnight, tonight dropping down to 14 degrees. Similar day tomorrow, mix of sun and cloud to start off your morning. Then into the afternoon, there is a chance we could see a few scattered showers or a risk of a thunderstorm. A high of 24 for Thursday. Slightly cooler on Friday, a high of only 21 degrees, but we will see lots of sunshine Friday. More of that on the way for Saturday with a high of 25. 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In the CTV Weather Center, I'm Alyssa Lamb.
21: 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With Time Saver Traffic, I'm Hunter Miller.
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1: Well, good morning and welcome. This is the Morning Rush. I'm Andrew Pinson in for Bill Carroll. It's Wednesday morning. I hope things are going well. You can text us whatever's on your mind. 1-800-580-CFRA, 1-800-582-3372. Lots to talk about this morning, including, it looks like, Bunda, I don't know, it looks like maybe we're getting closer to a deal between Canada and the U.S. in trade talks.
2: Let's not get our hopes up, right?
1: Well, I was going to say, yeah. So I was very careful to say looks like, because yeah, I still don't think we're, I still don't think we're anywhere closer to, on this one, but, we'll see what happens. And there's certainly going to be a reaction to this.
2: Yeah.
1: So yeah, we'll see what it ends up offering. So the story is that U.S. trade officials are mapping out a potential deal with Canadian officials to pitch to Trump next week, whether or not he agrees to that or not, but
2: $1 million question right there, right?
1: It's or like,
2: probably $1 billion question, right? That's a big, it is clearly a big deal. And it's something that, we've been talking about it for so long, right?
1: Yeah, that's what I mean.
2: It was used that you both
1: believe it and you don't believe it at all. You know what I mean?
2: Where it was used in an election, right? It was the biggest thing, right? This goes back to like January of last year when Donald Trump blew it up, basically.
1: Yeah, it started threatening and annexation
2: tariffs and all that stuff. So if it could finally just get figured out and everybody is happy, and I'm sure concessions are made on both sides, but you know, we're not, getting reeked over the coals, like, you know.
1: Well, that'll be the big question, right? And I think that's what a lot of people are wondering is what are any potential concessions? And selling those concessions are a little tough because Canadians are looking at this saying, hey, like, why should we give up anything? Like, we had a good deal, you know.
2: We've already given up a lot, right? Just to get them to back off a little bit, which didn't really work so much. So that took some criticism, right? Like, there's been.
1: And dealing with tariffs at the same time.
2: Exactly. Yeah. There's been so many parts to this, like, year and a half's worth of a battle. It's been ridiculous. So if it would be over, it would just, I think, be so great for everybody to just move on and not stop, like, you know, the amount of people that probably had no idea what Kuzma was up until a year and a half ago that have just been talking about it nonstop. Like, it'd be nice to just move on to actual problems, which this is a major problem. So it'd be nice to kind of cross this one off the list and get to the next one.
1: I'm sure there's so many people that would love to cross this one off the list. And I'm sure Mark Carney is among them, given the politics at play here. You know, somewhat, and we'll see what happens. And, I'm sure we're going to get some more details here in the coming days and, or maybe not. I don't know. But I'm sure they'll be pretty tight around the negotiating table. But this idea, in my mind, so these negotiations are continuing, but I have to wonder cynically, looking at political strategy and things like that, we've got the midterms coming up in a few months north of the border, or south of the border, right? So September, October, November, 3 months. So even if they were to pitch this, right? Let's say next week. That's what CBC is reporting. It's going to take time to get all this stuff. Remember, even when we came to the deal last time, like, it takes time to go through all of this legislative process on both sides of the border. So you wonder if the Democrats do gain control back in November, if, you know, they interrupt this process in some way, or if they'll have the authority to do so. I don't know if Trump is, you know, put an executive order on some of this stuff, which I don't believe technically with a trade deal between the two sides, but yeah, you have to wonder, you know, would the Democrats still have power to kind of derail that a little bit? And would that help us? Better to have a deal that's semi bad that we have to give a few concessions, or what we've got right now in terms of just tariffs and no protections whatsoever. So that'll be some of the stuff that we'll be talking about over the next month or two. But yeah, cynical me wonders if they're saying, yep, just kind of nod and smile and go along, knowing that perhaps the Republicans, the GOP, and Trump will be losing some power come November,
2: right?
1: If the midterm elections. Yeah, he's still going to be president, right? But it's going to be different if the Democrats are going to win the midterms, and polls show that is likely right now, but who knows, right? Turnout's a big thing. Polls showed Trump was behind last time, I think. No, I think last time was ahead, definitely behind to Hillary. But anyway, it all comes down to kind of election night. So we'll see kind of what happens. But yeah, that's just kind of my general cynical read is perhaps that's the hope here.
2: Yeah.
1: But speaking of Reed, Bob Reed's going to join us coming up at the bottom of the hour. He's actually going to talk to us, not about this, but about some political stuff, particularly with the prime minister and opposition leader. So yeah, anyway, there's lots happening right now, but apparently there is talk about presenting a deal to Donald Trump next week for his quote unquote approval between U.S. trade officials and Canadian trade officials. So we'll see if it goes from there.
2: Now, I have to ask you, did you sign the petition?
1: Did I sign the petition? Which petition?
2: The petition.
1: Which petition?
2: 30,000 Canadians signing a petition to calling for U.S. President Trump's representative from Ottawa be kicked out.
1: I saw that.
2: Huckster.
1: I saw that.
2: People want Pete Huckster gone.
1: He's a man. There's, you know, some of the administration officials, this isn't saying about them, but it's just they're so polarizing, right? Like Pete Hoekstra, he had that July 4th party on here in Ottawa at the U.S. ambassador's residence. And there was, you know, some convoy folks there and some other folks, and just it lit up social media. People were just so upset about it too. So just like a very polarizing figure. It doesn't surprise me that a petition is out there right now, but yeah, I don't know. We'll see what happens, but I don't think they're listening.
2: You know? No.
1: Yeah.
2: I don't think Donald Trump's
1: moving. I don't think Pete Huckstra's just going to say, all right, guys, you're right.
2: He's been peddling the same message that Donald Trump has, so I can see him just saying, too bad.
1: Yeah. Deal with it. But yeah, I know. That's a good point. I set that up at CTV News.
2: 30,000, though, that's a good chunk. I mean, I'm honestly, when you think about it, I'm kind of surprised it's that low. Like, if I saw that petition.
1: Yeah, I wonder how far. Like, how far it's made it.
2: How far? Exactly. I'd love to know.
1: Because, yeah, well, when you think about it, I guess 30,000 out of 40 million. I'm not a math guy.
2: I'm not a math guy either, but.
1: But if you can get that percentage and come back to me in like 4 hours, that's how long it would take me. But anyway. Your thoughts? Welcome. 1-800-580-CFRA, 1-800-580-2372. Already got a couple of texts here on the text board, so keep those coming. CTV's Melissa Lamb is here this morning. Good morning, Melissa.
3: Good morning.
1: Looking like, man, cool out there this morning, 15 degrees. So that's really nice. Mm-hmm. But, it is looking like that wet weather's going to stick around here for a little bit.
3: Yeah. We could see some scattered showers today, tomorrow. Similar day to yesterday. And here's the weird thing about the weather. There was a 40% chance of rain, thunderstorms on Monday. 40% chance yesterday. Yesterday it stayed dry. Monday, of course, we got active weather. We had some thunderstorms, heavy rain. So I always say likely it will be sunny and dry today, but be prepared for some wet weather and some thunderstorms. And usually around 11 o'clock noon hour, we get an update in our systems. And so that's when we can really see if there's a higher chance of seeing some active weather or not.
1: Gotcha. So essentially, you know, right now today, it's kind of like the last couple of days and kind of maybe 50-50 whether or not we'll see some rain or not.
3: Exactly. Mm-hmm. It's usually like a 40% chance. It's like likely it will stay dry, but then usually around just before 11 o'clock, I'd say like 11 o'clock noon hour. Sometimes if it's a severe thunderstorm, these cells will just kind of pop out of nowhere. And so then we'll have a better idea of if we will actually see that later on in the afternoon or not.
1: And I was seeing that it's kind of like that, you know, today and tomorrow, but Friday and Saturday are also looking pretty great right now. Just
3: beautiful.
1: Like pure sunshine. I don't want to jinx it. But
3: yes,
1: just pure sunshine for those 2 days right now.
3: Finally, some drier conditions, nice and sunny. Cooler on Friday, though, a high of only 21.
2: Yeah, that's perfect, though.
3: So you're like my husband. You like those low 20s. I am like give me a 30 degree. I'm like 28, 29, 30.
2: Sunny, no clouds, 21. Yeah. The overnight low, 9 degrees. That's like the day. Like that's shorts. Nine. Hoodie,
3: no
2: Crocs, window open, sleep.
3: Yeah. Oh yeah,
1: I don't know. That's single digits though. You know, we're getting down to it.
3: Yeah, I don't love it. I also don't love that the sun is waking up after 6 o'clock now.
2: Yeah.
1: Oh my gosh.
2: You know?
1: Yeah.
2: Notice that depressing. Too. Driving in,
3: especially for us morning people, who it's so nice in May, June when it's like 4 something, and I'm driving into work and it's kind of bright and sunny. Like you can see the sun starting to wake up, and it's like, oh, I feel alive, and then all of a sudden now it's like dark out still. I'm like,
2: oh. 5 o'clock, yeah.
1: Oh, yeah, no, they say, one thing about these shifts is like, I don't do it very often, so it's, yeah. It hits hard when I do, but that yeah. is one of the things. It's just you like, notice. Hey, at least the sun's starting to come up here at
3: yes.
1: like 5 o'clock.
3: It's easier in the summer. The winter, it's like, it's
2: yeah.
3: dark. It feels, you feel like a vampire at all times.
2: Yeah, 7 a.m., 8 a.m. is by the time the sun comes up then,
3: yeah.
2: right?
3: Yeah. And then it sets at like 4.
2: Yeah.
1: We've been waiting for this for so long. Anyway,
3: we
1: let's
3: have.
1: Hold on to that summer feeling.
3: Yes.
1: Melissa, thanks so much for joining us. I
3: You're
1: appreciate
3: welcome.
1: It. CTV's Melissa Lamb here. You can watch her on Your Morning Ottawa this morning and every morning. You can also hear her weather forecast throughout the rest of this morning. Let's step aside, check in on some local news headlines.
4: Ottawa, up to the minute.
1: CTV's Rosie Adair here with a look at those headlines. Good morning, Rosie.
5: The Colombian Canadian community of Ottawa and Gatineau now raising money for food, shelter, and other emergency assistance after the South American country was hit by a major earthquake Monday. Andrew.
1: And checking in on the roads out there. First check on Time Saver traffic. Well, I guess second check, but Hunter Miller is here. What's it looking like, Hunter? Good morning.
6: Good morning, Andrew. Traffic flowing well along the major routes so far this morning. No collisions or issues to report. We did have a late night fatal crash in the eastbound lanes of Highway 174 at Blair Road. That did cause some overnight closures, but all lanes have since been reopened. Back to you, Andy.
1: Well, that's the good news. Thank you, Hunter. If you do see anything out there, give us a text, 1-800-580-CFRA. We'll take a quick break. We'll come back. We'll tee up what's coming up on the rest of the show today. Talk about some other stories in the news and get to some of your texts. 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
1: And 6:24, welcome back. This is the Morning Rush. I'm Andrew Pinsett in for Bill Carroll on this Wednesday morning. Just wanted to get back to a couple of texts here on the text board. Just talking about the latest news on trade. Of course, trade negotiations continuing between the U.S. and Canada, but there is a report that Canada and U.S. officials are working towards details of a deal to present to U.S. President Donald Trump. So that would appear to be at least a sign of progress that there's going to be an actual deal presented to the U.S. president. Whether or not it gets beyond that, whether or not it gets signed, a whole other ballgame. But that's the latest right now. A couple of texts. If Carney doesn't come back with a complete free trade deal, he completely failed. He ran on is the guy. He is the guy and clearly he's not the guy. I'm inserting some words here to make this make sense, but says maybe the guy, if you're looking for a bad deal, like the bridge. And of course, like I said, like there's going to be lots of, it'll be interesting to see the political reaction to this as well. And you know, if he doesn't come back with a complete free trade deal, I don't even know if there's a possibility. So I think your expectations are somewhat kind of setting yourself up for failure here in that way. So, but I could also easily say that Carney has done the same thing in setting himself up for, you know, having to live up with these expectations. He did run as the person that was going to, you know, fix this. But as we've been talking about this as it's come up over time, and the idea that I think a lot of Canadians can see right now, perhaps some bad faith in the process where they see what we've been dealing with over the course of the last year and a half, and know that there's only one person in the driver's seat, and it's basically, you know, the day-to-day whims of the U.S. president. So on the flip side, there's not a lot you can do. On the other side, you did say you were going to do it. So it's going to be very interesting to see what happens here. We're already like 2 years into this almost, right? So there's no end in sight.
2: It's the same thing with that elbows up, right? That whole elbows up theory that, he kind of coined and used for his whole campaign.
1: Yeah.
2: And that I'm the guy and him and Mike Myers elbows up, right? And that was the whole issue. And then, like you said, now he sets himself up where everybody uses that line against him and everyone's like, oh, I'm sick and tired of hearing everybody. Well, he's the one that ran on this for months and used it. And
1: I will point out that the Liberals are certainly not using that term.
2: No,
1: I can promise you that they're not even going to try to go back to that term right now.
2: Well, it's embarrassing, right? When you use a line like that and you run a campaign and play a commercial 40,000 times over a month and everybody hears it and you get everybody amped up about it. And then we came around to it and it's been a year and a half.
1: I don't know, personally, it was always kind of hokey. At least it was somewhat grassroots. You know what I mean? Like it's kind of cringe in some ways, but like it caught the moment at that time, but then it completely kind of became, the Liberals kind of took it over and now it means something different to kind of everybody, right? So I don't know. It's a fascinating spot to find themselves in, but just, you know, on that political side, like it's not one particular party. It's not anything. Cause what I was thinking about this was, you know, it's a similar position that perhaps, even municipally, right? If you look at Prime Minister Mark Carney, obviously the pressure has been to get a deal done, to get a, trade deal done. And he said that he was the one, he was going to be able to do it. That's how he sold himself, you know? And he's got to live with that. That's just the reality of the situation, the political reality of the situation. I just see a lot of similarities between like the current mayor and the transit file, for example, where he's coming up for re-election here. He's going to be on the ballot, of course. One of, I think, six or seven people on the mayoral ballot so far. But, you know, he was promising to fix transit. It was one of his major planks in his platform last time around. When you look at OC Transpo right now, as you head to the ballot box, is OC Transpo fixed? Now, we can have a conversation about what's left over, what's from the past, what's new, you know what I mean? What really is the responsibility of the mayor? What power does he really have over the transit system? But again, it goes back to, but you promised it.
2: Yeah.
1: You said you were going to fix this, right? So
2: big time.
1: It's just the nature of politics, right? You don't have to be necessarily, you're stuck with your word publicly. Right.
2: Yeah.
1: And I mean that respectfully, but just, you know, you promise something, you have to deliver that. And if
2: especially
1: you don't,
2: in campaigns,
1: you're
2: going
1: to face
2: right?
1: questions about it. And I'm sure there's going to be some good answers for it, but you're still going to face questions about it.
2: And especially though, like when you use it for a campaign, like you said though, right? Like that's the big thing. And that's where, you know, is transit in a better spot today than it was when, the current mayor took over? I think it is, right? I think things have been in the right spot and has trended the right way, but is it sufficient to where everybody's happy with it, right? Like again, like just because it's in a better spot today, people could still be upset about it, right? Like that's the thing. Like there's so many issues we've had with LRT and transit in the city where maybe some things are a little bit better and our things are trending in the right direction, but it's not fully fixed yet. And it's like, it's been 4 years of people saying, okay, like what's going on here now? So.
1: Well, it picks up on perception too. It's a good point because the idea of, we're just so angry about transit that that even if it is improving, and I will note that it has 100%. Been the last 6 months, that there's still going to be a lot of anger about it.
2: Exactly.
1: And there's nothing you can do. That's politics, right? Like that's how it works. You're going to have to kind of work through that, but it is something that.
2: That's why campaign promises always, you know, kind of make me laugh, right? Because you want to believe in all of them, and you know, some of them are feasible and some of them aren't, right?
1: Yeah. We promise we'll upload the city's LRT system to the, you know, another election promise made by the provincial government.
2: Another one down the highway. There's three we've already hit on this morning.
1: We're waiting. See, I was just pointing out this is not, just one particular political stripe. This is just kind of how government politics works. But anyway, it's 6:30. We're going to take a break from the news. I guess we'll actually talk a little more politics when we come back. Bob Reed going to join us, communication strategist. Talk a little bit about touchdowns and fumbles, who's doing well, who's not so well this week with their presentation. That and more when we come back here on News Talk 580 CFRA.
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3: Good morning. I'm Rosie Edeth. Your top headlines coming up. With the first check on weather, here's Melissa Lamb in the CTV Weather Center.
4: A cloudy start to your morning. We could see some scattered showers into your afternoon.
3: Ottawa police investigating a fatal collision which closed lanes on the highway late last night. OPP says the crash occurred between a vehicle and a pedestrian around 9:50 p.m. in the eastbound lanes of Highway 174 at Blair Road. Few details have been made available, but police confirmed that the crash was fatal and that all lanes have since reopened. Investigators are looking for witnesses and dash cam footage of that area from that time to come forward as the investigation continues. Environment Canada officially implementing some changes to its weather warning system. The goal is to make the alerts more targeted so they don't go out to entire cities or large areas that may not be at risk. CTV's Stefan Key spoke to David Sills with the Northern Tornadoes Project.
5: The hope is this cuts down on alert fatigue so people take the warnings more seriously. Forecasters will be able to draw a perimeter around an area in a city they think is most likely to be affected and then push an alert to just phones in that area.
6: This is part of the adaptation to the new climate, right? Is you need better tools, better infrastructure to increase community resilience.
5: The changes will only apply to severe thunderstorm and tornado warnings. Environment Canada says the alerts will now also have more specific information, including time of arrival.
3: While the changes have already taken effect, Environment Canada is planning an official launch today. Ottawa's stormwater infrastructure continues to be a hot topic of discussion around the city after more heavy rainfall on Monday caused some properties to flood again in the West End. In July, city officials said they were looking at doing a comprehensive review of the sewer system to determine where improvements can be made, though since then, there's been no update. Speaking with CFRA, Councillor Lane Johnson says she expects more details to be provided soon.
7: It may take a few months, I would expect, for them to get it right. But neighborhood by neighborhood, we want to know what upgrades or maintenance or other solutions might be necessary to make sure that everyone gets the same level of service from our stormwater system as the other.
3: Johnson says staff informed her of about 60 calls to 311 related to flooding during Monday's heavy burst of rain. promising new data on vehicle thefts in Canada with a report from Equité Association showing they are down across the country compared to last year, though experts say it continues to be a major issue. CTV's John Musselman spoke to Brian Gast, Vice President of Investigations with Equité Association.
8: In the first half of 2025, 23,000 vehicles were stolen. In the first half of 2026, that's down to 20,759. The drop in auto thefts is a result of several factors, including governments at all levels working together with law enforcement and greater public awareness about the risks. Experts say a drop in thefts is a good sign, but luxury vehicles are still being targeted and the GTA remains a problem.
9: High population of Ontario, the high number of targeted vehicles that the organized crime groups really want, and their proximity to the Port of Montreal and the eastern ports.
8: But experts say tightening at the ports has shifted the stolen vehicles towards traditional chop shops. Parts are packaged and sold domestically and internationally. John Musselman, CTV News.
3: That's the latest from the CTV newsroom. I'm Rosie Edde. Now, you're up to date.
4: Could see a few scattered showers today and tomorrow before we finally see a nice sunny day on Friday. A high of 25 this afternoon will feel closer to 30. We could start to see some scattered showers or risk of thunderstorms starting around noon hour today. There is a 40% chance of seeing that active weather. That will continue this evening into your overnight, tonight dropping down to 14 degrees. Similar day tomorrow, mix of sun and cloud to start off your morning. Then into the afternoon, there is a chance we could see a few scattered showers or a risk of a thunderstorm. A high of 24 for Thursday. Slightly cooler on Friday, a high of only 21 degrees, but we will see lots of sunshine Friday. More of that on the way for Saturday with a high of 25. Fireplaces, heating, AC, roofs, gutters, masonry. 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In the CTV Weather Center, I'm Alyssa Lamb.
10: 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Start to see some light buildup eastbound on the 417 between the 416 split and Woodruff, as well as between Carling and Rochester. Construction continues in that Carling area, so watch out for that if you are heading in that direction at any point today. 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With Time Saver Traffic, I'm Hunter Miller.
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1: Well, good morning and welcome. It is time for Touchdowns and Fumbles. The man himself, Bob Reed, principal at BroadwayStrategy.com, an expert in strategic communications and issue management. Bob, good morning. Thanks so much for being here. I appreciate it.
12: Hey, always a pleasure. Nice to be with you, Andrew.
1: Well, you know, even in the summer, there's some good politics stuff to talk about, right? That's the good news.
12: Keeps us in business.
1: It does. And particularly trade talks right now are really keeping us talking here, keeping the business going right now. But we're seeing trade negotiations, some news on that. The CBC actually reporting this morning, we were talking about it a little bit earlier that, you know, there could be a deal in the next little bit that both U.S. officials and Canadian officials present to the U.S. president. So they've definitely intensified, these talks have, as time has gone on here. But there's also been new threat and tariffs. You know, Trump has called Canada nasty in a number of ways. Negotiators aren't, you know, commenting on all of this directly, but the prime minister is saying they are looking for a wide-ranging agreement that will address a number of sectors.
13: We're interested in a more comprehensive deal, more global deal that addresses the strategic sectors, so as well as aluminum, where there's a win-win deal that should be there, steel, automobiles, forest products, and a series of what are called derivative products. So will we get all of that by the 19th of August? we'll see. But we want to have pathways in order to get that.
12: Pathways in order to get there. That sounds like a not a plan, but a concept of a plan.
1: Yeah.
12: Isn't that Trump's line?
1: Yeah. That's definitely a bureaucratic report sitting somewhere, the name of a title of a report or something, you know?
12: Yeah. I mean, Andrew, this whole thing right now to me, it's all about reading the tea leaves, because no one's saying anything definitive on the record about the state of the negotiations. We know there's a time window of 1 week today. Maybe, right? Trump's new 50% tariffs on the whole new range of Canadian goods are set to take effect. So there's a clock running as much as there is with Trump, because as we know, clocks can change very quickly with him. But it's a clock that Trump started, and also one that he has to work around, because there is traction, I think, to the idea in the U.S. that Trump's tariffs are making stuff more expensive for Americans, American businesses, American consumers. So suddenly now it seems that things are getting serious, actually on both sides of the border. And, you know, from the communications lens that I look at all this stuff through, there are leaks to the media that are moving things forward. There are leaks to the media saying what they're trying to achieve is something fairly comprehensive. It won't be narrowly focused on one or two items. It's more substantive than that. And there will be some quid pro quo, easy for me to say, back and forth. So this is very deliberate expectation setting and management. But at the same time, I'm also seeing what seems to me kind of a flurry of opinion pieces being published saying, you know, no deal is better than a bad deal with Trump, which has been a carny line all the way through this thing. So that's important seeding that I think is actively going on as well, from a strategic communication standpoint. You know, get your allies out there framing those expectations. We get a deal we can live with, or we get no deal, and we can live with no deal better than a bad deal. The communications framing is imperative around this, and I think we're seeing it in action, and I think it's being well rolled out, so that whatever we get or don't, Carney's actually going to be in about the best position I think he can be in. So that's why I want the touchdown on that one.
1: Well, indeed, part of this, like the communications and political strategy, has been fascinating to me since this began, among other things, but just the idea that of the position that, you know, Mark Carney finds himself in through, you know, the actions of U.S. President Donald Trump here. But I was of the thought that it's interesting to see that, you know, whether or not Carney can get hit or take kind of a political hit if people feel he's not getting anything done on this file or progress. But on the flip side, you know, there's a lot of Canadians that don't like Donald Trump, that don't trust Donald Trump. That's based on poll numbers. So it kind of insulates him as well. It's just a very interesting spot that Mark Carney finds himself in.
12: No, it absolutely is. And I think he has successfully transitioned from, you were talking about this earlier, the guy who billed himself as the guy who can get the big deal done and got elected on that, to

0: trade talks with Donald Trump is over. He says, for the past year and a half, you've backed down to one American demand after another while getting nothing in return with concession after concession. So that was a letter sent to Carney. It says, worse, you've lost ground with the American tariffs on Canadian steel and aluminum, doubling and broadening in tariffs on lumber and tripling. No more pursuing policies of a managed decline at home. No more caving.
1: I thought it was a great free shot for Pierre Poilievre. I mean, his job as opposition leader is to oppose, and he's doing that, but he's tapping into a tone that I really think is growing among Canadians. And polls show that. My own personal gut agrees with that, that acquiescence has really gotten us nowhere so far. So it's time to really put the elbows up and take the gloves off if we can't get a deal in the next week. So it's low fruit for Poilievre, but I think it's absolutely the right positioning to be on and the right tub for him to be thumping.
0: Well, and that idea of, you know, trying to find more support in some ways, you know, Poilievre has struggled in some ways, but it seems like that messaging particularly would resonate with a lot of even center-left, center-right, right-wing people. The idea of Canada, I guess, using counter tariffs or kind of striking back in some kind of way. It was very popular among kind of the left side of life for some time. And it seems like, you know, Poilievre has an opportunity here to pick up some votes.
1: Very much so. You know, look how well the bad cop thing has worked for Doug Ford. So.
0: That's a good point. Yeah. last one here, I guess all related to the man himself, U.S. President Donald Trump. So he confirmed reports this week that when he was in Turkey for a recent NATO summit, I'm not sure if everybody's seen this story, but he was actually secretly moved from Air Force One to a secondary aircraft before they took off back home because U.S. intelligence had actually picked up the threat of a missile attack on the president's aircraft by Iran.
2: And we did a switch over there, and it was really as per the military, and I just have to do what they say. They go for safety, and I have to do what they say.
1: I've been really surprised at how this became reported as kind of a scandal and the, you know, big news that the president was secretly moved. It was kind of funny. Like he goes up the stairs to Air Force One. He does the wave. He goes inside, you know, all the usual stuff, and then skated out the opposite side door of the aircraft into one of those scissor lift food trucks, you know,
0: yeah,
1: the ones that like get cranked up. And so he slipped onto that, and they took him across the tarmac and put him on the other plane. But if that's what military intelligence and the Secret Service tell you you need to do, that's what you need to do. So what? I mean, some might say, oh, it makes him look weak and he's fearful and he's scurrying around to try and run and hide. I think it made him, and more importantly, his security and intelligence teams, made him look smart, like one step ahead. So for Trump to finally say, yep, we did the switcheroo, security told me that's what we needed to do, and that's what we did, end of story. I think that was the best way to just play what is really a non-issue, but got so much attention.
0: Man, it is incredible to watch some of the divide right now, because it even goes to issues like this, right? Like, yeah, like you say, like it shows competent that, you know, the security apparatus is competent, right? In many ways that they're able to get him out, and they had this. Now, I will say, I'd hate to be some of the journalists that were left on the original plane to come back. You know what I mean? But,
1: nobody told them.
0: Yeah. Didn't know until it was too late. We'll leave it there for this morning, Bob, but thanks so much for joining us. I always appreciate it.
1: Thank you.
0: Bob Reid, principal at BroadwayStrategy.com. He is an expert in strategic communications and issue management. Joins us here on The Morning Rush for touchdowns and fumbles each week here. Normally it's Bill Carroll, but you're stuck with me, Andy Pinson, this morning. Let's step aside, check in on local news headlines.
3: Ottawa, up to the minute.
0: And keep those texts coming, by the way. 1-800-580-CFRA, 1-800-582-3372. CTV's Rosie Adair here with a look at those headlines. Good morning, Rosie.
4: Canadian and American officials are reportedly set to present a layout of a trade deal in front of U.S. President Donald Trump in the coming days. It comes with days to go before new 50% tariffs are slated to be added to a range of Canadian goods. Andrew.
0: Thank you, Rosie. Checking out the weather forecast. CTV's Melissa Lamb is here.
5: Cloudy conditions to start off your morning. A bit of sunshine to start off your Wednesday. We could see some scattered showers starting around noon hour today. Risk of thunderstorms throughout the day ahead as well. 40% chance of seeing that active weather and wet weather on the way today. 25 degrees is the high this afternoon. We'll feel closer to 30. Could still see some wet weather this

0: evening, dropping down to 14 in your overnight. Andy?
1: And thank you, Melissa. Looking at the roads, Hunter Miller is here this morning. Good morning, Hunter.
2: Good morning, Andy.
1: What do we got going on out there?
2: Well, it's starting to pick up eastbound on the 417 around the 416 split until around Woodruff, as well as between Carling and Rochester. Construction continues around that Carling area, so watch out for that throughout the entire day. Back to you, Andy.
1: I was just noticing yesterday I didn't get to pull my baseball nerd on the air. But I saw that ruling in Toronto about the weird fourth out rule. Like,
2: fourth
1: it took
2: out
1: over
2: rule.
1: Yesterday. Like, the entire, you know, league, the media talk, baseball, whatever. So it's kind of fascinating to watch. Have you figured out what actually happened a couple of nights ago?
2: No. And I don't think MLB has either.
1: Yeah, it's true. Once I got the rule, once somebody told me about the rule, and I think I have a good understanding now, but it doesn't mean it still makes sense.
2: Yeah, anyway. There are some people on X that are a lot smarter than me that really dumbed it down for me. So I think that was, you know, easier to understand that way.
1: We're in the exact same spot, yeah. But then still, it didn't make sense.
2: No.
1: It made sense. I get the logic, but it still doesn't make sense
2: to me.
1: But anyway, it's 6:49. Thank you, Hunter, for indulging me here. We'll step aside here. We'll come back. It is Medical Myth Busting with Dr. Barry Dworkin here on News Talk 580 CFRA.
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1: He is the host of Sunday House Calls here on News Talk 580 CFRA. You can hear that Sundays at 11. It is Dr. Barry Dworkin. 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
19: Morning, Andrew.
1: This one kind of very interesting to me in terms of just cognitive effects, but a recent study looking at cognitive changes tied to Alzheimer's risk factors. So we all know things change as we get older, but apparently researchers have found some things that they associate with Alzheimer's risk factors in people as young as the age of 24. So apparently the markers here, the biomarkers is what they're calling them. I'll have to get you to explain that to me.
19: Sure.
1: They can start as early as 24 years old.
19: Yeah, so what's interesting about this study that was done by the Columbia University Mailman School of Public Health and the Columbia Butler Aging Center and published in The Lancet was looking at various risk factors that we also associate with heart disease and other outcomes. So it shouldn't come as any surprise that if people have sort of warning signs that they're at risk of cardiovascular disease later on in life, that the brain would remain unaffected. Actually, it becomes affected. You can have dementias called vascular dementias, possibly Alzheimer's dementia. Vascular dementias are when you get tiny little mini strokes in the head and tiny little dots start appearing when you do scans on the brain that show areas of the brain have deteriorated or been damaged over time. So it comes as no surprise that when you're looking at biomarkers, so biomarkers simply are can be blood tests, usually blood tests and also measurements of various proteins, your blood pressure, cholesterol levels, physical activity, various genes that you might have or inherited, your body mass index, education level, age, all those things. That's what was looked at this particular group. And the reason why this study is sort of a one of a kind, not necessarily groundbreaking, but just one of a kind, is that it looked at people at a younger age that were essentially healthy, right? Had no indications of any harm, any deterioration in cognitive functioning. And they followed them for a period of 24 years, 23 to 24 years, doing various cognitive testing, blood tests and such. And they found that there was an association between those factors that I just mentioned and the possibility of developing cognitive decline. Now, some of these measurements that they took as time went on, that the study populations reduced in size, people tend to drop out in these studies. And Unfortunately, towards the end of the study, some of the findings were not considered statistically significant because the study populations were too low. So what this raises is that, and it really doesn't change very much, Andrew, because one, you can't stop Alzheimer's disease right now. Hopefully we will develop means of being able to stop the disease. There's some medications and newer medications out that can slow the progress of it, but doesn't stop it. So you're delaying, unfortunately, the inevitable outcome, but hopefully providing a better quality of life over the time that it's happening. So what you're looking at is trying to prevent as much as possible earlier on before a person develops these changes. And so that's what this study is essentially saying, which doesn't really change what we recommend now anyway. When you have cardiovascular disease risk factors, when your blood pressure is elevated, if you're consuming too much alcohol, if you're using other drugs, for example, that can affect brain function, if you're not exercising, right, not sleeping well, blood pressure is elevated, cholesterol levels are elevated, blood sugar levels are elevated. So all those factors need to be controlled so that you reduce the risk over time. And as a consequence, you're likely reducing the risk of cognitive decline, or at least effects on the brain, because the brain is not separate from the rest of your body. It's affected by the same things that affect other organs in your body. So that's essentially what you can take from this, that we already do these kind of tests for the most part, not the genetic testing per se, and that's still a bit problematic because, again, it's an association, not a direct link. So you can't say, well, if we do this genetic test, you're definitely going to have this happen to you. A lot of things that are genetic are triggered by things that we do to ourselves in our environment. And so by controlling those things that we can control, you can't control your genes, but you can control what potentially affects them. You could potentially reduce the risk of not only cognitive decline, but other outcomes such as heart disease and diabetes and so on.
1: And that's because you mentioned, right, you can't really slow the train down at this point, but and if somebody already had these risk factors, you're going to be telling them what they can kind of do to make it better anyway.
19: Sure.
1: But I suppose it gives you a marker earlier on to let you know what the potential could be down the road. For your brain and your body.
19: Yeah. And there's a scoring system that's used to predict the risk of cognitive decline over time. How robust it is still remains to be proven. So these are tools that are being developed, but they're not necessarily ready for prime time yet. So you're looking at the studies that are leading to hopefully a means of having a relatively fast and easy way to provide that to patients so that they can make decisions to improve their outcomes.
1: Well, school's out, but we're still learning here on The Morning Rush. Dr. Barry Dworkin is here for Medical Myth Busting. Dr. Dworkin, thanks so much for joining us this morning.
19: You're very welcome, Andrew.
1: Dr. Barry Dworkin is the host of Sunday House Calls here on News Talk 580 CFRA. You can hear that Sundays at 11 o'clock. He joins us for Medical Myth Busting here at 6:50 each day on The Morning Rush. We shall take a break for the 7 o'clock news. We'll be right back, get to some of your texts, get to some other things happening in the news this morning here on News Talk 580.
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22: Good morning. I'm Rosie Eddett. Your top headlines coming up. With the first check on weather, here's Melissa Lamb in the CTV Weather Center.
23: A cloudy start to your morning. We could see some scattered showers into your afternoon.
22: Calls are ramping up for the city to better maintain stormwater infrastructure after dozens of residents in the West End experienced more flooding during Monday's burst of heavy rain. CTV's Austin Lee has more.
24: Ivan Potts saw his home flood on July 1st. He took matters into his own hands that day, clearing this culvert in Ottawa's Bayshore neighborhood that was completely clogged.
25: Debris was about a foot to a foot and a half thick behind the pipe.
24: Potts has returned several times, spending hours to prevent flooding.
25: I had let the city know that we should probably get it cleaned out or dredged out. That never happened.
24: He was back on Monday, hard at work, clearing the culvert during the rainstorm.
26: Look at all the debris already building up from the inside.
24: Potts says he has a solution.
25: So it really needs to be on a hinge system, something, you know, that can open itself up when it blocks instead of going backwards and into homes.
22: In July, city officials said they were looking at doing a comprehensive review of the sewer system to determine where improvements can be made, though since then, there's been no update. Meanwhile, the head of OC Transpo says recent reports of the damage caused to the western extension of the O-Train during Canada Day are, quote, pretty accurate. Rick Leary saying while assessments are ongoing, he again confirmed there is significant damage to the station's rails and other infrastructures. Speaking with CTV News, he said it's too early to release a timeline for repairs.
0: It was extensive damage through the flood. And right now what I'm doing is I'm working with the contractor and we're doing an assessment. And I've made it very clear to council and the transit committee that I'll be back in early 2027 with the schedule for repair and replace and when we think we can start up.
22: The city's director of rail construction told CTV Ottawa last week that they may need to redo and rip up sections of the track. Canadian and American officials are reportedly set to present a layout of a trade deal in front of U.S. President Donald Trump in the coming days. It comes with days to go before new 50% tariffs are slated to be added to a range of Canadian goods. CTV's Mike Lecouture has more.
2: Canada-U.S. Trade Minister Dominic LeBlanc and Canada's lead trade negotiator with the U.S., Janice Charette, had a nearly one-hour meeting with U.S. Trade Representative Jamieson Greer on Tuesday. Proposals are being discussed by both sides, including the removing of Canadian counter-tariffs on autos and looking at those provincial bans on American alcohol. Canadian dairy quotas are also on the table. In exchange, the U.S. would agree to lower sectoral tariffs on Canadian steel, aluminum, autos, and the lumber industry as well. Mike Lecouture, CTV News, Washington.
22: Members of our region's Colombian community are coming together to help raise funds after the South American country was hit by a major earthquake Monday. The death toll is in the hundreds, with thousands still missing and roughly 1,600 buildings damaged or destroyed. The Colombian Canadian community of Ottawa and Gatineau now raising money for food, shelter, and other emergency assistance. Marcela Martinez is president of the community organization.
4: It's a call for all cultures living here in Canada. 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
22: More information can be found on their Facebook page. That's the latest from the CTV newsroom. I'm Rosie Edda. Now you're up to date.
23: Could see a few scattered showers today and tomorrow before we finally see a nice sunny day on Friday. A high of 25 this afternoon will feel closer to 30. We could start to see some scattered showers or risk of thunderstorms starting around noon hour today. There is a 40% chance of seeing that active weather. That will continue this evening into your overnight, tonight dropping down to 14 degrees. Similar day tomorrow, mix of sun and cloud to start off your morning. Then into the afternoon, there is a chance we could see a few scattered showers or a risk of a thunderstorm. A high of 24 for Thursday. Slightly cooler on Friday, a high of only 21 degrees, but we will see lots of sunshine Friday. More of that on the way for Saturday with a high of 25. 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
5: 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Traffic starting to build eastbound on the 417. Some congestion between Woodruff and Rochester. Also getting reports of traffic lights not working on Metcalf at McLaren in both directions. Watch out for that if you are heading to that area. Congestion continues to build in the Riverside and Bank area. Lots of construction going on there. Just avoid it throughout the entire day. 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With Time Saver Traffic, I'm Hunter Miller.
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1: And welcome back, 7:08 here on the Morning Rush. I'm Andrew Pinsent in for Bill Carroll this morning. 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There's a Canadian Armed Forces are holding an event today at a NATO test center in the Ottawa Valley that is set up for cutting-edge technologies. Lieutenant General Darcy Molstad is the commander of the Canadian Joint Forces Command, is quickly becoming known as Canada's drone general. He says it's key that the military works hand in glove with companies developing this cutting edge technology as it develops at a rapid pace.
2: It's a demonstration of our new way of doing business, where we have to innovate at the edge directly with industry. We have to work with them hand in hand because this is technology that evolves on a weekly basis in a modern operational theater.
1: He says the military needs to do more than just buy lots of drones. It has to ensure that the capabilities meet the military's needs and that the mix of equipment is properly planned out across the entire Canadian Armed Forces.
2: We recognize in the Canadian Armed Forces that we need to accelerate the adoption of uncrewed systems of all natures. There are capabilities that are demonstrated day in and day out in the major conflicts that we see happening throughout the world. It is the new way of warfare, and we have to have the right balance.
1: The federal government is working on getting several key drone procurement projects rolling in the coming weeks. In other similar defense news, former Chief of the Defense Staff Rick Hillier has been tapped as the National Bank of Canada's strategic defense advisor. So Hillier spent more than 35 years with the Canadian Armed Forces. He will assist the bank with its defense and security clients, including those in advanced manufacturing and aerospace. A National Bank making that announcement late yesterday in a news release. It said Hillier and the country is entering a period, or the country rather, is entering a period of significant investment in the defense industry, and that they are looking forward to having Mr. Hillier join their leadership team. So that coming basically right after a massive investment in the defense industry here by the federal government, something that in the past General Rick Hillier has been critical of with the government, particularly the former Chrétien government when he was at the head of the Canadian Armed Forces. So the Canadian military, once again, getting some investment in the news here as they try to move forward too. But this idea of drones is just fascinating to me, how much technology has advanced over the last, well, some time. We've seen drone technology advance, but just in terms of warfare, right? We've seen it happening in Ukraine. They have become somewhat of the masters of this technology in their defense of themselves against Russia. And then Iran being able to kind of hold off the United States with just a fleet of drones from their military power as well. It is somewhat the future of warfare. So Canadian military looking to catch up in that space. I want to get to a few texts here. All right, we're talking a little bit about politics last hour. One, I saw this. We're talking about politics, and actually it hit municipal, provincial, and federal government politics. But then somebody actually said, this looks like Stuntman Stu is going to be running for mayor if you check his Facebook. Interesting, interesting stuff. And I will say, you know, we'll see if anything actually comes of that ahead of the nomination deadline. But certainly has a following behind him, and certainly isn't shy, that's for sure. We'll see if it actually comes through, though. I think it's phrased as just, should I run for mayor at this point? Another text here, it says, if Carney, no, we already got to that one. Back up here, it says, Carney has his feet up on vacation in Italy. Optics are that he isn't giving this the attention it deserves. Only elbows up would be if he had to physically fly himself there like a bird. Okay. I guess that would technically be elbows up. Yeah, I don't know. It's this idea where it's, again, it's perception, right? It's that idea that we're in the midst of this kind of back and forth with the U.S. trade right now. It's really intensified. And of course, nobody's going to say that you can't have a vacation during the summer or that no one's entitled to time type thing, but certainly the timing, well, it couldn't be worse. How about that? True. Not necessarily saying it's anybody's fault, but the timing definitely is interesting. That's for sure. We'll see if anything actually, comes to the latest news today about trade talks. What else here? Oh yeah. We're talking about this too. Okay. So reports, indicate that there was, essentially what would amount to a U.S. Secret Service plan here. There was a threat against the U.S. president's plane, original plane. So essentially they scooted him off to another plane after they were worried about a threat from Iran and a missile threat. So they bring Trump up. He sends off like he normally does and he just goes out the back door. But, you know, people weren't informed on the original plane about the threat. And that's what I had said to Bob when we were talking about this. Well, yeah, you know, great plan for U.S. security apparatus. You were certainly on it. But boy, if you're one of the journalists on that plane or others, maybe you weren't feeling so great. And that's what somebody's kind of picking up on here on the text board. It says, just a switcheroo. You missed the fact that the people on his original flight were not aware that they were under threat. The flight left without him. Imagine if that aircraft had been attacked. It's unclear who decided to let that plane leave. I find the minimalist approach, nothing to see here, appalling. And I understand that. I understand the idea of not being informed in any way, shape, or form. And it sounds like nobody was on the plane. Nobody was told about this. Everybody had been under the impression that the president was still on the plane. So certainly one can understand the security ramifications there. But, you know, one would hope that as an American citizen, that your government would give you a heads up if you were going into danger. But that's where I know Bob said that, you know, he didn't understand where the controversy is coming from. That's where the controversy is coming from. But, you know, it's just lucky nothing happened, I guess. But just a window into the idea, too, that, you know, the Secret Service and the people that protect the president and the White House and politicians, right, they're always in action. And, you know, generally, they are very nonpartisan. They're just doing their jobs, right? So you hope they don't get caught up in all of this. But, you know, they're constantly on threat assessment. And the world the way it is, I'm sure it's been a mess the last few years. Your thoughts, welcome. 1-800-580-CFRA, 1-800-580-2372. Kerry had texted a little bit earlier on trade talks. It says, even if Trump signs a deal, he can't be trusted to honor any deal. This is the dilemma we find ourselves in, right? Just in a general sense, you don't have to be inherently political to understand that the idea of we already signed a trade deal. We tore up the first one for him. We signed another one that he said was the best deal ever. And now he's decided that it is no longer in his best interest. So yeah, that's certainly a factor here. So we'll see what happens with this apparent offer that's going to be worked on between both sides to be presented to the president today, but, or not today, sorry, in the coming days, but I don't know. It's a sign that perhaps there's some movement. I know there's concerns about concessions from Canada, but still, we don't know anything as of yet. Is it more strategy? Who knows? All we know is it's been almost 2 years, and we still are in the same spot with the U.S. president. So I don't know. Anyway, it's 7:16. Let's check on some local news headlines.
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4: Calls are ramping up for the city to better maintain stormwater infrastructure after dozens of residents in the West End experienced more flooding during Monday's burst of heavy rain. Andrew.
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5: Cloudy conditions to start off your morning, a bit of sunshine to start off your Wednesday. We could see some scattered showers starting around noon hour today. Risk of thunderstorms throughout the day ahead as well. 40% chance of seeing that active weather and wet weather on the way today. 25 degrees is the high this afternoon. We'll feel closer to 30. Could still see some wet weather this evening, dropping down to 14 in your overnight. Andy?
1: Thank you, Melissa. Checking in on traffic this morning. Time saver traffic. Here's Hunter Miller.
6: Thank you, Andy. Eastbound on the 417, seeing just some light buildup between Woodruff and Rochester. The Carling construction definitely having an impact on that direction this morning. Riverside and Bank area continues to slow down as construction continues there. Just avoid the area throughout the entire day. And getting reports of traffic lights not working on Metcalf at McLaren in both directions. Watch out for that if you are heading to that area. Back to you, Andrew.
1: And thank you, Hunter. If you do see any issues out there, give us a text, 1-800-580-CFRA, 1-800-582-3372. We'll take a quick break. We'll come back, get to some of those texts, talk about some other stories in the news. We'll also get to what's trending coming up before the top of the hour as well. Also heading to the U.S., Eric Hamm, U.S. political analyst, is going to join us to talk about all the stuff we've been talking about this morning as well. That and more when we come back here. This is The Morning Rush.
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1: /7:23, welcome back. I'm Andrew Pinson in for Bill Carroll this morning. 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Sue, gosh, that is so nice. I know sometimes we don't always see eye to eye, but thank you for the kind text. Let us know what's on your mind talking federal politics this morning. 1-800-580-CFRA, 1-800-582-3372. In the midst of trade talks, we are hearing reports that perhaps there could be a joint Canada and U.S. trade official plan or offer that would be presented to the U.S. president to possibly get a deal done here in the midst of tariffs and the trade war that's been going on for 2 years. So we'll see how that goes. Eric Hamm, CTV U.S. political analyst, going to join us coming up at the bottom of the hour to talk a little bit more about that and some of the fallouts here. I don't know. It's very important. It's hugely important to our economy. And this is kind of the thing. But you still, at the same breath, you just get tired of it. The same thing over and over again. You just spin in your wheels. You're not getting anywhere. So I can imagine it's frustrating for any trade negotiator at the table, but I suppose also kind of their job. What else are we looking up to this morning? I forgot to tee up the rest of the show earlier. David Phillips is going to join us coming up a little bit later. A record wet July, the hottest or the wettest summer on record here in Ottawa. Some new numbers on that. David Phillips is going to join us coming up. We'll also talk a little bit more about the consistent unsettled weather that we've been experiencing over the last little bit and take a look at what the rest of August could bring as well. So stay tuned for that, too. Another story about transit. You can read more up at ctvnewsottawa.ca. But Leah LaRocque speaking to OC Transpo General Manager Rick Leary yesterday about a number of issues regarding transit, but saying that he believes OC Transpo is ready for the return of public servants this fall. So, of course, they're preparing for that. Public servants have been back at the office one more day a week since the start of July, I believe. I think it was the first week of July, but that's going to hit with the back-to-school crowd coming up at the start of September and the end of vacation season. So it's all going to come to a head, and the city is expecting possibly an extra 65,000 trips a week into the downtown core because of this. CTV's Leah LaRocque speaking with OC Transpo General Manager Rick Leary. He says, we've heard from our customers. It's about reliability. We've worked on schedules. 30 routes equate to about 51% of our ridership will see new schedules. So scheduling, a major issue that was highlighted by the Auditor General in their new ways to bus audit that was put out a few months ago, just noting the issues with the bus service and that bus overhaul that seemed almost destined to fail based on old data and a number of different issues. So, you know, in that context, it looks like they have been addressing some of those issues ahead of the fall, what Leary is saying here, particularly with schedules. Those have got early good reviews from the union. They've also been adding the express bus routes that we talked about earlier, some express routes there coming up in the fall, returning a little bit to the old school's kind of bus rapid transit system. But Leary says 25% of the buses being deployed every day are new buses. So it looks like they've been able to catch the fleet up in some ways. They've strengthened their maintenance programming. They're fixing scheduling. We'll see if it all comes to a head, but it looks like they're at least saying all the right things at this point. We know other counselors that we've heard from over the last little bit. I know Tim Tierney was on earlier this week or last week, and we talked about transit kind of adjacently, and, you know, he's concerned about what the fall is going to mean for commuters, and it was the same around the council table when this discussion happened a few weeks ago, too. So city says they're prepared. Leary says they're prepared. Only time will tell when the back-to-school demand happens. It's 7:27 here. Your thoughts always welcome. Like I say, by text, we're going to take a quick break. When we come back, we'll head down to the U.S. Eric Hamm going to join us, CTV U.S. political analyst, former congressional staffer, talk a little bit about latest trade talks between Canada, the U.S., and the political fallout. That and more when we come back here on News Talk 580, CFRA.
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12: Good morning. I'm Rosie Edden. Your top headlines coming up. With the first check on weather, here's Melissa Lamb in the CTV Weather Center.
13: A cloudy start to your morning. We could see some scattered showers into your afternoon.
12: Ottawa police investigating a fatal collision which closed lanes on the highway late last night. OPP says the crash occurred between a vehicle and a pedestrian around 9:50 p.m. in the eastbound lanes of Highway 174 at Blair Road. Few details have been made available, but police confirmed that the crash was fatal and that all lanes have since reopened. Investigators are looking for witnesses and dash cam footage of that area from that time to come forward as the investigation continues. Environment Canada officially implementing some changes to its weather warning system. The goal is to make the alerts more targeted so they don't go out to entire cities or large areas that may not be at risk. CTV's Stéphane Key spoke to David Sills with the Northern Tornadoes Project.
14: The hope is this cuts down on alert fatigue so people take the warnings more seriously. Forecasters will be able to draw a perimeter around an area in a city they think is most likely to be affected and then push an alert to just phones in that area.
15: This is part of the adaptation to the new climate, right? Is you need better tools, better infrastructure to increase community resilience.
14: The changes will only apply to severe thunderstorm and tornado warnings. Environment Canada says the alerts will now also have more specific information, including time of arrival.
12: While the changes have already taken effect, Environment Canada is planning an official launch today. Ottawa's stormwater infrastructure continues to be a hot topic of discussion around the city after more heavy rainfall on Monday caused some properties to flood again in the West End. In July, city officials said they were looking at doing a comprehensive review of the sewer system to determine where improvements can be made, though since then, there's been no update. Speaking with CFRA, Councillor Lane Johnson says she expects more details to be provided soon.
16: It may take a few months, I would expect, for them to get it right. But neighborhood by neighborhood, we want to know what upgrades or maintenance or other solutions might be necessary to make sure that everyone gets the same level of service from our stormwater system as the other.
12: Johnson says staff informed her of about 60 calls to 311 related to flooding during Monday's heavy burst of rain. promising new data on vehicle thefts in Canada with a report from Equité Association showing they are down across the country compared to last year, though experts say it continues to be a major issue. CTV's John Musselman spoke to Brian Gast, Vice President of Investigations with Equité Association.
4: In the first half of 2025, 23,000 vehicles were stolen. In the first half of 2026, that's down to 20,759. The drop in auto thefts is a result of several factors, including governments at all levels working together with law enforcement and greater public awareness about the risks. Experts say a drop in thefts is a good sign, but luxury vehicles are still being targeted and the GTA remains a problem.
10: High population of Ontario, the high number of targeted vehicles that the organized crime groups really want, and their proximity to the Port of Montreal and the eastern ports.
4: But experts say tightening at the ports has shifted the stolen vehicles towards traditional chop shops. Parts are packaged and sold domestically and internationally. John Musselman, CTV News.
12: That's the latest from the CTV newsroom. I'm Rosie Edde. Now, you're up to date.
13: Could see a few scattered showers today and tomorrow before we finally see a nice sunny day on Friday. A high of 25 this afternoon will feel closer to 30. We could start to see some scattered showers or risk of thunderstorms starting around noon hour today. There is a 40% chance of seeing that active weather. That will continue this evening into your overnight, tonight dropping down to 14 degrees. Similar day tomorrow, mix of sun and cloud to start off your morning. Then into the afternoon, there is a chance we could see a few scattered showers or a risk of a thunderstorm. A high of 24 for Thursday. Slightly cooler on Friday, a high of only 21 degrees, but we will see lots of sunshine Friday. More of that on the way for Saturday with a high of 25. 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
17: Taking a look at the roads with Time Saver Traffic. Eastbound on the 417 continues just to see some light buildup between Woodruff and Rochester. Heading west on the Queensway, starting to slow down a little bit this morning at St. Laurent until around Nicholas. Not moving too poorly in that direction. The Riverside and Bank area continues to experience heavy congestion as construction continues there. Do yourself a favor and avoid that area throughout the entire day. Getting reports of a stalled vehicle westbound on the Queensway at Vanier, having an impact on traffic there. And a stalled vehicle eastbound on the 417 just before Carling, definitely slowing things down in that direction. 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With Time Saver Traffic, I'm Hunter Miller.
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0: Good morning and welcome back. This is The Morning Rush. I'm Andrew Pinson in for Bill Carroll. You can text us whatever's on your mind. 1-800-580-CFRA, 1-800-582-3372. We'll get to some of those coming up throughout the rest of the show. As we know, trade talks happening between the U.S. and Canada. There is a report that perhaps U.S. and Canadian officials will be presenting a plan to U.S. President Donald Trump, a potential deal. Still, no sign that this is anywhere closer, but it looks like there's at least some movement here, I guess. We've been saying that for 2 years, though. Joining us to chat a little bit about that this morning is Eric Hamm. He is CTV News U.S. political analyst and a former congressional staffer. Eric, thanks for being here. I really appreciate it.
1: You bet. It's good to be with you. Thanks so much for having me.
0: So what's your read on this situation right now? We've been kind of hearing about, you know, the quiet diplomacy that has been happening. We've sent envoys to Washington, obviously. There is kind of some movement here. We're hearing about a layout of a deal. Just what's your read? Is there actual legitimate progress being made here, Eric?
1: Well, we're talking about President Donald Trump, so no one knows for sure what exactly to expect. In addition to that, you have to look at the president's history. If you look at what took place in Iran, there was an agreement. Now there's been escalation. If you look at the Gordie Howe Bridge, the United States had an agreement with Canada on that bridge. The president stepped in and delayed the opening. We don't exactly know why he did it, but we know that it took place. We know that the president had ambitions for taking Greenland, and then somehow the president backed off. But now we see that there is movement, and particularly troop movement and people on the ground from supporting for the president there. So there has been time and time and time again where we have thought that the president had agreed to something and then just inexplicably changed his mind. So, and we know how the president talks about Canada. We know what the president thinks about Canada. He does not make it a secret how he feels about Canada. Yes, there is tremendous respect that he has for Prime Minister Mark Carney, which is very different from what we saw from the previous Prime Minister Trudeau. But nevertheless, the president simply believes that Canada has treated the United States unfairly for decades, and the president is going to do everything in his power to break the norms, break the traditions, and break the agreements that have been so economically beneficial to both sides. And again, we simply do not know why, but what we do know is the things that are driving the president about Canada and the U.S.-Canada relationship simply are not true, and the United States and Canada are now actively paying the price for that. So Canada is hoping for a comprehensive agreement, a comprehensive deal. But the problem is, even if they get that, there's still no guarantee that the president will adhere to it.
0: And we can see that from the past deal we signed here. And I was trying to, you know, the idea of tempering expectations somewhat, because it does feel like we come to this idea, and, you know, maybe I'm exaggerating a little bit, but it does feel like we come to this every 6 months where it's just like, okay, we've got people in Washington. It looks like there's some deal made. And then something happens, everything falls off, and then here we are kind of back again. Do you get the sense, Eric, in any way that this could possibly be different from all the past times?
1: No, because this is the way Donald Trump has operated, and this is the way he's operated even since he's come back into office. And we know that Donald Trump has gotten information that has suggested that he should pause, that he should perhaps take a different direction, a different route. But nevertheless, he still moves in a way that is going to bring catastrophe to him, both economically, politically, and for Americans. And we are continuously seeing that play out with this administration and with this president specifically. Just recently, the president signed an executive order that basically diminished the number of vaccines that children should take. But yet we're seeing he's signing this executive order even as measles outbreaks are actually increasing in the United States. So you would think that the president would actually want more, not less, vaccinations in this country, particularly for vulnerable people. But again, I think what we are seeing here is a president who is bent on breaking everything that has been built up by previous presidents. And I think that includes, and especially the not only the relationship with Canada, but also Canada itself.
0: Well, and on that relationship too, I guess a couple of things. Cynically, looking at this is, you know, the political strategist hat on. I wonder just the timing of all of this. We do know that the midterms are coming up in November. I don't know, you know, if Democrats were to take control of you know, both parts, I'm not sure if there is any levers they could pull to possibly, you know, provide some overview for this trade negotiation, or, you know, push eject even in some ways. But is that kind of looming in the background here as both sides look towards getting a deal done?
1: It is, because we know one of the reasons, or one of the big reasons why the president was overturned on his previous tariffs by the Supreme Court is because it was the Supreme Court that ruled that that the issue of trade and agreements actually rested with the Congress, not with the administration. So I do believe that there is

0: kind of a larger, kind of polarized country. Just, you know, from the average American perspective, I was wondering here, because we know, you know, generally I'm not thinking that Canada is the top of mind here, and there's so much going on in Washington right now that I'm sure there are bigger fish to fry. But, you know, when it comes to Americans' view on this, I imagine that the first lens is look through tariffs, right? The economy and their pocketbook. And it feels like Canada is perhaps secondary in all of this. How much are Americans aware of, you know, this relationship and how much, you know, Canadians are upset and how much this is hurting them?
1: Actually, that's not true, because there have been a number of polls that have been done in the United States looking at what Americans think and how Americans feel about Canada and Canadians specifically. And what we have seen over and over is that Americans actually have a much higher view, have a much greater affection, respect for Canadians than they do their own president and Congress itself. So what we're seeing here is, while the president is continuing to attack Canada, it simply isn't politically tenable, because Americans do not like that, which again is why we are having a conversation trying to speak about this strategically, logically, but it simply doesn't work, because what the president is doing is simply politically unpalatable. And when you look at his approval ratings and how far they are continuing to fall, but yet he's continuing to attack the country that many Americans look so highly of and favorable of, the president is doing this against his own political interests and that of his own party.
0: No, you're absolutely right. Trying to insert logic is perhaps a mistake in this conversation. But Eric, thanks so much for your time and your thoughts on this morning. I really appreciate it.
1: Always a pleasure. Thanks for having me.
0: That is Eric Hamm. Always great to hear his thoughts. CTV News U.S. political analyst, former congressional staffer, talking about the latest on the trade movement between Canada and the U.S. Some, I guess, small signs of positivity, but also some possible signs there could be some concessions along the way. So who knows? Just like Eric said, he doesn't see this as any different than any other time in the last 2 years. So there's some optimism for you on a Wednesday morning. It's 7:45. Let's step aside, check on some local news headlines.
2: Ottawa, up to the minute.
0: The embodiment of optimism. He is CTV's Will Aiello here this morning. Good morning, Will.
3: Good morning. Well, if we're going to have an intro to that front, which I do appreciate, because, you know, that's the, what do the kids call it? The aura.
0: The vibes. Yeah, no, you bring up the vibes when you come in here, because we need a good energy check, you know?
3: Oh, it's about that time, right, where you just need that little boost in the morning.
0: Little push.
3: And I need it too, because, you know, we'll continue with the optimism this morning. Melissa and I emceed the Summer Rush for the Red Blacks last night as part of the OSEG Foundation.
0: Oh, very nice.
3: And, you know, it's another reminder. It's my favorite part about what we do, is being able to go to the events, emcee, and be a part of charitable components where you see the community come together. You're just talking about, you know, the turmoil and the battle between two countries, and there's always so much going on in the world. But it was another reminder last night that there's greatness, especially here in our community. We raised 500 backpacks for kids to be prepared for school this year, which is more than 70% what they raised over last year and the combined over the last couple of years. So thank you to the community, you know, for those that were involved last night, because it's amazing to see, and it just gives you that little bit of positivity that you need this time.
0: But to your point too, and just, you know, we work in news, and often, you know, the focus is on some of the tougher news and harder stuff and bigger issues, but these are things that are happening within our community. It's a good reminder to talk to, you know, people who are doing this amazing work and just be reminded of it, because not everything's doom and gloom. There are some people doing some amazing things within the community.
3: Yeah, and I completely agree with you. You know, we need to cover what needs to be talked about, especially locally, and it can be really difficult at times. But every now and then, just a quick reminder about how good the community and the world can be as well.
0: Palate cleanser.
3: That's right.
0: As it were. All right, we'll leave it there. Thanks, Will. CTV's Will Aiello. Let's check in with Melissa Lamb this morning. CTV's Melissa Lamb here with a look at the forecast.
4: Cloudy conditions to start off your morning, a bit of sunshine to start off your Wednesday. We could see some scattered showers starting around noon hour today. Risk of thunderstorms throughout the day ahead as well. 40% chance of seeing that active weather and wet weather on the way today. 25 degrees is the high this afternoon. We'll feel closer to 30. Could still see some wet weather this evening, dropping down to 14 in your overnight. Andy?
0: 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Good morning, Hunter.
5: Good morning, Andy. We have a stalled vehicle eastbound on the 417 around Carling. That's impacting traffic. it's already moving slowly in that direction. Also, we did have a stalled vehicle westbound on the Queensway around Vanier. That has been cleared, but still some buildup between

0: between the 174 split and Nicholas. Heading to the Riverside and Bank area, it's a mess. Just do yourself a favor and avoid it throughout the entire day. Back to you.
1: 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On the other side, we'll check in on what's trending with producer Steve Bunda before the top of the hour here. 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
1: Mr. Steve Bunda here today with a look at what's trending. What's going on out there, big guy?
24: All right, I got to ask you right off the top. You're pretty much, I'm going to assume, aware, but you're well aware of who Dwayne The Rock Johnson is?
1: Oh, the man, the legend.
24: That's right.
1: Yeah.
24: B-Man, you know who Dwayne The Rock Johnson is?
0: The wrestler?
24: So see, that's a thing, right? This guy, you can comment that he's a wrestler, but like that's the thing. This Dwayne Johnson has done it all. Like, look,
1: he defies everything, right?
24: He does. He's got a wrestling family background, but then he went to, you know, University of Miami to play college football, was part of some of the big 90s teams, then tried out in the CFL with the Calgary Stampeders. Didn't really work out. So what did he do? Well, he then went to his roots and became a wrestler.
25: If you smell what The Rock is cooking.
24: That was everywhere. Everybody knew who The Rock was.
1: That was the 90s for sure.
24: 90s, early 2000s. He was one of the biggest stars in all of wrestling, which he then portrayed that into a movie career.
26: Hell of a mess.
27: That is.
26: You know I can't let you two go. I ain't made that way. If you've earned yourself 24 hours, money stays up. If I were you, I'd use the time. Make peace with whatever demons you've got left. Because come tomorrow, I will find you. Toretto, I'll see you soon.
28: No, you won't.
1: He's impressive. He's not the first wrestler to do this, but he's the first one to do it with some panache. You know what I mean? Like, he's a pretty good actor.
24: Yeah.
1: All things considered.
24: He went into a lot of movies, and that's always one of the big things, right? You go back way into the 80s, right? Hulk Hogan with, he was one of the first ones that got into movies, and then he brought wrestling into movies. But then, yeah, Dwayne Johnson has been one of the biggest ones. There's a couple other wrestlers that have kind of done the same thing too, but, For Dwayne Johnson, right? He's everywhere. He's got some of the bigger movies, not from Fast Five with him, Paul Walker, Vin Diesel, RIP Paul Walker.
1: Yeah.
24: But Fast Five, if you're going to go through a lot of the Fast and the Furious movies, I think it goes the original, maybe Tokyo Drift, then Fast Five. Like, it's
1: definitely
24: that's a top three because there's like 12 of them now. I think some of them are crazy.
1: He's been in a couple of other ones too. I remember Walking Tall was pretty good.
24: Walking Tall, real good movie. Yeah.
1: I don't know if it's up on Netflix if people want to check that out. But all of that's to say, is there another career arc in Dwayne The Rock Johnson's future?
24: Well, that's the thing. See, now, and if you've watched wrestling back in the day, some of the funnier bits that The Rock would be he'd bring an acoustic guitar, he'd sit in the middle of the ring, and he'd just write these kind of diss track songs where he's making fun of the opponents or some wrestlers in the background or Vince McMahon or whoever is involved in wrestling at the time. That was what he used to love to do. Well, now he's been a part of these Moana movies where he wrote a song for his daughter in that movie. And it's a pretty catchy song that's picked up a little bit of steam.

0: Man, he's good. He's right? Pretty good. Wow.
1: Slows it down a little bit, gets that little tissue kind of song going. Well, just if you want to cry a little bit, that's
0: his persona, okay. Too. I don't know. I just wasn't expecting that. You know what I mean? Like right? An Ed Sheeran or an Art Garfunkel. Just, you know, I just completely taken off the map here. That's wild.
1: And so after he wrote that song, he was asked recently about just chances, maybe, you know what, exploring a bit of a, the Rolling Stone did an interview with him. And, you know, would you ever kind of think about maybe doing a music career? And he's like, actually, I appreciate you asking that because I'm exploring that right now. He says, as you roll along in life, I've been real fortunate to be a part of some really cool projects and I love it, but music has always been such an anchor for me and very specifically in genres I love, like country music, traditional country music, and we're exploring some more of that right now. So the 54-year-old, the rock, wrestler, football player, actor and
0: country
1: now,
0: music fan too?
1: Maybe music star, yeah, like,
0: well,
1: this
0: music
1: is,
0: fan and country music star. It's just like all along the way, and it's you know, part of our own fault, like my own fault, but the idea of he just seems to defy what you would expect of him in every way, shape or form along the way, you know what I mean? I don't know, you just don't look at the Rock in his career and you think, hey, there's a country music fan who loves playing acoustic guitar music, and you know what I mean? Just good for him.
1: Yeah, and I'd be curious.
0: It reminds me of, like, I don't know, it's weird, but it's like a mini Terry Crews. I don't know. I'd have to check their size, but yeah. Yeah, I mean, just very talented, but also just, like, very big dudes. You know what I mean?
1: Yeah, and again, The Rock is someone, too, that, you know, when people watch him, like, again, I love when I ask Ben, right? The wrestler, right? I mean, and that's,
0: yeah,
1: the thing.
0: That's where it started, right?
1: He hasn't really been a wrestler in, like, you know, 10 or so years. But
0: and I never really watched wrestling.
1: No.
0: But he's known to everybody else.
1: And when I did, I loved wrestling when I was growing up. And that Attitude Era, right? Late 90s, early 2000s. That's when I was growing up. And eventually you kind of get away from it. And then you can still follow guys you recognize, right? If I would ever to watch wrestling, it'd be, oh, where's Stone Cold at? Oh, where's The Rock, right? Like, those are the guys you look for. And then, you know, okay, I'm going to watch this movie. Again, I liked Fast Five, and there's a good chunk of movies that The Rock has done that I've enjoyed and I thought are okay movies. But,
0: yeah.
1: You know, now for him to be in a rock career, if he went into a music career, I don't know if it's going to be rock with the way that song was right there a minute ago.
0: It's got to be, though, right?
1: That one, I need to get my lighter out, right? And yeah. You're going to cry a little bit. Felt good, but just interesting to see if he maybe puts out an album, maybe he does a little tour, who knows, but he's absolutely looking into a music career. So, jack of all trades, Dwayne Johnson.
0: Definitely got to look at a rock career. Come on, like, it's right there.
1: So, that's, and it's going viral now that he's thinking about doing a music career.
0: Well, thank you, Bundy. I appreciate that. Bring us up to date. It's 8 o'clock. The news is next. We'll be right back here on News Talk 580 CFRA.
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10: Good morning. I'm Rosie Edda. Your top headlines coming up. With the first check on weather, here's Melissa Lamb in the CTV Weather Center.
11: A cloudy start to your morning. We could see some scattered showers into your afternoon.
10: Calls are ramping up for the city to better maintain stormwater infrastructure after dozens of residents in the West End experienced more flooding during Monday's burst of heavy rain. CTV's Austin Lee has more.
12: Ivan Potts saw his home flood on July 1st. He took matters into his own hands that day, clearing this culvert in Ottawa's Bayshore neighborhood that was completely clogged.
13: Debris was about a foot to a foot and a half thick behind the pipe.
12: Potts has returned several times, spending hours to prevent flooding.
13: I had let the city know that we should probably get it cleaned out or dredged out. That never happened.
12: He was back on Monday, hard at work, clearing the culvert during the rainstorm.
14: Look at all the debris already building up from the inside.
12: Potts says he has a solution.
13: So it really needs to be on a hinge system, something, you know, that can open itself up when it blocks instead of going backwards and into homes.
10: In July, city officials said they were looking at doing a comprehensive review of the sewer system to determine where improvements can be made, though since then, there's been no update. Meanwhile, the head of OC Transpo says recent reports of the damage caused to the western extension of the O-Train during Canada Day are, quote, pretty accurate. Rick Leary saying while assessments are ongoing, he again confirmed there is significant damage to the station's rails and other infrastructures. Speaking with CTV News, he said it's too early to release a timeline for repairs.
9: It was extensive damage through the flood. And right now what I'm doing is I'm working with the contractor and we're doing an assessment. And I've made it very clear to council and the transit committee that I'll be back in early 2027 with the schedule for repair and replace and when we think we can start up.
10: The city's director of rail construction told CTV Ottawa last week that they may need to redo and rip up sections of the track. Canadian and American officials are reportedly set to present a layout of a trade deal in front of U.S. President Donald Trump in the coming days. It comes with days to go before new 50% tariffs are slated to be added to a range of Canadian goods. CTV's Mike Lucatour has more.
15: Canada-U.S. Trade Minister Dominic LeBlanc and Canada's lead trade negotiator with the U.S., Janice Charette, had a nearly one-hour meeting with U.S. Trade Representative Jamieson Greer on Tuesday. Proposals are being discussed by both sides, including the removing of Canadian counter-tariffs on autos and looking at those provincial bans on American alcohol. Canadian dairy quotas are also on the table. In exchange, the U.S. would agree to lower sectoral tariffs on Canadian steel, aluminum, autos, and the lumber industry as well. Mike Lecouture, CTV News, Washington.
10: Members of our region's Colombian community are coming together to help raise funds after the South American country was hit by a major earthquake Monday. The death toll is in the hundreds, with thousands still missing and roughly 1,600 buildings damaged or destroyed. The Colombian Canadian community of Ottawa and Gatineau now raising money for food, shelter, and other emergency assistance. Marcela Martinez is president of the community organization.
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10: More information can be found on their Facebook page. That's the latest from the CTV Newsroom. I'm Rosie Edda. Now, you're up to date.
11: Could see a few scattered showers today and tomorrow before we finally see a nice sunny day on Friday. A high of 25 this afternoon will feel closer to 30. We could start to see some scattered showers or risk of thunderstorms starting around noon hour today. There is a 40% chance of seeing that active weather. That will continue this evening into your overnight, tonight dropping down to 14 degrees. Similar day tomorrow, mix of sun and cloud to start off your morning. Then into the afternoon, there is a chance we could see a few scattered showers or a risk of a thunderstorm. A high of 24 for Thursday. Slightly cooler on Friday, a high of only 21 degrees, but we will see lots of sunshine Friday. More of that on the way for Saturday with a high of 25. 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
17: Taking a look at the roads with Time Saver Traffic, we have a collision westbound on the 417 at Nicholas. That has traffic backed up to the 174 split. With stalled vehicle eastbound on the 417 around Carling continues to cause some delays in that direction. Just some light congestion between Woodruff and Rochester. Riverside and Bank area continues to experience heavy congestion as construction continues there. Just do yourself a favor and avoid the area throughout the entire day. 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With Time Saver Traffic, I'm Unser Miller.
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0: And
1: Mira, it's wedding season.
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0: Oh, good morning and welcome back. This is The Morning Rush. I'm Andrew Pinson, in for Bill Carroll this morning. You can give us a text, 1-800-580-CFRA, 1-800-582-3272. We'll get to some of those coming up. Maybe hard to believe. There is 6 weeks left in summer, roughly, but it is already the wettest summer on record here in Ottawa. Joining us to chat a little bit about that, David Phillips, Senior Climatologist at Environment and Climate Change Canada. David, thanks for being here. I really appreciate it.
1: Oh, you're so welcome, Andrew. I always love talking about some very records being set, and my gosh, you're going to break another record today if it rains, because it'll be the wettest summer on record, and then tomorrow when it rains, another record, and you just be setting records from now until the end of August as the wettest summer on record in Ottawa. And you know, Andrew, it's hard to break a record in Ottawa. You have such a glorious, long record that stretches back 150 plus years. The agricultural station, the farm, and then also the airport. No gaps. It's just one of the real treasures of Ottawa that you've got a real good, no gaps in the record of a century and a half. And when we look at what this summer has been so far, and we still have 20 days to go, you broke a record. And for the most amount of rain from June 1st until, well, the end of August, but this record was broken on Monday, August the 10th. And as they say, every time every raindrop that falls now will just keep adding to that record. Previous record was in 1972. I think it was about 470 millimeters, for the whole summer. Right now, we have about 490 in Ottawa. So, hey, it's not just, it really smashed the record. So quite an interesting summer, but a couple of things, though, Andrew, that surprised me. It wasn't like a depressing kind of a period of 70 days. It didn't rain every day. You had some days, sometimes 6 days without rain. And so the number of days with rain in 70 days of summer, you'd expect maybe 30 wet days with some rain. Could be a little bit, but a measurable amount, so 30 days. Well, you had 27 of those guys. So, you know, you'd say, well, it wasn't really depressing, you know, in fact. But, Andrew, when it rained hard. Real soaking kinds of rains. If you look at, say, a 25-millimeter rain, that would be a good soaker. That would be ponding and pooling and intersections filled, maybe a few basements, 25 millimeters. What you would get maybe in a summer, maybe one to two of those guys. But you've had seven of those guys
0: wow.
1: this year. And the other thing, Andrew, that really kind of surprised me, I love, you know, I sound excited that I'm enjoying your misery. No, I'm not.
0: Yeah, no. It's the data. It's what we're finding out, you know. We're learning together.
1: But, you know, what fascinated me with that record, and it's always great when you have a record like Ottawa, you can go back and you look over the period. And, you know, if the climate was normal, Andrew, you would expect as many wet days scattered throughout that period. But what I found was that there was an overabundance and a huge amount, a vast majority of those very wet summers has occurred in the last few years. And that tells me, Andrew, that your climate is different now. It's warmed up. The atmosphere is juicier. When it rains harder. And it falls on a city that the infrastructure is very, a lot of hard surfaces, doesn't soak in the ground and the grass and like it did maybe 20, 30, 40 years ago, but it falls on asphalt, building material, pavement, and boy, you really need a different sewer system to be able to handle all that rain. So yeah, it's been an interesting summer. It's not been really so depressing, but boy, it's when it's rained, you've really had to start baling and bagging almost. It's the new flood. I've described in Ottawa, the new flood is the urban flood. It used to be river floods. That's still a problem in the springtime. But now, every time the clouds open up and you get that rain, hey, it could be a gully washer.
0: And we've already been having that infrastructure talk, you know, at the city council table and in response to this. So it is good kind of context to understand why. This is why infrastructure is failing, because of what we're seeing here and some of its demand in some ways. The idea of how the system has changed or how these weather systems change. So just to explain to us, the warmer that the temperature is, I'm imagining there's more moisture in the air, which would allow it to, you know, dump it in precipitously like this in big amounts.
1: You're absolutely right, Andrew. You know, we know from physics that when the atmosphere warms up by 1 degree, the atmosphere can hold, you know, 7 to 12% more moisture. It's just that warm air holds more moisture than cold air. And so when you've warmed up all of these years, the atmosphere is going to be more charged with moisture, and so therefore the potential for a really dump of rain. So that garden variety thunderstorm you maybe experienced as a kid, well, my gosh, now it's a lot more rain coming from it, you see. And so that is really, we've seen that globally. We know, Audrey, we know that Ottawa is warmer now, so we have these things. We also saw this year, Andrew, when you look at it, a lot of humidex values, very high. Almost, before you got out of July, you had as many high humidex days as you would normally have for an entire summer. And so we know with a higher humidex, that means the air is not only, it's coming in and it's charged with a lot of moisture too. It's got lots of moisture. In fact, somebody said to me the other day in the forecast office, they said, well, you know, don't sneeze because it's going to rain. You know, it's almost as if that's all you need to bring it on. And so really the atmosphere is ripe to give you that. We also saw a lot of storm systems, these what we call train systems. They're like boxcars, and they come in, they sell that dumps on you, and it dies, goes away, and it feeds the one behind it, and then the one behind it. It's just like a freight train moving through Ottawa. And so they don't kind of, they slow down. That's the other thing, Andrew. Our weather has slowed down. So I used to say, you know, the best thing about Canadian weather is it hits and runs. But now with these systems, though, you're finding it's taking longer. There's more time to spread the misery, and it's harder to clean up. So, hey, the climate is changing on many fronts. And, of course, Ottawa is in some way a target because it's a large urban area.
0: And is this what you anticipate kind of just to continue on for the rest of this summer in terms of what we've seen so far? Do you expect the rest of August just to be the exact same?
1: Yeah, you know, I look at it and, you know, I mean, it's always easier to talk about what you've had than what you're going to get.
0: Yeah, of course. We'd be much richer men if we could do the other way, but yes.
1: That's right. But Andrew, the models seem to say, and it's always tough with precipitation. I mean, it's hard to get it right. Temperature wise, we do well, but precipitation, you know, it can be hit here in your backyard, but not your front yard, you see. So it's hard to get it right. But I look at the models and I see that it looks like it is going to continue to be warmer and also wetter. That is what the models seem to suggest. But it looks like a great fall, end of summer to a fall. And, of course, we could talk about this later on, is the El Nino kind of winter coming up. And, boy, it's more and more bumminess. I know that people in Ottawa don't want to hear that because they're a great recreation kind of city. But, hey, that's maybe the winter will be a little softer and gentler and more open than we've seen in other years.
0: Well, let's leave the W word alone for now. But, David, thank you for joining us this morning. I really appreciate it. Thanks for letting me pick your brain.
1: You're so welcome, Andrew. Bye-bye now.
0: David Phillips, Senior Climatologist at Environment and Climate Change Canada. The wettest summer on record already here in Ottawa. 8:16. Let's step aside, check in on some local news headlines.
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0: NCTV's Rosie Adet is here. Good morning, Rosie.
3: Good morning, Andrew. A new trade deal talks. Well, they've been happening between Canada and the U.S. They're heating up before new tariffs kick in. Canada, U.S. Trade Minister Dominic LeBlanc and Chief Negotiator Janice Charette are in Washington for the third time in as many weeks. CTV News has learned Canadian and U.S. trade representatives are aiming to have a layout of a trade deal in front of U.S. President Donald Trump before next Wednesday. And that is when new U.S. 50% tariffs take effect. Now, the upcoming U.S. tariffs, if they are actually implemented, they're going to affect an estimated $28 billion worth of Canadian goods. And I just want to also note the great work done by Mike Lukator, reporter, CTV.
0: National reporter, yes.
3: National reporter Mike Lukator, how he just went, stuck the mic in front of Trade Minister Dominic LeBlanc and just plainly asked, do you have a deal set up? And, you know, of course, Dominic LeBlanc said, well, I'm not going to tell you. But I like the plain questioning right to his face. No dancing around.
0: Well, to the point, too, I don't know if you feel like this sometimes. You know, we're in the news every day. But we get a story like this. There's some optimism, of course, that maybe something will be done. But it also just feels like Groundhog Day. Like, do you not remember reading this exact same story like a year ago? You know what I mean? And then
3: and again,
0: we just end up in this Groundhog Day where we're back. So, you know, you hope that we can get some a deal done here, but yeah, I went on Mike, at least trying to get the answers right.
3: Okay, and I just want to ask you, I mean, if you were a betting man.
0: Oh boy.
3: Any deal? Do you think we'll get a deal struck by next Wednesday before these tariffs, these new tariffs come into play? I mean, this is a big deal. These negotiations.
0: Oh, absolutely.
3: Right?
0: Absolutely. I think we'll have a semblance of a deal or an outline of a deal, but I don't think one will be finalized by the end of this year. That's just kind of my read on it. I think personally, this is just my own strategy going on, but I think the federal liberals are kind of hopeful that the Democrats will come in the midterms and somehow be able to disrupt this process in some way. However, we're starting now. Who knows? But who knows? I see maybe an outline to make everybody kind of happy, but I just don't see a full deal done. Why now, I guess, is the point.
3: Such a dance that will have to be done. You have to really go in there. Do you prostrate yourself and say, please give us, you know, we'll take anything? Or do you come in hardcore? Or do you just try and find a middle ground where you're not poking the bear, but you're, how do you make,
0: on that point, that's just straight negotiations, right? But then on that point, we've seen also how the White House operates as well.
3: Yeah.
0: And as Eric Hamm put it to me earlier, that you're trying to put logic into an illogical situation sometimes. So, you know, it's all up in the air. It comes down to one man in the White House and we'll see how he reacts, but you know. It's so tough to get a read.
3: I do love it when you speak with Eric Hamm because he pulls no punches. He's our CTV U.S. political correspondent and he will tell it like it is, like, you know, how he takes the facts and then tells you what he's got.
0: When he indulges all my theories too. And he tells me straight up. He tells me straight up if I'm wrong, if he doesn't think so too. So it's always good. No, always very informative when we talk with him. But Rosie, thank you. I appreciate it.
3: Appreciate you too. Thank you, Andrew.
0: CTV's Rosie Adele. You can watch her on CTV Ottawa's Your Morning each morning. Let's step and check in on the weather forecast. CTV's Melissa Lamb is here.
4: Cloudy conditions to start off your morning. A bit of sunshine to start off your Wednesday. We could see some scattered showers starting around noon hour today. Risk of thunderstorms throughout the day ahead as well. 40% chance of seeing that active weather and wet weather on the way today. 25 degrees is the high this afternoon. We'll feel closer to 30. Could still see some wet weather this evening, dropping down to 14 in your overnight. Andy?
0: And thank you, Melissa. Time saver traffic. Hunter Miller is here. Hunter, how's the drive looking on this Wednesday morning?
5: Well, slowing down, we have a collision westbound on the 417 at Nicholas. That has traffic backed up to the 174 split. Eastbound on the 417 continues to see some buildup between Woodruff and Rochester. We did have a stalled vehicle earlier on around Carling. That has been taken care of, so things are moving a little bit better in that area. Riverside and Bank area experiencing heavy congestion as construction continues there. Just avoid that throughout the entire day. Back to you, Andy.
0: And thank you, Hunter. If you do see anything out there, give us a text. Hunter's watching this morning. We'll pass anything along as quickly as possible. Text us 1-800-580-CFRA. We're going to take a quick break. We'll come back. We'll get to some of your texts, talk about some other stories coming up in the news. Also, Bob Reed going to stop by for touchdowns and fumbles coming up at the bottom of the hour. This is The Morning Rush. I'm Andrew Pinson in for Bill Carroll.
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0: 827, welcome back. This is The Morning Rush. I'm Andrew Pinsett in for Bill Carroll this morning. I hope your morning is going well so far. You can send us your text, 1-800-580-CFRA, 1-800-580-2372. As you heard with Rosie there and chatting with Eric Hamm a little bit earlier on, that would have been last hour. Big story that everybody's watching, I suppose, nationally is a potential movement in trade talks between the U.S. and Canada. We know there are Canadian officials in Washington right now, and reports seem to be confirming that there is apparently, reportedly, that the American and Canadian officials are meeting here to come to a outline of a deal to present to the U.S. president as a possible trade deal. Now, what we've heard over the last little bit is there's, you know, the U.S. is wanting concessions around things like the dairy industry. They want American alcohol back on shelves. So there have been some things that have been put out there as possible concessions for Canada as well. That's going to be a big part of this, particularly politically, because I know there's many Canadians out there who, you know, don't believe that we should be giving concessions up. That we've kind of played this as, you know, as good faith as we can. And, you know, there's a trust issue with the U.S. president, I think, for a lot of people as well. So you take the optimism and you hope that something gets done, but just kind of in the back of your mind, you're watching what's been happening over the course of the past 2 years. And you wonder if it is going to happen. Let us know, are you optimistic that this could get done? By the end of this year, I guess. But, yeah, you heard my thoughts on it. Maybe a little bit of political cynicism in there as well. But let us know what you think. 1-800-580-CFRA. We got to take a break for the news here. I went way long last segment. The news is next. When we come back, we'll hear from Bob Reed. We'll also check in on more of U.S. trade talks, coming up a little bit later as well in the 9 o'clock hour. Just after the 9 o'clock news, we'll be joined by Laura Dawson, Executive Director of the Future Borders Coalition. I talk about trade, travel, border efficiency, just this whole issue that we're seeing right now and what some of this movement can be. This is as there's also a new report out that the end of CUSMA could mean hundreds of thousands of jobs lost in this country, $1 trillion lost between both countries. So we'll talk about that coming up a little bit later. Get to some of your texts. We'll be right back here on The Morning Rush. I'm Andrew Pinson in for Bill Carroll.
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7: Good morning. I'm Rosie Edeth. Your top headlines coming up. With the first check on weather, here's Melissa Lamb in the CTV Weather Center.
8: A cloudy start to your morning. We could see some scattered showers into your afternoon.
7: Ottawa police investigating a fatal collision which closed lanes on the highway late last night. OPP says the crash occurred between a vehicle and a pedestrian around 9:50 p.m. in the eastbound lanes of Highway 174 at Blair Road. Few details have been made available, but police confirmed that the crash was fatal and that all lanes have since reopened. Investigators are looking for witnesses and dash cam footage of that area from that time to come forward as the investigation continues. Environment Canada officially implementing some changes to its weather warning system. The goal is to make the alerts more targeted so they don't go out to entire cities or large areas that may not be at risk. CTV's Stefan Keyes spoke to David Sills with the Northern Tornadoes Project.
9: The hope is this cuts down on alert fatigue so people take the warnings more seriously. Forecasters will be able to draw a perimeter around an area in a city they think is most likely to be affected and then push an alert to just phones in that area.
10: This is part of the adaptation to the new climate, right? Is you need better tools, better infrastructure to increase community resilience.
9: The changes will only apply to severe thunderstorm and tornado warnings. Environment Canada says the alerts will now also have more specific information, including time of arrival.
7: While the changes have already taken effect, Environment Canada is planning an official launch today. Ottawa's stormwater infrastructure continues to be a hot topic of discussion around the city after more heavy rainfall on Monday caused some properties to flood again in the West End. In July, city officials said they were looking at doing a comprehensive review of the sewer system to determine where improvements can be made, though since then, there's been no update. Speaking with CFRA, Councillor Lane Johnson says she expects more details to be provided soon.
6: It may take a few months, I would expect, for them to get it right. But neighborhood by neighborhood, we want to know what upgrades or maintenance or other solutions might be necessary to make sure that everyone gets the same level of service from our stormwater system as the other.
7: Johnson says staff informed her of about 60 calls to 311 related to flooding during Monday's heavy burst of rain. Promising new data on vehicle thefts in Canada with a report from Equité Association showing they are down across the country compared to last year, though experts say it continues to be a major issue. CTV's John Musselman spoke to Brian Gast, Vice President of Investigations with Equité Association.
11: In the first half of 2025, 23,000 vehicles were stolen. In the first half of 2026, that's down to 20,759. The drop in auto thefts is a result of several factors, including governments at all levels working together with law enforcement and greater public awareness about the risks. Experts say a drop in thefts is a good sign, but luxury vehicles are still being targeted and the GTA remains a problem.
12: High population of Ontario, the high number of targeted vehicles that the organized crime groups really want, and their proximity to the Port of Montreal and the eastern ports.
11: But experts say tightening at the ports has shifted the stolen vehicles towards traditional chop shops. Parts are packaged and sold domestically and internationally. John Musselman, CTV News.
7: That's the latest from the CTV newsroom. I'm Rosie Edda. Now, you're up to date.
8: Could see a few scattered showers today and tomorrow before we finally see a nice sunny day on Friday. A high of 25 this afternoon will feel closer to 30. We could start to see some scattered showers or risk of thunderstorms starting around noon hour today. There is a 40% chance of seeing that active weather. That will continue this evening into your overnight, tonight dropping down to 14 degrees. Similar day tomorrow, mix of sun and cloud to start off your morning. Then into the afternoon, there is a chance we could see a few scattered showers or a risk of a thunderstorm. A high of 24 for Thursday. Slightly cooler on Friday, a high of only 21 degrees, but we will see lots of sunshine Friday. More of that on the way for Saturday with a high of 25. 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
13: Taking a look at the roads with Time Saver Traffic, the collision westbound on the Queensway has been cleared. Things still moving pretty slowly in that direction between the 174 split and Nicholas. Would avoid it this morning if you can. Eastbound on the 417 continues to see some buildup between Maitland and Rochester as construction continues in that Carling area. And the Riverside and Bank area experiencing heavy congestion. Construction continues there. Just avoid the area throughout the entire day. Needing an oil change or maintenance check? Drop into Mr. Lube Plus Tires. No appointment needed before you hit the road this summer. Mr. Lube Plus Tires, celebrating 50 years. With Time Saver Traffic, I'm Hunter Miller.
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0: Well, good morning and welcome. It is time for Touchdowns and Fumbles. 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Bob, good morning. Thanks so much for being here. I appreciate it.
29: Hey, always a pleasure. Nice to be with you, Andrew.
0: Well, you know, even in the summer, there's some good politics stuff to talk about, right? That's the good news.
29: Keeps us in business.
0: It does. And particularly trade talks right now are really keeping us talking here, keeping the business going right now. But we're seeing trade negotiations, some news on that. The CBC actually reporting this morning, we were talking about it a little bit earlier that, you know, there could be a deal in the next little bit that both U.S. officials and Canadian officials present to the U.S. president. So they've definitely intensified, these talks have, as time has gone on here. But there's also been new threat and tariffs. You know, Trump has called Canada nasty in a number of ways. Negotiators aren't, you know, commenting on all of this directly, but the Prime Minister is saying they are looking for a wide-ranging agreement that will address a number of sectors.
30: We're interested in a more comprehensive deal, more global deal that addresses the strategic sectors, so as well as aluminum, where there's a win-win deal that should be there, steel, automobiles, forest products, and a series of what are called derivative products. So will we get all of that by the 19th of August? We'll see. But we want to have pathways in order to get that.
29: Pathways in order to get there. That sounds like a not a plan, but a concept of a plan.
0: Yeah.
29: Isn't that Trump's line?
0: Yeah. That's definitely a bureaucratic report sitting somewhere, the name of a title of a report or something, you know?
29: Yeah. I mean, Andrew, this whole thing right now to me, it's all about reading the tea leaves, because no one's saying anything definitive on the record about the state of the negotiations. We know there's a time window of 1 week today. maybe, right? Trump's new 50% tariffs on the whole new range of Canadian goods are set to take effect. So there's a clock running as much as there is with Trump, because as we know, clocks can change very quickly with him. But it's a clock that Trump started, and also one that he has to work around, because there is traction, I think, to the idea in the U.S. that Trump's tariffs are making stuff more expensive for Americans, American businesses, American consumers. So suddenly now it seems that things are getting serious, actually on both sides of the border. And, you know, from the communications lens that I look at all this stuff through, there are leaks to the media that are moving things forward. There are leaks to the media saying what they're trying to achieve is something fairly comprehensive. It won't be narrowly focused on one or two items. It's more substantive than that. And there will be some quid pro quo, easy for me to say, back and forth. So this is very deliberate expectation setting and management. But at the same time, I'm also seeing what seems to me kind of a flurry of opinion pieces being published saying, you know, no deal is better than a bad deal with Trump, which has been a Carney line all the way through this thing. So that's important seeding that I think is actively going on as well. From a strategic communication standpoint, you know, get your allies out there framing those expectations. We get a deal we can live with, or we get no deal, and we can live with no deal better than a bad deal. The communications framing is imperative around this, and I think we're seeing it in action, and I think it's being well rolled out so that

0: transitioned from, you were talking about this earlier, the guy who billed himself as the guy who can get the big deal done and got elected on that, to now in a position where I think the majority opinion among Canadians would be, if he doesn't get the big deal, well, it's not his fault, because nobody can get a big deal with Donald Trump. You can't negotiate with Jell-O that's moving all the time. So, you know.
1: Yeah, no, of course, others will disagree, but it is just part of the conversation here. Anyway, I could, yeah. We could talk at length about this, but the other one we're talking about this week, flipping over to the opposition side of the floor, is Conservative leader Pierre Poilievre. He has written to the Prime Minister. He is saying the time for concessions in these trade talks with Donald Trump is over. He says, for the past year and a half, you've backed down to one American demand after another while getting nothing in return with concession after concession. So that was a letter sent to Carney. It says, worse, you've lost ground with the American tariffs on Canadian steel and aluminum, doubling and broadening in tariffs on lumber and tripling. No more pursuing policies of a managed decline at home. No more caving.
0: I thought it was a great free shot for Pierre Poilievre. I mean, his job as opposition leader is to oppose, and he's doing that, but he's tapping into a tone that I really think is growing among Canadians, and polls show that. My own personal gut agrees with that, that acquiescence has really gotten us nowhere so far. So it's time to really put the elbows up and take the gloves off if we can't get a deal in the next week. So it's low fruit for Poilievre, but I think it's absolutely the right positioning to be on and the right tub for him to be thumping.
1: Well, and that idea of, you know, trying to find more support in some ways, you know, Poilievre has struggled in some ways, but it seems like that messaging particularly would resonate with a lot of even center left, center right wing people, the idea of Canada, I guess, using counter tariffs or kind of striking back in some kind of way. It was very popular among kind of the left side of life for some time. And it seems like, you know, Poilievre has an opportunity here to pick up some votes.
0: Very much so. You know, look how well the bad cop thing has worked for Doug Ford. So,
1: that's a good point. Yeah. last one here, I guess all related to the man himself, U.S. President Donald Trump. So he confirmed reports this week that when he was in Turkey for a recent NATO summit, I'm not sure if everybody's seen this story, but he was actually secretly moved from Air Force One to a secondary aircraft before they took off back home, because U.S. intelligence had actually picked up the threat of a missile attack on the president's aircraft by Iran.
2: And we did a switch over there, and it was really as per the military, and I just have to do what they say. They go for safety, and I have to do what they say. Touchdown!
0: I've been really surprised at how this became reported as kind of a scandal and the, you know, big news that the president was secretly moved. It was kind of funny. Like he goes up the stairs to Air Force One. He does the wave. He goes inside, you know, all the usual stuff, and then skated out the opposite side door of the aircraft into one of those scissor lift food trucks, you know,
1: yeah,
0: the ones that like get cranked up. And so he slipped onto that, and they took him across the tarmac and put him on the other plane. But if that's what military intelligence and the Secret Service tell you you need to do, that's what you need to do. So what? I mean, some might say, oh, it makes him look weak and he's fearful and he's scurrying around to try and run and hide. I think it made him, and more importantly, his security and intelligence teams, made him look smart, like one step ahead. So for Trump to finally say, yep, we did the switcheroo, security told me that's what we needed to do, and that's what we did, end of story. I think that was the best way to just play what is really a non-issue, but got so much attention.
1: Man, it is incredible to watch some of the divide right now, because it even goes to issues like this, right? Like, yeah, like you say, like it shows competent that, you know, the security apparatus is competent, right? In many ways that they're able to get him out, and they have this. Now, I will say, I'd hate to be some of the journalists that were left on the original plane to come back. You know what I mean? But,
0: nobody told them.
1: Yeah. Didn't know until it was too late. We'll leave it there for this morning, Bob, but thanks so much for joining us. I always appreciate it.
0: Thank you.
1: Bob Reid, principal at BroadwayStrategy.com. He is an expert in strategic communications and issue management, joins us here on The Morning Rush for touchdowns and fumbles each week here. Normally it's Bill Carroll, but you're stuck with me, Andy Pinson, this morning. Let's step aside, check in on local news headlines.
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1: The Colombian Canadian community of Ottawa and Gatineau now raising money for food, shelter, and other emergency assistance after the South American country was hit by a major earthquake Monday. Andrew.
0: And thank you, Rosie. Looking at the weather forecast, here's CTV's Melissa Lamb.
2: Cloudy conditions to start off your morning, a bit of sunshine to start off your Wednesday. We could see some scattered showers starting around noon hour today. Risk of thunderstorms throughout the day ahead as well. 40% chance of seeing that active weather and wet weather on the way today. 25 degrees is the high this afternoon. We'll feel closer to 30. Could still see some wet weather this evening, dropping down to 14 in your overnight. Andy?
0: And thank you, Melissa. Looking at the roads out there as we're getting to the end of rush hour this morning. How are things looking, Hunter Miller?
3: Not too great westbound on the Queensway. We do have a collision at Nicholas. There were reports that it had been cleared, but it has not been cleared. Still causing some significant delays in that direction. Traffic backed up to the 174 split. Eastbound on the 417, still some buildup between Woodruff and Rochester. And the Riverside and Bank area experiencing heavy congestion as construction continues there. Back to you, Andy.
0: And thank you, Hunter. If you do see anything out there, let us know. 1-800-580-CFRA. We'll get it out there as quickly as possible to let you know what to avoid this morning. We'll take a break. We'll come back. Get to some of your texts. Tee up the final hour of this Wednesday edition of the Morning Rush. I'm Andrew Pinson, in for Bill Carroll.
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0: 856, welcome back. A few minutes left before the top of the hour. Your thoughts welcome. 1-800-580-CFRA, 1-800-582-3072. Charles from Ottawa just weighing in on a story in the news. He says, one wonders if that guy near Bayshore put the boards in the grate. I've never heard of someone cleaning storm grates on their own initiative. Sounds questionable to me. Well, if you check out the story on CTVNewsOttawa.ca, you can kind of see what he's dealing with there, and it might help you understand a little bit more. But the reason that they've been keeping an eye on it is because they're concerned about flooding. Once those grates get backed up, there's nothing that can really do, and that water just backs up into the house. So, you know, they're monitoring it for their own good. This isn't, you know, you'd like to think everything is, you know, I guess it is for the entire neighborhood, but it is absolutely to protect more of their investment than anything else. So anything that you can do, and if you know the city's not, you know, going to do it in their mind, then they've been kind of trying to keep an eye on it. But that will be the conversation moving forward. He brings up questions about infrastructure. We've already kind of talked about that in the aftermath of this is, what can we do to try to prevent something like that from happening and still not having the full facts in front of us right now? City Council, number of questions asked of City Council last month during the update on the flooding, and they have committed to a review, but there's still a number of unanswered questions right now, including when we look at, you know, 7,000 basements flooded. How many of those were from, you know, city infrastructure that was backed up? How many of those were for other reasons? So just not having a clear breakdown right now, but still, there's some questions that need to be answered, and a lot of residents, you know, he was one of them. There was more on Highgate Road, out in the West End as well, just concerned about infrastructure in general, even their own infrastructure failing in some of these, in the flooding on Canada Day, backflow valves and things like that. So yeah, they're very concerned just looking ahead. So that's why they're just very texted about this. Oh, Charles says, how did a 2x4 end up in the sewer? So again, you got to watch the video. When we're talking about a sewer, I think you're thinking one thing, but we're talking about a giant kind of like culvert open grate thing. So you can see how something could happen. And in the midst of, you know, massive rainfall and moving rain, things kind of get caught up. The debris is what he's kind of talking about here. So yeah, I would just urge you to kind of watch the video on ctvottawa.ca so you can see the setup there. That's just my two cents. 858. I don't have time to read that one. But keep them coming. We'll get to those coming up in the final hour. We'll take a break here. When we come back, we'll talk to Laura Dawson, the executive director of the Future Borders Coalition. More talk about a potential breakthrough in U.S.-Canada trade talks. Or is it all just an illusion? We'll talk about that with Laura when we come back here on News Talk 580 CFRA.
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12: Good morning. I'm Rosie Eddett. Your top headlines coming up. With the first check on weather, here's Melissa Lamb in the CTV Weather Center.
13: A cloudy start to your morning. We could see some scattered showers into your afternoon.
12: Calls are ramping up for the city to better maintain stormwater infrastructure after dozens of residents in the West End experienced more flooding during Monday's burst of heavy rain. CTV's Austin Lee has more.
14: Ivan Potts saw his home flood on July 1st. He took matters into his own hands that day, clearing this culvert in Ottawa's Bayshore neighborhood that was completely clogged.
15: Debris was about
5: a foot to a foot and a half thick behind the pipe.
14: Potts has returned several times, spending hours to prevent flooding.
5: I had let the city know that we should probably get it cleaned out or dredged out. That never happened.
14: He was back on Monday, hard at work, clearing the culvert during the rainstorm.
11: Look at all the debris already building up from the inside.
14: Potts says he has a solution.
5: So it really needs to be on a hinge system, something, you know, that can open itself up when it blocks instead of going backwards and into homes.
12: In July, city officials said they were looking at doing a comprehensive review of the sewer system to determine where improvements can be made, though since then, there's been no update. Meanwhile, the head of OC Transpo says recent reports of the damage caused to the western extension of the O-Train during Canada Day are, quote, pretty accurate. Rick Leary saying while assessments are ongoing, he again confirmed there is significant damage to the station's rails and other infrastructures. Speaking with CTV News, he said it's too early to release a timeline for repairs.
15: It was extensive damage through the flood. And right now what I'm doing is I'm working with the contractor and we're doing an assessment. And I've made it very clear to council and the transit committee that I'll be back in early 2027 with the schedule for repair and replace and when we think we can start up.
12: The city's director of rail construction told CTV Ottawa last week that they may need to redo and rip up sections of the track. Canadian and American officials are reportedly set to present a layout of a trade deal in front of U.S. President Donald Trump in the coming days. It comes with days to go before new 50% tariffs are slated to be added to a range of Canadian goods. CTV's Mike Lecouture has more.
16: Canada-U.S. Trade Minister Dominic LeBlanc and Canada's lead trade negotiator with the U.S., Janice Charette, had a nearly one-hour meeting with U.S. Trade Representative Jamieson Greer on Tuesday. Proposals are being discussed by both sides, including the removing of Canadian counter-tariffs on autos and looking at those provincial bans on American alcohol. Canadian dairy quotas are also on the table. In exchange, the U.S. would agree to lower sectoral tariffs on Canadian steel, aluminum, autos, and the lumber industry as well. Mike Lecouture, CTV News, Washington.
12: Members of our region's Colombian community are coming together to help raise funds after the South American country was hit by a major earthquake Monday. The death toll is in the hundreds, with thousands still missing and roughly 1,600 buildings damaged or destroyed. The Colombian Canadian community of Ottawa and Gatineau now raising money for food, shelter, and other emergency assistance. Marcela Martinez is president of the community organization.
17: It's a call for all cultures living here in Canada. 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
12: More information can be found on their Facebook page. That's the latest from the CTV newsroom. I'm Rosie Edda. Now you're up to date.
13: Could see a few scattered showers today and tomorrow before we finally see a nice sunny day on Friday. A high of 25 this afternoon will feel closer to 30. We could start to see some scattered showers, a risk of thunderstorms starting around noon hour today. There is a 40% chance of seeing that active weather. That will continue this evening into your overnight, tonight dropping down to 14 degrees. Similar day tomorrow, mix of sun and cloud to start off your morning. Then into the afternoon, there is a chance we could see a few scattered showers or a risk of a thunderstorm. A high of 24 for Thursday. Slightly cooler on Friday, a high of only 21 degrees, but we will see lots of sunshine Friday. More of that on the way for Saturday with a high of 25. It's time to say yes to more. Just say CAA. 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
18: Taking a look at the roads with Time Saver Traffic. The collision westbound on the 417 at Nicholas has been cleared. Things still moving pretty slowly in that area between the 174 split and Nicholas. Eastbound on the 417, just some light buildup between Maitland and Rochester as construction in that Carling area continues. And the Billings Bridge area, Riverside and Bank, definitely seeing some heavy congestion this morning. Tons of construction continuing on there. Just avoid the area altogether. 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With Time Saver Traffic, I'm Hunter Miller.
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1: And welcome back. Just heading up to 9:07 here. This is the Morning Rush. I'm Andrew Pinson in for Bill Carroll this morning. Keep your texts coming. 1-800-580-CFRA. We'll get to those coming up through the final hour of the show today. We've been talking about Canada-U.S. trade. It's like Groundhog Day. August 19th deadline looming. Canadian Trade Minister Dominic LeBlanc met U.S. Trade Representative Jameson Greer in Washington for the second time in a week. Canada's chief negotiator, Janice Charette, also there. Both sides working towards a deal, apparently to present to President Donald Trump. CTV reporting both sides working towards that deal to essentially an outline of a deal to present to the president for approval. So talks have reportedly been covering removing counter tariffs, Canada's counter tariffs on autos, provincial alcohol bans, and dairy quota management. So possibly opening up dairy quotas. And Trump has threatened 50% tariffs on Canadian goods, hit roughly $28 billion in imports if no deal is reached coming up. Laura Dawson is the executive director of the Future Borders Coalition and joins us to chat a little bit about this morning. Laura, thanks for being here. I really appreciate it.
2: You're very welcome. Good morning.
1: It's hard to have, you know, optimism at this point because it feels like we've been going in this cycle over and over and over again. When you hear that, you know, there's talks happening and perhaps there's a little bit of a breakthrough. Just, are you optimistic? How do you feel about this here in the news?
2: Yeah, Andrew. I mean, I'm more optimistic than I have been in many weeks. A lot could come down to how the president perceives it and how it's framed by the president's advisors when they present it to him. But what I like about it is its specificity. It's talking about real issues, real sectors, real deals that are manageable by business. When too many politicians start waving their arms around, it's never good for business. But these are sectoral offers that look like they've been, you know, thoroughly vetted with the industries, the buyers and sellers on both sides. So that's what gives me some grounds for optimism, is this looks like a real offer.
1: And on the flip side, and we've been, you know, trying to put logic into the situation in many ways, but we did just wrap up CUSMA because the U.S. has pulled out. We just signed that deal as well. You know, even if we were to kind of get a deal done in some kind of way, shape, or form, would you feel confident that that would kind of stick up over time given the situation right now?
2: Yeah, the current administration, this president, he has really changed our perspective of what a time horizon means and how long we can expect commitments to last. In the past, when we negotiated trade agreements in 94 with the NAFTA, et cetera, it was like set it and forget it. You know, you get your negotiators together and then 10 years later, they come back together and tweak a few things. Now it's changing on a, you know, daily, weekly, monthly basis. And so we're just looking, you know, my members are businesses in Canada and the U.S., we're just looking at ways to get through the next several months or even years. You know, how to reduce uncertainty, how to make sure that stuff, goods and services can get across the border in a more secure environment tomorrow than we have today.
1: Well, and that is the name of the game, well, for everybody, but particularly for business, right, is that idea of certainty. I suppose it's been very uncertain, I'm sure, for your members over the course of the past couple of years. But has anything become more poignant, particularly in the last little bit with the new threat of tariffs? I guess, how have things been changing for your members over the last little bit?
2: Yeah, I think what is the most significant is what is not happening. Businesses have gone into a defensive crouch. You know, the ones that are able to hang on are not spending new money. They're not hiring. They're not investing. They're just trying to figure out how to manage day to day to day. And it's a very defensive position, and it's not one that's good for competitiveness in Canada, competitiveness in the U.S. It's not good for growing an economy. It's really a much more defensive and negative position. So this gives us the opportunity to take a breath and look around us. And a point that I'd make is in all of our prior trade negotiations, I used to teach trade at Carleton, in all of our prior trade negotiations, the things that we got hung up on the end, oh my gosh, this is the last thing on investment or intellectual property, these were often not that important at all. So it's important not to get hung up on the minutiae, to just focus on business-oriented issues, buy a little bit of certainty today, and deal with tomorrow as it comes.
1: Give a local shout out to Carleton University there, but of the issues on the table here, you know, there's, you know, auto counter tariffs. There's a political notion as well that, you know, Canadians are very upset right now, and they felt in some ways, many have felt in some ways, that we should be pushing back harder, but inevitably there is going to be, you know, some concessions here, quote unquote. So, you know, auto counter tariffs, provincial alcohol, dairy supply, which would you see as kind of the toughest for Canada to give ground on in those areas?
2: I think the toughest to give ground on are the ones that require a fair amount of coordination and calculation with the industries themselves. I mean, I read in the paper, you know, quotas on steel and aluminum that are better tomorrow than what we have today. That's great. But what is the steel and aluminum sector saying about that? Looking at what we're going to do on dairy, you know, hold the line, but making market access more reasonable based on the CUSMA 2020. It's those details that are the most significant to me. And, you know, we got to get our heads outside of the Ottawa bubble. This is not the hill we die on. This is not storming the beaches of Normandy. This is about making sure that we continue to have auto sector and forest sector and dairy sector jobs.
1: Well, dairy management is going to be a particular one because it's been a, you know, a hot topic for a while now. But you wouldn't anticipate from the sounds of it, you're not anticipating we're just going to cede the entire market in some ways. It might be some fluff around the edges in an idea of getting them access to some extra market somewhere.
2: Yeah, absolutely not. Now, I wouldn't call it fluff around the edges, but really what I hear from my American counterparts is they're just looking to get, the terms of the 2020 CUSMA, they're looking to get those market access provisions actually operational. You know, the devil's in the details. What was written down and what's actually accessible were two different things. And so they're looking for that practical market access based on the 2020 deal we struck. Not something new, not throwing away supply management, not giving away the Canadian family farm.
1: Well, and not, you know, not focusing on too much specifics, as you kind of say, we're looking kind of 40,000 feet. What do you see as what success looks like coming up here? Would it just be simply getting a deal done that both sides can live with?
2: Yeah, I would say that characterizes it really well. A deal that both sides can live with, not trying to, as they say in the tech sector, boil the ocean, but trying to create a little bit of certainty for today, for the next couple of months, while we see what happens, what this global economy shakes out as. Some of the changes that the U.S. administration has been pushing for are also good for China, you know, restoring manufacturing capacity, reducing the role of China. They can also build Canadian competitiveness, but, you know, for now it's find a deal that you can live with and live to fight another day.
1: And not to get away from our optimism here, but, you know, if there is, you know, no deal reached and we do see, you know, 50% tariffs taking effect, I guess what would you be watching in the aftermath and what would your members kind of be preparing for? Or does it all stay the same?
2: No, 50% tariff is very significant, especially if it doesn't include those carve-outs for products that have proved origin under the CUSMA. That 50% tariff immediately raises costs significantly. And what that does is it pushes businesses and investment to the United States. Those Canadian businesses that have been trying to hold on to maintain cross-border supply chains, there's a limit to how long they can continue to, you know, cut their margins and cut their employment. And sooner or later, they are going to get pushed across the border. So I see this as very important to avoid those new tariffs on the 19th.
1: Here's hoping some business owners can find some relief in the future. But thanks so much for joining us this morning and breaking this all down for us. I really appreciate it.
2: You're very welcome, Andrew. Thank you.
1: That is Laura Dawson joining us to chat about the newest trade news this morning, among some other things as well. She's with the Future Borders Coalition. Obviously a lot still up in the air right now, but, as she kind of mentioned, everybody's kind of best interest is getting a deal done. What that deal looks like is another story. And, we'll keep a pulse on the Ottawa bubble reaction as well, which she mentioned too. 916, your thoughts. Welcome 1-800-580-CFRA, 1-800-580-2372. We'll take a quick break here. We'll get you caught up to speed on the weather forecast. Come back, get to some text, some other stories we've been watching here on News Talk 580 CFRA.
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3: cloudy conditions to start off your morning, a bit of sunshine to start off your Wednesday. We could see some scattered showers starting around noon hour today. Risk of thunderstorms throughout the day ahead as well. 40% chance of seeing that active weather and wet weather on the way today. 25 degrees is the high this afternoon. We'll feel closer to 30. Could still see some wet weather this evening, dropping down to 14 in your overnight. In the CTV Weather Center, I'm Melissa Lamb.
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0: 9:22. Welcome back. This is the Morning Rush. I'm Andrew Pinson in for Bill Carroll this morning. Just want to get back to the text board. Yeah, Charles, he says, I saw the news story that is the end of the sewer. They're all over Ottawa. One just downstream of Island Park. One where the park turns to Lincoln Fields and so on. A lot are old creeks. Yeah, and so you see like the big, how much water is being able to kind of like move through there and how things can kind of rush through in terms of debris, right? Just talking about some flooding issues. One resident raising concerns again about infrastructure in the wake of some basement flooding in the West End. Just, you know, concerns. The story from CTV, he was, you know, he's cleaning it out himself, concerned about debris during these heavy rainstorms and it backing up essentially into the neighborhood, into the house. And yeah, it's just been a conversation that's been happening. It's not just him. There's others. There was a story in Highgate Drive a little while ago, too, in the West End. Similarly, a bunch of residents that have been flooded multiple times in the last couple of years, and they want to ensure that the city is doing everything it can to make sure that infrastructure is performing well and keeping their investments protected as well. So yeah, it's anyway, all of that to say, it is a situation that it's definitely going to be part of the conversation, no doubt. We've been having, you know, infrastructure talks in a number of different ways. We talked about the infrastructure gap a little while ago that came to council, how we're going to address that. So this will certainly be part of the conversation and possibly the review process that is underway at city council right now, looking for a way to ensure that we're mitigating the best we can. And I believe that's what the mayor had said as well. If there's, I'm summarizing here, but just, you know, if it comes back and we have to spend money to address something to kind of mitigate issues in the future, then they would. So one would anticipate they'll be looking at this, closely. But again, it'll become part of a larger, infrastructure conversation. Roberta here says, is anybody else getting these fruit flies? Where are they from? I keep a clean apartment. Don't leave fruit on our windows open. Heck, I even wash my bananas. You wash your bananas, Roberta. That is the biggest thing I took away from that. But yeah, no, I had this a couple of weeks ago and I didn't quite understand either, but maybe it's just a coincidence. But I didn't quite understand it either. They've kind of gone away. I don't know if it's the humidity or what it is, but Bundy, you got fruit flies?
1: No, no? Not currently. No? I was going to say, usually that's, you have fruit hanging around?
0: No, no. Well, like generally, but it's more like in the fridge and yeah, they like bananas and oranges and stuff, but it wasn't, I could clearly tell that it wasn't, you know, related to that. Mm-hmm. If that makes sense.
1: Yeah, I'm not sure.
0: I don't know. I don't know, Roberta. I wish I had an answer for you. 1-800-580-CFRA, 1-800-582-3372. Text here is just like dairy, automotive, banking, telecom, et cetera, et cetera, et cetera. So I'm assuming we're talking about trade talks, but then it says not to mention ISIS, Hamas, fentanyl, CCP, MPs. Okay. All right. Yeah, let us know whatever's on your mind. We'll get to some of those coming up throughout the rest of the show. Ontario's Natural Resources Minister says people should not wait for a Ministry of Natural Resources evacuation order if wildfires start near their community. Now, the comments come as the provincial government is facing criticism about the late wildfire evacuation warnings it's been issuing, particularly in northwestern Ontario. Minister Mike Harris speaking to reporters yesterday.
2: Obviously, we try and give as much warning as we possibly can. And I think that's one of the things that we really want to press upon communities. If you see fire starting and you're able to evacuate, you should do it. You don't necessarily have to wait for the MNR or the government to come in and say, you know, you better get out. Folks on the landscape know their communities better than anybody else.
0: Emergency Preparedness Minister Jill Dunlop says people who self-evacuate can get help with travel and accommodation costs if they're forced to do that.
3: For self-evacuations, that's why we set up the center in Dryden and Thunder Bay as well. So we had Ontario Corps partners on the ground in those communities setting up cots, and there was food available, wraparound services at those locations as well, so that communities who were self-evacuating or even some of the cottagers who were maybe evacuating from their area had a place to go. So that is supported by the provincial government.
0: Ontario has recorded its largest wildfire ever this year, spanning 3,500 square kilometers north of Thunder Bay. It's about double the size of another large fire in recent years. It's just, you know, sometimes just we're insulated here, obviously, from northern Ontario. We've seen the smoke from some of these fires as well. There's been some in Quebec, and BC is on fire right now. But, you know, sometimes because we're out of the line of fire, for lack of a better term, sometimes we don't realize these things are happening. But it is just incredible to kind of sit back and think about how much of the country is on fire right now and how many communities are being evacuated. Like, I can't imagine. But I can't imagine, like, the idea of, you know, it's August and all of a sudden you have to to flee with just the clothes on your back because there's this raging inferno that is coming your way. You have no control over the situation. It's just, I can't imagine what it must be like for those who have had to evacuate Northern Ontario and BC.
1: Yeah, especially such beautiful places too, right? Like, you think back a couple years ago, right? Jasper, Alberta, that was another one that, and like one of the most beautiful and greatest places if you want to travel around Canada, to see, and how it was devastated. It's just so tough. I can only imagine, again, the residents, the people that have had to flee, cottages, houses, families, you know, anybody that's in that area. It's just tough. It sucks. And, I wish there was a lot better answers and ways to figure things out. Again, that's nature though, right? It's the same thing when it comes to devastation from tornadoes or whatever, but I feel like wildfires is just a different breed because you can't do anything about it, right? It's burning everything to the ground 100%. And it's just,
0: you can only mitigate.
1: Exactly.
0: Right? Like you can't control lightning strikes. You can't control people having campfires and being dumb. You know what I mean? Like it's just, it's out of your hands at some point.
1: When it gets out, like, the thing about a tornado is it goes through quickly, right? And it's over. But a wildfire can burn like it has for months.
0: Yep.
1: Right.
0: And grow and be out of control at certain points.
1: And you can't.
0: 3,500 square kilometers.
1: You think back. Think about that. It had to have been over a month ago when we saw the video of the Via Rail guy, right, in Northern Ontario, when he's on the train and he is surrounded by flames. Imagine that's your job. You're sitting there just trying to drive a train through flames. You're surrounded by flames in the forest. And then you're used to probably driving, or I guess riding that train, and you're looking out the windows and it's probably some of the best sights you've ever seen.
0: Gorgeous,
1: mountains and trees and everything. And now it's surrounded by flames. It's like, it just sucks.
0: It's an apocalypse, but no, it's certainly just stark. I just, we read some of this stuff over and over again. I think sometimes it just kind of, we become a little bit numb to it, but
1: right.
0: Some of the largest wildfire seasons we've had in recent years, the biggest Ontario wildfire in history, BC's on fire again. It's just, just something to take note of. Well, on that optimistic note, it's 9:29. We'll take a quick break here. When we come back, it is Medical Mythbusting with Dr. Barry Dworkin. We'll also get to some more of your texts and check out some other stories. One more text here, actually, before the break. Luke, yeah, no. Roberta, just a heads up. Luke has given us some help here. He says, hey, Andy, those aren't fruit flies. They come from the sink drain. Check it out. Done. Investigative step.
1: Clean that sink.
0: My Wednesday afternoon. The news is next. We'll be right back here on News Talk 580. CFRA.
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5: Good morning. I'm Rosie Edda. Your top headlines coming up. With the first check on weather, here's Melissa Lamb in the CTV Weather Center.
6: A cloudy start to your morning. We could see some scattered showers into your afternoon.
5: Ottawa police investigating a fatal collision which closed lanes on the highway late last night. OPP says the crash occurred between a vehicle and a pedestrian around 9:50 p.m. in the eastbound lanes of Highway 174 at Blair Road. Few details have been made available, but police confirmed that the crash was fatal and that all lanes have since reopened. Investigators are looking for witnesses and dash cam footage of that area from that time to come forward as the investigation continues. Environment Canada officially implementing some changes to its weather warning system. The goal is to make the alerts more targeted so they don't go out to entire cities or large areas that may not be at risk. CTV's Stefan Key spoke to David Sills with the Northern Tornadoes Project.
7: The hope is this cuts down on alert fatigue so people take the warnings more seriously. Forecasters will be able to draw a perimeter around an area in a city they think is most likely to be affected and then push an alert to just phones in that area.
8: This is part of the adaptation to the new climate, right? Is you need better tools, better infrastructure to increase community resilience.
7: The changes will only apply to severe thunderstorm and tornado warnings. Environment Canada says the alerts will now also have more specific information, including time of arrival.
5: While the changes have already taken effect, Environment Canada is planning an official launch today. Ottawa's stormwater infrastructure continues to be a hot topic of discussion around the city after more heavy rainfall on Monday caused some properties to flood again in the West End. In July, city officials said they were looking at doing a comprehensive review of the sewer system to determine where improvements can be made, though since then, there's been no update. Speaking with CFRA, Councillor Lane Johnson says she expects more details to be provided soon.
9: It may take a few months, I would expect, for them to get it right. But neighborhood by neighborhood, we want to know what upgrades or maintenance or other solutions might be necessary to make sure that everyone gets the same level of service from our stormwater system as the other.
5: Johnson says staff informed her of about 60 calls to 311 related to flooding during Monday's heavy burst of rain. Promising new data on vehicle thefts in Canada with a report from Equité Association showing they are down across the country compared to last year, though experts say it continues to be a major issue. CTV's John Musselman spoke to Brian Gast, Vice President of Investigations with Equité Association.
10: In the first half of 2025, 23,000 vehicles were stolen. In the first half of 2026, that's down to 20,759. The drop in auto thefts is a result of several factors, including governments at all levels working together with law enforcement and greater public awareness about the risks. Experts say a drop in thefts is a good sign, but luxury vehicles are still being targeted and the GTA remains a problem.
11: High population of Ontario, the high number of targeted vehicles that the organized crime groups really want, and their proximity to the Port of Montreal and the eastern ports.
10: But experts say tightening at the ports has shifted the stolen vehicles towards traditional chop shops. Parts are packaged and sold domestically and internationally. John Musselman, CTV News.
5: That's the latest from the CTV newsroom. I'm Rosie Edde. Now, you're up to date.
6: Could see a few scattered showers today and tomorrow before we finally see a nice sunny day on Friday. A high of 25 this afternoon will feel closer to 30. We could start to see some scattered showers or risk of thunderstorms starting around noon hour today. There is a 40% chance of seeing that active weather. That will continue this evening into your overnight, tonight dropping down to 14 degrees. Similar day tomorrow, mix of sun and cloud to start off your morning. Then into the afternoon, there is a chance we could see a few scattered showers or a risk of a thunderstorm. A high of 24 for Thursday. Slightly cooler on Friday, a high of only 21 degrees, but we will see lots of sunshine Friday. More of that on the way for Saturday with a high of 25. 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
12: Taking a final look at the roads with Time Saver Traffic. Still some volume westbound on the 417 between St. Laurent until around Nicholas. Also some volume still eastbound on the 417 between around Maitland and Rochester. Construction continues in that Carling area. Do be aware of that if you are heading in that direction at any point today. 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With Time Saver Traffic, I'm Hunter Miller.
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15: Beck. I can't get my head around what's happening with this real estate market right now. I saw a list of cities that are showing an increase in prices. On top of the list was Quebec City, the city whose real estate market tends to grow very slowly and steadily. It's a government town, a lot like Ottawa. 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
0: is the host of Sunday House Calls here on News Talk 580 CFRA. You can hear that Sundays at 11. It is Dr. Barry Dworkin. Dr. Dworkin, good morning.
1: Morning, Andrew.
0: This one kind of very interesting to me in terms of just cognitive effects, but a recent study looking at cognitive changes tied to Alzheimer's risk factors. So we all know things change as we get older, but apparently researchers have found some things that they associate with Alzheimer's risk factors in people as young as the age of 24. So apparently the markers here, the biomarkers is what they're calling them. I'll have to get you to explain that to me.
1: Sure.
0: They can start as early as 24 years old.
1: Yeah, so what's interesting about this study that was done by the Columbia University Mailman School of Public Health and the Columbia Butler Aging Center and published in The Lancet was looking at various risk factors that we also associate with heart disease and other outcomes. So it shouldn't come as any surprise that if people have sort of warning signs that they're at risk of cardiovascular disease later on in life, that the brain would remain unaffected. Actually, it becomes affected. You can have dementias called vascular dementias, possibly Alzheimer's dementia. Vascular dementias are when you get tiny little mini strokes in the head and tiny little dots start appearing when you do scans on the brain that show areas of the brain have deteriorated or been damaged over time. So it comes as no surprise that when you're looking at biomarkers, so biomarkers simply are can be blood tests, usually blood tests and also measurements of various proteins, your blood pressure, cholesterol levels, physical activity, various genes that you

0: And they found that there was an association between those factors that I just mentioned, and the possibility of developing cognitive decline. Now, some of these measurements that they took as time went on, that the study populations reduced in size, people tend to drop out in these studies. And unfortunately, towards the end of the study, some of the findings were not considered statistically significant because the study populations were too low. So what this raises is that, and it really doesn't change very much, Andrew, because one, you can't stop Alzheimer's disease right now. Hopefully we will develop means of being able to stop the disease. There's some medications and newer medications out that can slow the progress of it, but doesn't stop it. So you're delaying, unfortunately, the inevitable outcome, but hopefully providing a better quality of life over the time that it's happening. So what you're looking at is trying to prevent as much as possible earlier on before a person develops these changes. And so that's what this study is essentially saying, which doesn't really change what we recommend now anyway. When you have cardiovascular disease risk factors, when your blood pressure is elevated, if you're consuming too much alcohol, if you're using other drugs, for example, that can affect brain function, if you're not exercising, right, not sleeping well, blood pressure is elevated, cholesterol levels are elevated, blood sugar levels are elevated. So all those factors need to be controlled so that you reduce the risk over time. And as a consequence, you're likely reducing the risk of cognitive decline, or at least effects on the brain, because the brain is not separate from the rest of your body. It's affected by the same things that affect other organs in your body. So that's essentially what you can take from this, that we already do these kind of tests for the most part, not the genetic testing per se, and that's still a bit problematic because, again, it's an association, not a direct link. So you can't say, well, if we do this genetic test, you're definitely going to have this happen to you. A lot of things that are genetic are triggered by things that we do to ourselves in our environment. And so by controlling those things that we can control, you can't control your genes, but you can control what potentially affects them, you could potentially reduce the risk of not only cognitive decline, but other outcomes such as heart disease and diabetes and so on.
1: And that's because you mentioned, right, you can't really slow the train down at this point, but and if somebody already had these risk factors, you're going to be telling them what they can kind of do to make it better anyway.
0: Sure.
1: But I suppose it gives you a marker earlier on to let you know what the potential could be down the road. For your brain and your body.
0: Yeah. And there's a scoring system that's used to predict the risk of cognitive decline over time. How robust it is still remains to be proven. So these are tools that are being developed, but they're not necessarily ready for prime time yet. So you're looking at the studies that are leading to hopefully a means of having a relatively fast and easy way to provide that to patients so that they can make decisions to improve their outcomes.
1: Well, school's out, but we're still learning here on The Morning Rush. Dr. Barry Dworkin is here for Medical Myth Busting. Dr. Dworkin, thanks so much for joining us this morning.
0: You're very welcome, Andrew.
1: Dr. Barry Dworkin is the host of Sunday House Calls here on News Talk 580 CFRA. You can hear that Sundays at 11 o'clock. He joins us for Medical Myth Busting here at 6:50 each day on The Morning Rush. Be right back. Get to some of your texts. 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
3: Cloudy conditions to start off your morning, a bit of sunshine to start off your Wednesday. We could see some scattered showers starting around noon hour today, risk of thunderstorms throughout the day ahead as well. 40% chance of seeing that active weather and wet weather on the way today. 25 degrees is the high this afternoon. We'll feel closer to 30. Could still see some wet weather this evening, dropping down to 14 in your overnight. In the CTV Weather Center, I'm Alyssa Lynn.
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1: And welcome back. This is The Morning Rush. I'm Andrew Pinson in for Bill Carroll. A few minutes left before the top of the hour. So much fruit fly advice. I appreciate it. I appreciate it. Roberta does too. She's leaving the plugs in and using cider vinegar. I might have to do that too. Let me see here. What is Angela saying? Angela says, I saw a news bite on CTV and CNN that agents getting gloves that give electric shocks. This sounds like a certain 1940s dictator. I have no words. I haven't seen those before. Like stun gloves? If I could borrow a term. That's kind of wild. I thought that's what tasers were for. Another story here we've been watching, just kind of interesting. It's something that I'm sure everybody is kind of familiar with, as we've kind of talked about inflation and shopping and the cost of goods or what have you. Story up on CTVnews.ca is a woman who is a cleaner, and was cleaning the apartment of an elderly woman. She describes her as a hoarder, but during, you know, this cleaning process, she found a Mars bar from 1991. A Mars bar from 1991. Still in its package. Now, I'm not opening it. I'm not trying it. But what she did was she posted online and compared to, like, right now. And the size is incredible. So it's 56% heavier than today's Mars bars. So today's are 40 grams. These ones are 62.5 grams. So it's massive. This kind of brings the idea of shrinkflation. We've been talking about it for some time now at the grocery store with your, you know, your chips or your snacks or what have you. It just feels like there's always less and you're paying more than the price. And just the idea of this coming from like 30 years ago just puts it into such stark contrast when you see these two things side by side. So like I mentioned, you can see up at ctvnews.ca. But yeah, no, definitely an annoying part of the grocery shopping trips over the past couple of years have been seeing how much less you can get for how much more you're going to pay. But yeah, anyway, enough about the grocery store rage. That's pretty much going to do it for us today. So stay tuned. We've got Ottawa at Work with Patricia Bull coming up from 10 until 12. And then we've got the Vash Capella Show from 12 until 2. And then Krista Cameron will take you home this afternoon from 2 until 6 on Ottawa Now. Thanks so much to Steve Bunda and Ben Purdy for everything you've heard this morning. Until next time, Ottawa, stay safe and be well.
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14: Good morning. I'm Connor Ray. Mostly cloudy skies. Right now, 18 degrees. Your full forecast coming up. First, your top stories. A fatal collision is under investigation after a pedestrian was struck by a vehicle late last night. Ottawa police say the crash occurred on Highway 174 in the city's East End. Emergency crews responding to the call in the eastbound lanes of the highway near Blair Road around 9:50 p.m. The Ottawa Police Service say one person was pronounced dead at the scene. Investigators are looking to speak with anyone who witnessed the collision or who may have dash cam footage of the incident as the investigation there continues. City officials will get a severance package should they depart City Hall following this fall's municipal election. A transitional allowance from taxpayer dollars is to be handed out whether the politician ran and lost or chose to step aside. The allowance is equivalent to 1 month's pay for each consecutive year served on Ottawa City Council to a maximum of 6 months. Dollar amounts would be equal to just under $60,000 for a councillor who served more than one full term and just under $40,000 for a councillor who only served one term. Meanwhile, the mayor would be entitled to more than $71,000 should he depart. In the last municipal election in 2022, the city paid out more than $633,000 in these transitional allowances. Tens of thousands of motorists were testing out the Gordie Howe International Bridge in the first few days after it opened last month. Statistics Canada says there were 41,000 inbound trips across the bridge in the final 5 days of July. That marks more than 40% of all land crossings between Detroit and Windsor over that period. Marwa Abdu of the Canadian Chamber of Commerce says it is too soon to say if those trends will hold.
15: Some of this is undoubtedly some novelty. Some of it is route experimentation. Some may be genuine diversion from the Ambassador Bridge or tunnel. But it's also what this additional infrastructure is supposed to allow, the element of choice.
14: StatCan says 1 in 10 trips from Detroit to Windsor in late July represented commercial truck traffic. And nearly 30,000 Canadians have signed a petition calling for U.S. President Donald Trump's representative in Ottawa to be kicked out of the country. Sarah Ritchie has more there.
16: The online petition is set to be presented in the House of Commons in the fall. It says Pete Hoekstra should be declared persona non grata and the Canadian government should request his removal as U.S. ambassador to Canada. It accuses Hoekstra of undermining the Canada-U.S. diplomatic relationship and of intervening in Canadian political discourse in a manner that's inconsistent with diplomatic protocol. It also calls on the federal government to direct a parliamentary committee to review U.S. diplomatic interference in Canadian affairs. A spokesperson for the U.S. Embassy declined to comment. The petition was started by a Calgary woman and will be presented by Green Party leader Elizabeth May in Parliament. Sarah Ritchie, The Canadian Press, Ottawa.
14: It's a new way to join the conversation. Have your say with the CFRA Talkback button on the iHeartRadio app. Melissa Lambs in the CTV Weather Center for us.
17: Could see a few scattered showers today and tomorrow before we finally see a nice sunny day on Friday. A high of 25 this afternoon will feel closer to 30. We could start to see some scattered showers or risk of thunderstorms starting around noon hour today. There is a 40% chance of seeing that active weather. That will continue this evening into your overnight, tonight dropping down to 14 degrees. Similar day tomorrow, mix of sun and cloud to start off your morning. Then into the afternoon, there is a chance we could see a few scattered showers or a risk of a thunderstorm. A high of 24 for Thursday. Slightly cooler on Friday, a high of only 21 degrees, but we will see lots of sunshine Friday. More of that on the way for Saturday with a high of 25. In the CTV Weather Center, I'm Melissa Lamb.
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1: 10:06. Good morning. It's a little gray. It's a little cool out there this morning. 19 degrees right now. I think it's been a while since we've been below 20 degrees at 10 o'clock when we're starting this show. But it will warm up nicely. 19 on our way to 25 degrees. We have a little bit more of this today, though. The overcast, the potential for showers, maybe a thunderstorm as well. Some peaks of sunshine in there through the day today. Tomorrow, looking similar now, 24 degrees, about a 40% chance of showers. And then sunshine on Friday and Saturday, 21, 25 degrees both days before the clouds roll in for your Sunday. 19 in Ottawa. Let's get to it.
2: Patricia's top three.
0: Patricia's top three. Before noon.
2: Story one.
1: So we heard from OC Transpo General Manager Rick Leary yesterday. Briefly, he came in just moments before one of those public information sessions that OC Transpo has been holding. Had a few minutes to talk to our Leah LaRocque right before we jumped on the air for the 6 o'clock news. Did get a chance to ask him about the flood damage in Moody Station, something we'd heard about yesterday from two Ottawa councillors who had a chance to visit Moody Station. Lane Johnson, who was on the afternoon show here yesterday, Teresa Cavanaugh, who spoke with us, who said it's really bad. It's all going to have to be ripped up. Looks terrible. He says, Rick Leary does, the transit boss, while assessments are ongoing, he is confirming there is significant damage to the infrastructure. He says it is too early, though, to release a timeline for repairs.
3: It was extensive damage through the flood. And right now what I'm doing is I'm working with the contractor, and we're doing an assessment. And I've made it very clear to council and the transit committee that I'll be back in early 2027 with the schedule for repair and replace and when we think we can start up.
1: So it's going to be a little while before we know exactly what that timeline is, how long it's going to take to repair, and when there will be a date for the Western Extension. Now, Leah also had a chance to ask Leary about how he's feeling about OC Transpo's preparedness for what everyone is assuming is going to be a pretty good influx of ridership this fall. Students get back at it. We all get back to routine. And, of course, the increase in public servants as well. The city is expecting an extra 65,000 trips a week into the downtown area. Leary says he's feeling confident they can handle that.
3: I'm excited about this plan. I think you saw that at council when we presented it to council. All the new service that's being provided, the express buses, the park and ride buses. You know, we have paratranspo that's going to be open later on in the weekends, right? Trying to improve the quality of life for individuals in, with accessible needs. More trains. I think I saw there was 90 additional trips of trains a day on line one. Starting line two earlier, for instance, to, you know, get people to work. And we're really ready to get people into this city when the federal government returns.
1: Okay, so they say they're ready. West Extension, no timeline at all. What about the East Extension that is getting close? Tim Tierney was in studio the other day saying very confident it will be November. We did have a chance to ask Rick Leary how ready he feels that East Extension is. And this is what he had to say.
3: Coming along nicely. You know, you might have seen the vehicles are out there. We're testing it every day. Right. I'm liking what I'm seeing. We're doing exactly what we committed to do. Run the vehicles and, you know, find the little knickknacks that have to be adjusted, and we're doing that now. I've committed to come back to committee in September with more information about what the potential opening date can look like.
1: Okay, when Leah quoted Rick Leary at 6 o'clock saying he had to find the little knickknacks that had to be adjusted, I thought, is she fumbling for words? No, that's the word he used, the little knickknacks that have to be adjusted. Not sure what that means, but obviously some little things that are not quite there yet. So we asked him more specifically about a timeline for opening that extension. He's not committing to a date at all yet, but says he does hope there is some news on this later this year. So fingers still crossed for an opening of the East Extension before the end of 2026.
2: Story two.
1: Well, Canada-U.S. Trade Minister Dominic LeBlanc met with his American counterpart Jameson Greer in Washington yesterday. CTV News has learned that both Canada and U.S. trade representatives are aiming to present a layout of a trade deal in front of the U.S. president in the days ahead of the August 19th deadline. CTV's Mike Lucatour down in Washington. He tried really hard yesterday. You may have seen this on the 6 o'clock news right alongside LeBlanc, trying to get a sense of how he was feeling after the meetings wrapped up yesterday afternoon.
4: Minister, how close are we to a deal?
5: Bonjour. Hello.
4: You know we're not going to discuss those things.
5: But how confident are you the way that the conversations are going?
4: Full points for trying. You're outside in the Washington heat in the summer.
5: I know, but a lot of Canadians are wondering. A lot of Canadians are wondering how close you are.
4: We'll have something to say when the moment's right.
1: Mike, working hard. In a social media post, LeBlanc said discussions between the two sides are ongoing. He says, in part, we continue to engage at the negotiation table to firmly advance and defend Canadian interests. Now, last month, Trump signed an executive order to impose a new 50% tariff on a number of Canadian goods, including wine, hockey sticks, cement, for what his administration is characterizing as discriminatory trade policies. Trump, as you know, has taken issue with provincial bans on U.S. alcohol. Supply management on dairy has been an ongoing source of irritant for quite some time. Certain tariffs and quotas on cars imported to Canada from the U.S. as well. If the two sides cannot come to an agreement to avoid those new U.S. tariffs, the levies will take effect on an estimated $28 billion worth of Canadian imports. Now, former Canadian ambassador to the United States, David McNaughton, told CTV News, Canada needs to continue to engage with American business and labor communities and get influential business people speaking out against the tariffs on Canada.
6: Hopefully we can get something whereby the 50% tariffs don't come on in a week's time and that we can actually get the sectoral tariffs taken off.
1: CTV News U.S. political analyst Eric Hamm was on this morning on the Morning Rush with Andy Pinsent giving his two cents on the latest negotiations. Says it has been really tough to know just how much progress is really being made.
7: Well, we're talking about President Donald Trump, so no one knows for sure what exactly to expect. In addition to that, you have to look at the president's history. If you look at what took place in Iran, there was an agreement. Now there's been escalation. If you look at the Gordie Howe Bridge, the United States had an agreement with Canada on that bridge. The president stepped in and delayed the opening. We don't exactly know why he did it, but we know that it took place.
1: He says Trump is just unpredictable, which makes it really hard for any negotiating team, any government to work with.
7: Now we see that there is movement, and particularly troop movement, and people on the ground from supporting for the president there. So there has been time and time and time again where we have thought that the president had agreed to something and then just inexplicably changed his mind.
1: We'll continue to keep you updated on what we are learning, and it's not always a whole lot on the progress of negotiations as that deadline ticks ever closer. 1 week from today is when those tariffs are slated to be imposed.
2: Story three.
1: Well, members of Ottawa's Colombian community are checking on loved ones and organizing relief efforts after that powerful 7.4 magnitude earthquake hit the western part of the South American country on Monday morning. The earthquake damaged and destroyed roughly 1,600 buildings. The pictures from there, the scenes of people standing watching as those buildings crumble, really heartbreaking. More than 200 people have died. Thousands are still missing. We had a chance to check in with some of the members of the Colombian community here in Ottawa yesterday. Benita Botero's family owns Encanto Cafe in Manotick. She says this disaster has been tough to process.
8: I was so scared. I started to call my mom and my uncle, and we were trying to reach, like, our family.
1: She says thankfully, though, none of her family in Colombia was hurt.
8: Our family is okay. They don't have a house anymore, but at least they are okay. But I have some friends that they cannot find their parents or their families.
1: So now as they watch and wait for answers, and people who do have those connections are trying to find out more, they want to do something. That feeling of helplessness is one of the hardest parts. She says the cafe is going to start fundraising to try and help those affected by the situation back home.
8: We are going to start collecting donations as soon as tomorrow or Thursday. We feel very bad, and we just want to find a way to help them.
1: So Encanto Cafe is looking for items including non-perishable food, flashlights, power banks, medical supplies, gloves, and masks. Sometimes it's very hard to get those items there, but that is what they are asking for. The family is also looking for an airline or another partner that can help transport those donations to Colombia. The Colombian Canadian community of Ottawa and Gatineau has launched an online fundraiser to help provide food, shelter, and other emergency assistance to those affected as well. So raising money for that. And they say every dollar counts. They welcome any help they can get in that situation. All of that information is online on our website and elsewhere as well, if you feel so inclined. It is coming up to 10:16 on News Talk 580 CFRA. Coming up next, more of an update, as much as we can bring you, on trade negotiations, what is happening between Canada and the U.S. as the clock continues to tick. Ben Hampson will join us from Carleton University next.
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9: Cloudy skies expected throughout the day. A chance we see some showers and possibly even a thunderstorm at some point this afternoon. Temperatures expected to reach a high of 25, feeling like 30 with the humidity. From the CTV Weather Center, I'm Hunter Miller.
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5: Minister, how close are we to a deal?
4: Hello? You know we're not going to discuss those things.
5: But how confident are you the way that the conversations are going?
4: Full points for trying. You're outside in the Washington heat. In the
5: I know, but a lot of Canadians are wondering. A lot of Canadians are wondering how close you are.
4: We'll have something to say when the moment's right.
1: CTV's Mike Locatore in Washington yesterday alongside Dominic LeBlanc trying to get some sense of how those meetings went, working hard, not getting much. On a social media post, LeBlanc said, "We continue to engage at the negotiation table to firmly advance and defend Canadian interests. This has been the pattern, very little said outside of the negotiating room, and perhaps with good reason. In terms of watching how all of this unfolds, you have to assume there's some trepidation about saying too much, that anything could jeopardize any fragile progress, potentially, given we know the U.S. president watches very keenly and listens to hear what is being said about these situations and about him and about America and all of it. Fenn Hampson is watching closely as well, an international affairs professor at Carleton University, co-chair of a group of experts on Canada-U.S. relations. Good morning to you.
3: Good morning, Patricia.
1: So what do we know about what has been happening in these meetings? And does it make sense to you that we really don't know a whole lot? We've heard a little bit about what might possibly be on the table in terms of these concessions, the package that's going to be presented. But it's been little bits of information that have trickled out. For the most part, negotiators are staying tight-lipped.
3: Absolutely. And it's a pretty unenviable position for our negotiators. You know, it's the classic case of negotiating with a bully when you're in a weak position. Do you appease them, give them what they want, or do you stand up to them? Washington has presented us with a long list of concessions that they want us to make. They haven't at least publicly indicated what they'll give us in return in terms of tariff relief on those very punitive tariffs that they've put on our steel, aluminum, autos, softwood lumber, so forth. You know, there's no deal until there's a deal. And I think one of the reasons why they're being so tight-lipped, as typically they are and have been in trade negotiations, you know, going back many, many years, particularly in this case, you're dealing with a very mercurial president, and anything you might say could upset the apple cart.
1: There's been a lot of criticism as to how things have been handled up to here, but as you say, an unenviable position both for the prime minister, this government, and the negotiating team. It's a tough, tough situation to be in. But the criticism from the conservatives has been that the Canadian government maybe gave up too much too soon. And the former Canadian ambassador to the United States, David McNaughton, has said that he believes that Team Canada has a fairly substantial package it wants to discuss, but have to be very, very careful about making sure there is, in fact, a deal and that there's not piecemeal concessions before there actually is more of an ironclad deal, because you risk just being threatened with more U.S. tariffs later, which is kind of where we are at right now, when maybe people thought there had been some progress and then President Trump reacts to something and comes out with the threat of the 50% tariffs on August 19th.
3: Yeah, you're right, Patricia. I mean, I think the prime minister certainly has weakened his own hand dealing with Donald Trump through a pattern of, earlier concessions, first on digital services, the Gordie Howe Bridge toll revenues dispute, apparently walking back in a phone call with Treasury Secretary Scott Bessent, some of the thunder in his so-called rupture speech at Davos at the World Economic Forum, where he was, you know, seen as criticizing the president, and then apparently in a phone call more or less said, well, I didn't really mean it. That may signal weakness, but the reality is when 3/4 of Canada's trade depends on the American market, and if the prospect is a full-blown trade war, which quite frankly would inflict far more pain on Canada than the United States, and Donald Trump knows it, you're not in a great position. Having said that, I think it's pretty clear Canadians, if you look at public opinion, are in no mood for a battery of major concessions to satisfy a president who may well turn around if he gets some kind of agreement from us to levy more tariffs in the future. So you're kind of between a rock and a hard place. And it's not clear to me, quite frankly, whether, Canadians are ready. I don't think the government has done perhaps as much as it could have to prepare Canadians for the scale of concessions that are now on the table. The government's messaging has been one of reassurance, not candor. Dominique LeBlanc has repeatedly gone out of his way to refer to these talks as constructive and detailed. If there are a lot of concessions we make and we only get, you know, sort of modest tariff relief on aluminum and steel, perhaps nothing on autos. The Americans have made no secret of the fact they want to bring auto production back to the United States. They don't want to see us making cars in Canada. These are very tough things to concede on.
1: Mm. So given all of that, is it your expectation that we may hit August 19th without a deal or with a deal that is very weak and does not protect a lot of the industries Canadians might hope it would?
3: Well, there are two things that have to happen. I mean, the negotiators have to come up with what they consider to be a reasonable package. And then the American team has to present it to the president. This is a president who likes to cry victory whenever he's engaged in trade talks. For him, negotiating isn't giving to get something in return, which is sort of the classic way you negotiate. This is making demands and hoping the other side is going to capitulate. So I would say it's kind of, 50-50 whether we're going to get a deal. And I think, the government, the real concern here is the 50% tariff wall on some $28 billion of Canadian goods that Trump is threatening to levy if there isn't a deal on August 19th. He's using almost a 100-year-old statute to do that. But, the question we have to ask ourselves is, that tariff wall that he is threatening, may, if he actually goes through with it, may not survive in the courts. No president has used that legislation. It hasn't been interpreted by the courts. There are a lot of lawyers who say it's pretty dodgy. We're talking about the Smoot-Hawley tariffs of the 30s that he's using for the basis of this latest threat. And the courts have not been kind to Mr. Trump. The Supreme Court struck down his emergency power tariffs in February. 25 states are now suing over Section 301 forced labor, his forced labor tariffs. We shouldn't trade away permanent concessions to escape a tariff that may in fact be struck down by the courts. So, that's another very complicating factor in these negotiations, Patricia. And obviously our negotiators, as they're kind of looking at, well, what are we going to get in the form of tariff relief in return? Maybe we're better, if it's not a great deal, to say thanks, but no thanks. Janice Charette, our chief negotiator, has pretty much said that to the Americans. We're prepared to walk away from this. That's sending, pretty strong and blunt messaging to them. So we'll see.
1: Even without a deal, there may be another way out, but it would mean the uncertainty would continue for Canadians and for businesses here as it has over the last months. So
3: I think even if we get a deal, Patricia, there is going to be continuing uncertainty dealing with this president in the Oval Office. And Canadians should be under no illusion that, even a partial agreement is going to solve a whole lot of that uncertainty that we're going to be dealing with, a president until the end of his tenure, I think.
1: Best friends. We've often described ourselves, the Canadians and the Americans. It's a different time for sure right now. Fenn, thank you very much for your take on this. Appreciate it.
3: My pleasure.
1: Ben Hampson, international affairs professor at Carleton University, an expert on Canada-U.S. relations. It is 10:31 on News Talk 580 CFRA. It'd be very interesting to watch and see where all of this goes over the next week.
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6: Good morning. I'm Connor Ray. Mostly cloudy skies out there. Right now, 19 degrees. Your full forecast coming up. First, your top stories. A fatal collision is under investigation after a pedestrian was struck by a vehicle late last night. Ottawa police say the crash occurred on Highway 174 in the city's east end. Emergency crews responding to the call in the eastbound lanes of the highway near Blair Road around 9:50 p.m. The Ottawa Police Service says one person was pronounced dead at the scene. Investigators are looking to speak with anyone who witnessed the collision or who may have dash cam footage of the incident as the investigation continues. Riders of Ottawa's public transit white-knuckling their Presto cards ahead of an expected influx of passengers this September. The head of OC Transpo, Rick Leary, insisting the transit system is ready, the O-Train and buses both prepared for public servants and students to hop aboard. The expectation is for an additional 65,000 trips per week into the downtown area as a result of students returning to class and public servants increasing time in office. OC Transpo is adjusting the run times on 30 routes that transport 50% of passengers to improve service, as well as increasing the frequency on O-Train Line 1. A route-by-route details are all available on the CTV News Ottawa website. And city officials will get a severance package should they depart City Hall following this fall's municipal election. A transition allowance from taxpayer dollars is to be handed out whether the politician ran and lost or chose to step aside. The allowance is equivalent to 1 month's pay for each consecutive year served on Ottawa City Council to a maximum of 6 months. Dollar amounts would be equal to just under $60,000 for a councillor who served more than one full term, and just under $40,000 for a councillor who only served one term. Meanwhile, the mayor would be entitled to more than $71,000 should he depart. In the last municipal election in 2022, the city paid out more than $633,000 in these transitional allowances. Sign up now for our morning and evening CTV News Ottawa newsletters. 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Hunter Miller's in the CTV Weather Center for us.
9: Mainly cloudy skies expected throughout the day. A chance we see some showers and possibly a thunderstorm at some point. Temperatures expected to reach a high of 25, feeling like 30 with the humidity. Those clouds will stick around tonight, and so will the risk of storms and rain. We'll drop down to an overnight low of 14 degrees tomorrow. Mix of sun and cloud in the morning, 40% chance we see some showers in the afternoon, along with a risk of a thunderstorm. Temperatures expected to reach a high of 24 degrees. And looking ahead to Friday, finally some clear skies and sunshine. We'll see a high of 21. 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
1: 10:35 on News Talk 580 CFRA. Since Friday, lives of thousands have been just turned upside down in BC. 20,000 people out of their homes along the western shores of Okanagan Lake. You know, it's been incredibly tough for the people of Summerland, BC, and surrounding areas as those fires burn. We want to get the latest on that firefighting effort and how this has impacted those people who are out of their homes. Renee Rogers is joining us on the line now from CTV. Good morning, Renee.
2: Good morning, Patricia.
1: So what is the latest on the effort to fight these fires?
2: Yes, well, we heard from officials for the province when it comes to these fires yesterday who gave quite a significant update. And what they're saying is that crews are seeing explosive fire behavior on all four of the large wildfires in the province as they continue to burn out of control. Now, that includes the Bald Range wildfire. And if you've seen any images on TV of people having to escape with flames seemingly on either side of them, and also steep terrain with a whole bunch of little fires burning, that is likely the Bald Range wildfire. This is the one where we're getting all of those terrible images. It's burning near Summerland. It's already claimed one life. It's destroyed numerous homes, and as you were saying, it has forced some 20,000 people living along the western shores of Okanagan Lake in BC's southern interior out of their homes. Now, this fire is currently 178 square kilometers in size. There is a little bit of good news when it comes to this, and that is because the BC Wildfire Service says that in the coming days, weather conditions could help. They're expecting some lower temperatures for Summerland, along with a little increase in humidity and possibly, even if they're lucky, a small amount of rain. But here's where things kind of get interesting. In a way, the weather hasn't been their friend, and that is because wind over the past couple of days has pushed a lot of the smoke that was hanging over Summerland south. And that might sound like a good thing when you're trying to fight fires, but it's actually not. And that is because that smoke was actually suppressing the fire. It was not allowing oxygen to get in, which can feed the flames. Well, now that the smoke has pushed south, there is now that concern that oxygen is going to get in and make these fires worse. Now, fortunately, there are more reinforcements on the way. 102 wildland firefighters are set to arrive from Costa Rica tomorrow. That is in addition to 100 firefighters from Mexico who arrived yesterday. And this is 100 wildfires, or just over 104, are burning right across the province, with close to half of them considered out of control.
1: Meantime, all of these evacuees so desperate for information, trying to find out what's happening back home. Some of them saying that they're getting pictures from a few of those people who did stay, but not a lot of information, a lot of uncertainty for them right now.
2: A lot of uncertainty because there is no official word yet from anybody on how many houses have been lost, but it is known that there have been several through videos, through people coming from the area and telling others that their homes have been lost. And so, as you can imagine, this is an extremely stressful time for them. And we are learning that, in fact, home insurance increases during all of this. Home insurance increases have outpaced inflation in Canada over the past few years, and it's because of things like this. It's because of natural disasters, including wildfires. So the Insurance Bureau of Canada was speaking with one of our reporters here at CTV, saying that, look, we're seeing wildfires in places we've never even seen them before. They're approaching Metro Vancouver, for goodness sake, and we're all paying for it when it comes to these higher insurance premiums that all of us are paying. Interestingly enough, it has increased the most in Alberta, where over the past 20 years, premiums have spiked by more than 390%, which is very a huge number. But then it's believable, too, when you think of so many wildfires that have been burning out in that province for the last number of years. We've seen some very bad ones there, too. So it seems as though the communities are being hit harder and harder by these wildfires, and these higher insurance premiums are just simply becoming the new normal here in Canada.
1: We will be continuing to hear some of these tough stories in the months and years afterwards in the aftermath of a tragedy like this, certainly. Renee, thank you so much for the update this morning. Appreciate it.
2: You're very welcome.
1: CTV's Renee Rogers for us. And again, these evacuees, many of whom are in Penticton, just relying on those few people who did not decide to evacuate, or the teams that are going in what limited fashion they can to determine what the extent of the damage is. Some people whom we have heard from finding out that they did indeed lose their homes. Others still waiting to hear just how bad it was right in the town of Summerland and the surrounding area, where there's a lot of fruit growing operations, orchards, peach land also affected. In fact, the Peach Festival was on there and had to be canceled as these fires moved into the area. So a lot of tough stuff for people out in BC, certainly, as these fires continue to burn. But more help, more reinforcements moving into the area, and hopefully we'll get some better news. We did get some better news about the fires in Northern Ontario yesterday. They're starting to get those under control in a limited way. So fingers crossed that things continue to improve on both fronts. It is 10:42 on News Talk 580 CFRA. On the other side, we have a chance to get you a $200 gift card for Shoppers Drug Mart, buy you some of those staples that you got to buy in a way that's much easier, maybe throw in a little fun stuff as well with that. And we're going to talk to an Ottawa dentist who is volunteering their time giving free dental treatment at the Ottawa Mission, why that is important to them and how great the need is there. That's coming up before 11. After 11 o'clock, an Ottawa golfer who is headed to the PGA Tour after back-to-back national championships here in Canada has a fascinating story. We're going to talk to him shortly. This is Ottawa at Work.
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3: Cloudy skies expected throughout the day. A chance we see some showers and possibly even a thunderstorm at some point this afternoon. Temperatures expected to reach a high of 25, feeling like 30 with the humidity. 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
1: 10:48 on News Talk 580 CFRA. Good morning. I go into this next story with a little bit of trepidation, feeling a little bit of guilt, because I know that I should be making an appointment with my dentist, something I put off in the worst way, because I get nervous, even though my dentist is the loveliest of people and does excellent work. Always been nervous about the dentist for some reason. Put it off, and you put it off at your own peril, because the worst thing is when you don't go regularly, then things get much worse. And then if the reason you don't like it is because you don't want to be sitting there for a long time with your mouth wide open, well, you just probably extended the time you have to spend in the chair. We're pretty lucky here in Canada overall. I always feel like when we travel and stuff, people notice how good our teeth is. Those fluoride treatments maybe when we were kids, and access to braces and good programs. And most people do go to the dentist on a regular basis, but not everyone has access. Not everyone has the luxury to say, this is just something I don't feel like doing at the moment, and I'm gonna put it off. For some, they can't get in there. They don't have a way to make that happen at all. But my next guest takes her services right to those people and is doing that again tomorrow. And we very much appreciate a chance to speak with her. Dr. Renya Al-Hawari is joining us on the line. Good morning to you.
2: Hello, good morning.
1: An Ottawa dentist, right, who is going to be providing free dental treatment to those experiencing homelessness at the Mission tomorrow, something you have done before.
2: Yes, I am. And I'm committed with a larger group of other dentists that we are really trying to make sure that that service is continuing for that population.
1: How vital is that? I mean, we talk often about access to health care and basic rights in terms of making sure people can get to a doctor if they don't have a doctor. Don't think about the dental side of it as much. How key is it for people to have access to that kind of thing and not be in a situation where stuff does get out of hand?

0: Well, access to care is a human right, and oral health is often separated out for some unbeknownst reason, but it is an absolutely deeply connected to the overall health, people's self-esteem, employability, and making sure that people are not in pain and emergency situations. It can link to heart disease, diabetes, other chronic health conditions. So it is unfortunately often inaccessible for individuals. Lots of individuals in the marginalized parts of the community, especially homelessness, the population. Yeah.
1: Well, when you're talking about being separated out, it is in a sense one of the few types of healthcare that we pay for out of pocket for the most part, or through a benefits program at our work, but a lot of what you do is not covered by OHIP.
0: Absolutely, and that's really unfortunate that it's always been seen as something separate. Here in Canada, we are very, very lucky to have universal health care, and we do not pay in large part for health services. And then dental care, the costs come out of nowhere, and it's kind of like a sticker shock, because all health care, including dental care, is very, very costly to provide, because standards are so high and skill training is so intense. So dental care and the bills come out of nowhere, and they feel like they are very, very high. And it's because there's no relative health care bills that we see when we go see our doctor, when we go in for procedures or any hospital visits. And so now we are trying to take down that barrier in many levels for different populations. And so that's part of our volunteer work at the mission.
1: I can relate to what you are saying. I mentioned off the top that, you know, I've sometimes delayed my own appointments because I'm nervous, but I was always very good with the kids when they were young, and was very happy to see that I did not pass along those nerves, that they were super happy to go to the dentist and had a wonderful experience. And then I hit a couple of years, it was about a year and a half maybe, but it was longer than anticipated, where my husband and I both had good jobs, but he was self-employed, and I ended up in a situation where I did not have benefits between jobs in what I was doing, because I was working more in a freelance capacity. And so we didn't have a plan, and we kept putting it off. And then I finally got the next job where I did have benefits and got the kids into the dentist. And the dentist said, you know, they haven't been here for a year and a half or whatever it was. And, things are going to be tougher because they've missed. And I felt like a terrible mom who'd kind of made that choice based on there's a lot of other things that you're paying for, and this is expensive, and we're waiting. And there's almost a shame around it that you didn't get them proper care. But at the time, it's not always an easy thing to pay for. And I'm sure there's a lot of people in situations that don't even involve homelessness, not as extreme as that, where it is sometimes a really, really tough choice to make, and sometimes you opt to not go.
0: Yeah, absolutely. I see patients and families like that on a daily basis. And the first thing I always say is, there is no shame. There is nothing to be ashamed of. You are here now. We're going to move forward. Our mouths are very high maintenance parts of our body. And so in any health situation, prevention is always less costly, less invasive, less risk of complication than treatment, right? So we focus heavily on prevention and maintenance. And so it is difficult to get in there for your regular routine, but don't ever let that, hinder you from actually just taking a step, making the appointment, seeing what's going on. And then myself and most dentists that I know, we're going to work step by step. As always, we try to provide different options of how we're going to pace it out financially, and make sure that that's going to be taken care of and prioritize what really needs to be done first. And then for children and even for adults, we talk a lot about what you can do for yourself outside of the dental office. And I really am passionate about empowering my patients to understand what is happening, what you can do in the home care. Everyone knows about brushing and flossing, but flossing is highly underrated. So I talk daily about that, nonstop.
1: How often are we supposed to floss? Once a day?
0: Oh, once a day. Yeah, once a day. And I know, like a lot, even before I became a dentist, I didn't realize how important it is. That's the key to preventing a lot of cavities and gum disease, which is the main culprit that we see on a daily basis. I often joke, I say if people brushed and flossed properly, there probably wouldn't be a lot of work for general dentists because it's highly preventable, a lot of this. There's other cases, obviously, that are not. There's other things that happen in the mouth that are not preventable that do need treatment. But and then we talk about home care products, and the more, I always say, the more you can do for yourself and take care of yourself, your mouth at home, the less you're going to do in the dental chair over time, and the less you're going to spend in pain, and the less you're going to spend financially. Mm-hmm. And so I talk a lot about that with all my patients in my private practice, and then I talk a lot about that again here with patients that I'm trying to treat in this different volunteer capacities. This is something that's very important to me personally because I am part of a larger group of dentists, and we tap into really like our we're a large network of Muslim dentists here in Ottawa, and we have really decided that we want to focus here on giving back into the community. So it's a collaborative nature. It's an initiative that we've partnered with the Ottawa Mission, and we really are just tapping into our Islamic values of charity, compassion, social responsibility, and that it's very important for us that we commit to giving back locally in our community. Mm. And we focus on different populations. The mission is great because they have a clinic already set up. There's a lot of pro bono work going around within private clinics, myself included. And then there's other types of work and financial donations as well, of course. But we're really trying to focus on giving back with our time and our skill as much as we can because that's what we have to give back to community.
1: That's a beautiful thing. We are talking to Dr. Renya, who will be volunteering at the mission tomorrow. So you mentioned a clinic already set up. So is there a dental chair at the mission where you do this work?
0: Yes, absolutely. And I cannot speak about this without mentioning Dr. Tom Harald. He's a wonderful, wonderful man. He's been in practice for many, many years. I met with him personally a few years ago, and this was his passion, and it was very similar. He talked to me about how this is his holistic way of living. He's works very closely with his church and with other churches, and they want to help others in society, and this is how he unites his personal lifestyle with his professional lifestyle. And he worked relentlessly for years to create this clinic. He donated quite a lot of his personal money, a personal time, and he created a clinic, which is quite costly, inside the homeless shelter. And then he recruited a lot. He needed, it's not a one-man show. He needed a lot of people to help, some paid, some unpaid, to keep it going. And I worked with him many years ago, but now really we're trying to focus as this grassroots group to really help him keep that going because it's so so valuable in our community.
1: That's amazing. I don't think I was even aware that was there. That's very, very cool. So what is the reception when you go in there? And given some of what we've talked about and how prevention is so much more more effective than dealing with things after the fact, do you often end up spending a particularly long time with each of the people that you see at the mission?
0: So they're extremely organized now. It's been, as I said, many years, and they've got it kind of nailed down. The main reception and organization person, she's excellent. She books appointments. It's run and it feels almost like a private practice. So you walk in, there's a schedule, there's appointments that are booked, and the patients come in at scheduled times, and we have, a full clinic. So we'll do checkup and or treatment or cleaning, whatever is needed. And then after that appointment, another patient comes in. So it's really, really, really seamless. And it's great because they come in and they have their appointment time, and there's they're treated with absolute dignity and respect. And for the large part, they're very, very respectful and grateful for this treatment. And then we can do, you know, patient education. And there's, of course, giving them oral hygiene aids like toothbrushes, floss. There's always lots of those types of donations around. But it's not only about giving it to them, about speaking with them, about what are their barriers to taking care of their mouths, whether it's they don't have access to water on a daily basis. I have tips and tricks for that. Just rehabilitating them and their dignity, a lot of them, so that they can eat nutritious foods, so that they can smile with confidence. You know, toothlessness is a huge barrier to rehabilitating back into society. Like, if you have spaces in the front, how can you go in? You know, it's an inhibitor for a job interview.
1: Sure.
0: And you know, going in and speaking and rehabilitating back into society, mm-hmm. just hinders everything.
1: Well, it's a beautiful, beautiful thing that you and the group are doing. I hope you have a very successful day there tomorrow. I really appreciated talking to you. It's a beautiful viewpoint, and thank you for what you do. I'm going to go home and I'm going to floss in your honor, Dr. Renyan.
0: Think
1: about
0: so
1: the
0: much.
1: Lessons that you have shared. Have yep. a great day tomorrow.
0: Thanks, you too. Thanks
1: Dr. Renyan, who's volunteering free dental treatment, part of a group that does so at the Ottawa Mission. I didn't know there was a clinic in there. Have we done stories on this before, a dental clinic at the Ottawa Mission? Maybe we will tomorrow. Fascinating stuff. 11:01 on News Talk 580 CFRA. Coming up, an Ottawa golfer is going to share his story after winning back-to-back champions. He's got a date on the PGA Tour, but he's got a really significant backstory, probably a good backswing too. We're going to talk to him next.
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7: Good morning. I'm Connor Ray. Mostly cloudy skies right now, 20 degrees. Your full forecast coming up. First, your top stories. A fatal collision is under investigation after a pedestrian was struck by a vehicle late last night. Ottawa police say the crash occurred on Highway 174 in the city's east end. Emergency crews responded to the call in the eastbound lanes of the highway near Blair Road around 9:50 p.m. The Ottawa Police Service say one person was pronounced dead at the scene. Investigators are looking to speak with anyone who witnessed the collision or who may have dash cam footage of the incident as that investigation continues. It has been the wettest summer on record in the nation's capital. The precipitation has continued today, but as of yesterday, a total of 488 millimeters of rain had been recorded between June 1st and August 11th. That breaks the previous record by about 24 millimeters that was set back in 1972. Senior climatologist with Environment Canada, David Phillips, joined CFRA's The Morning Rush, talking about the significance of the rainfall.
8: When we look at what this summer has been so far, and we still have 20 days to go, you broke a record. And as they say, every time every raindrop that falls now will just keep adding to that record.
7: Phillips says the number of rainy days in the city has not been particularly high, but some of those storms have brought tremendous downpours to make up for the dry days. New data from Statistics Canada shows the Gordie Howe International Bridge took a bite out of traffic volumes from other border crossings in the first few days it was open. The agency says the new crossing between Detroit, Michigan and Windsor, Ontario accounted for more than 40% of traffic between the cities in the final 5 days of July. Marwa Abdu of the Canadian Chamber of Commerce says it is too soon to say whether the Gordie Howe Bridge will end up more popular than the Ambassador Bridge or the Windsor-Detroit Tunnel.
9: Do routes redistribute? Do firms find one crossing better suited for particular trips? Do we see pressure relieved elsewhere in the system?
7: The Gordie Howe Bridge opened to traffic on July 27th after the Canadian government struck a deal to split net toll revenues with Washington. And reinforcements have arrived in southern BC in the battle against a deadly wildfire that has forced some 20,000 people out of their homes. As CTV's Renee Rogers explains, there is some good news on the horizon.
6: The BC Wildfire Service says that in the coming days, weather conditions could help. They're expecting some lower temperatures for Summerland, along with a little increase in humidity and possibly even, if they're lucky, a small amount of rain. But here's where things kind of get interesting. In a way, the weather hasn't been their friend, and that is because wind over the past couple of days has pushed a lot of the smoke that was hanging over Summerland south. And that might sound like a good thing when you're trying to fight fires, but it's actually not. And that is because that smoke was actually suppressing the fire.
7: About 100 fires are burning across BC, with some of the worst damage along the western shores of Okanaga Lake near Summerland. It's a new way to join the conversation. Have your say with the CFRA talkback button on the iHeartRadio app. Hunter Miller is in the CTV Weather Center for us.
10: Mainly cloudy skies expected throughout the day. A chance we see some showers and possibly a thunderstorm at some point. Temperatures expected to reach a high of 25, feeling like 30 with the humidity. Those clouds will stick around tonight, and so will the risk of storms and rain. We'll drop down to an overnight low of 14 degrees tomorrow. Mix of sun and cloud in the morning. 40% chance we see some showers in the afternoon, along with the risk of a thunderstorm. Temperatures expected to reach a high of 24 degrees. And looking ahead to Friday, finally some clear skies and sunshine. We'll see a high of 21. From the CTV Weather Center, I'm Hunter Miller.
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1: To put my name as the only back-to-back winner of the Canadian PGA Championship with George Knutson, who's just a Canadian golf legend. Incredible.
2: Incredible indeed. This guy was the subject of our Simply Ottawa story yesterday at 5 o'clock. Great story and some incredible success that is happening. Ottawa's Craig Stefarek is joining us on the line now. One of the best Canadian golfers out there, coming off his second consecutive Canadian PGA Championship last week in Cranbrook, B.C., 61 in the final round. Not bad at all. Joining us on the line now. Congratulations to you.
3: Thank you so much. Yeah, it's been a whirlwind. It's been a whirlwind week, that's for sure.
2: I aspire to, and I'm very close to a 61 on the front nine. It's going to happen one of these days. this is a really interesting story of yours. You're playing at the top of your game right now. And of course, this means that you will get that invite to the PGA event next year in 2027, right? It's the RBC. What is it? The RBC Canadian Open?
3: Make sure I get the right sponsor in there.
2: Yeah. Which is really awesome and really cool. And who knows what could happen from there. How are you feeling about your game and where you're at?
3: Yeah, I mean, obviously playing some pretty good golf right now. People talk about kind of flow state and being in the zone. And, I feel like I'm kind of right in the pocket of that. So anytime you can, get in that state, you want to just keep it going and, play as much golf as possible.
2: How long have you actually been playing now?
3: So I'm 29 years old now, and I've been playing since I was 3 years old. I mean, it's been a couple decade long, journey thus far. And, 26 years on, it'll be 27 next year, but, 27 years. And, I'm going to play on the PGA Tour, it feels incredible.
2: That's absolutely amazing. Who was the first phone call to? I guess you celebrate with your caddy, and then is there someone you call immediately to celebrate that moment with?
3: Yeah, we kind of, right off kind of the 18th tee, there was a lot of like media stuff that we had to do, but I said like everything's got to get put on hold. I gotta phone my dad. You know, it's been our dream to get to the pinnacle of the sport and be able to play against the world's best players. So I gave him a call, and what a moment I'll remember for the rest of my life.
2: And was he the one who introduced you to golf at the age of 3?
3: Yeah. My dad, my grandfather, my uncle, all very good athletes, all very good players. Growing up and going to the golf course with them, my whole life, they've been my inspiration since I was, just a tyke.
2: What has it meant to you in your life, golf, and finding out that that was something that you were going to be really, really good at?
3: I've wanted to be a professional golfer since I can remember. It has been my life. To finally get to, you know, go out on that big stage, and perform, it's house money at this point. You know, I just, it feels like a lifelong dream achieved. And now I can't wait to keep it rolling and, try and get, playing out there full time.
2: The only Indigenous golfer to win the PGA Championship of Canada, is that correct?
3: Yes.
2: What did that, where you won this event, getting there, mean to you, and how do you sort of carry that sort of title? Do you feel a responsibility to, sort of share that with people and your success and your path to it?
3: Yeah, I think just, being a role model and, just trying to get the word out there that, the blue collar Canadian, the Indigenous Canadian, can make the pinnacle of the sport on the world stage. In sports, it's so hard to, it's so hard for parents to get them into high level sports because of the financial, aspects of the game. And, hopefully this is kind of a wake up call to some associations and everything that, it is possible. It wasn't possible for me without my village, my people, my supporters, my family, the people I have around me constantly that believed in my work ethic. But there's lots of stories like me out there. We just need the opportunity to go out and to perform.
2: Did you always feel that belief? Did you always feel that you were surrounded by that community, that group of supporters, or did you ever have doubters in the mix that made you second guess?
3: Oh, there's always doubters. I mean, I think anybody that does anything, you know, in any walk of life is going to have people that doubt them and doubt their dreams. And, you know, and I'm sure I'll get even more people that doubt and, you know, haters. And I love it. You have to use it as fuel, and you have to know that the people around you and the team that you put together are going to get it done. And a lot of that is self-talk, affirmations, and, you know, just really, really putting that belief on the line every single day and knowing that, it's going to happen no matter what.
2: What is the dream beyond playing that one event in 2027? What is your hope?
3: The dream has always been to play golf, you know, full time on the PGA Tour, to compete, to contend in majors. You know, I grew up, I've got kind of just like Tiger Woods had, a piece of paper with all of Jack Nicklaus's accomplishments. I had a piece of paper with all of Mike Weir's accomplishments in my room ever since I was a kid. So I think the ultimate goal for me was always I want to be the best Canadian golfer to ever play. And I think I'm on the right track right now, and we're just going to keep doing the right things. And I just want to leave no regrets at the end of my career. I want to know that I gave it my all, and whatever will be.
2: You mentioned some really big names there. I had the opportunity to be in Montreal when those two, Tiger Woods and Mike Weir, played golf together and walked up that the 18th together as the crowd was roaring President's Cup, and had a chance to put a question to Tiger after about what that was like and that experience. And he said that's one of the first times he's ever been in a situation like that where no one was cheering for him. Everyone was cheering for Mike in that situation. Big names, a lot of pressure. There'll be a lot of pressure on you going forward as you want to, you know, be your best and be a role model. Where do you feel that you get the drive to continue, and how much does your relationship with your caddy and that immediate support on the course play into what you're able to do?
3: Yeah, I mean, on the pressure side, I think, you know, you just have to tell yourself that, you know, I'm going to wake up every day and I'm going to try my best. And, you know, some days that's going to be better than others. And some days you're going to win, some days you're going to lose. But I'm just going to try and be the best person I can be on and off the golf course. And I think that's all any of us can do. And with my relationship with my caddy, I mean, he's been incredible. Luc Lafrance, you know, we met a couple like about 2.5 years ago. He's been on the bag for me for 2 years. And and just the support and, you know, the belief that he has in me and my game and the drive that I have, you know, it's been incredible. And when you have somebody like that by your side every day, even on the days that you might have doubts creep in, you know, having someone like that, it helps so much to get back on the right track and get back to being fully confident in myself.
2: Where do you golf regularly when you're here in Ottawa?
3: When I'm in Ottawa, I haven't been in Ottawa a ton this season just because of a lot of travel. I'm actually not affiliated with a golf course right now. I do a lot of practice indoors at the Bunker. Another shout out to the Bunker. I mean, they've indoor facility in the Glebe. They've given me, you know, all the tools, everything that I needed to work on my game and coach people in Ottawa, in the Ottawa area. But yeah, you know, shout out to Ottawa golf courses and country clubs out there. There's been a few awesome select head pros that have given me an opportunity to go out and play and practice and do the things I need to do. But it would be awesome moving forward to be affiliated directly with a golf club. So yeah, hopefully somebody steps up. That would be awesome.
2: I would love to see that too. Craig, best of luck. Where are you right now this week? What's next for you?
3: I'm headed to a golf tournament in Victoriaville, Quebec, called the Canada Cup, Thursday, Friday, Saturday, Sunday. Looking forward to that. And then I leave Monday for Helsinki And I'll be over in Europe for a month playing on the Hotel Planner Tour, and then I've got DP World Tour Q School. So hopefully keep getting the ball in the hole.
2: A few more eyes on you, no doubt, after that back-to-back championship. Congratulations. Best of luck going forward. We look forward to seeing exactly where you go with your career.
3: Thank you so much. Awesome.
2: Craig Stefarek, Ottawa golfer, won a second PGA championship this week and does have that invite to the RBC Canadian Open on the PGA Tour in 2027. It's 11:19 on News Talk 580 CFRA. All right, before we let you go to break here, we have an opportunity to improve things for you a little. 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
4: Cloudy skies expected throughout the day. A chance we see some showers and possibly even a thunderstorm at some point this afternoon. Temperatures expected to reach a high of 25, feeling like 30 with the humidity. From the CTV Weather Center, I'm Hunter Miller.
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1: 11:26 on News Talk 580 CFRA, 20 degrees on our way to 25. Could see a shower, maybe a thunderstorm out there today. We're going to see more on this tonight on CTV Ottawa at 6 o'clock, but want to tell you about a local company that's having a moment, really cool moment, a golden moment, you might say, winning a top national award. An Eastern Ontario family cidery has an award for one of its ciders, which is described in a really tantalizing way and makes me want to have a sip of one right now. It's the best cider of the year at the Canadian Wine Align Awards. Wesley Hunter is cider maker and hospitality director for 1818 Farm and Cider and joins me on the line now. Good morning, Wesley.
2: Morning. How are you doing today?
1: I am doing very well. So you won this award for your cider called Golden Child. I'd like to hear your description of this drink and what makes it so special.
2: Yeah, thank you. We won Canadian Cider of the Year for our Golden Child. It is a Golden Russet and Macintosh blend, which are two types of apples, Golden Russet actually being my favorite cider apple to use. This was a really unique cider to make. We use all wild yeast, which is yeast that's natural in the environment and on the skins of the apples, to do all that fermentation, which really coaxed out a lot of unique flavors. What makes 1818 cider really special is we don't add any sugar to our cider, so it is a completely dry, natural style cider. All the bubbles are created naturally. So what happened with this cider was it just took its time, it did its own thing, and we just were patient and we waited. And what ended up happening were just this amazing layers of flavor, from the aroma of this orchard fruit apple to more tropical fruit characters to this really unique acidity that came through on the palate. It just was a really harmonious, well-balanced cider that got some really great recognition.
1: Okay. To all the listeners out there, see? Doesn't that sound amazing? It's a wonderful description. I was just having a very uneducated chat with my producer about cider, and I said I've only really tried any kind of cider a couple of times. I used to be a huge beer drinker. I drink more wine now. Sometimes I can't have that much beer because it's kind of heavy. And she said, yeah, she drinks a lot of cider. And she said, sometimes it is sweet, but she loves the 1818 ones because they are dry and crisp. And then you said no added sugar. I guess that's why, right?
2: Yeah. And so on our marketplace, unfortunately, we really are only represented in kind of the sweet cider category when you go to the LCBOs. But in the craft cider industry here in Ontario and abroad, you know, the really subculture is about dry cider. We want to express the orchard fruit. We want to express the terroir and the location where these ciders are being made. And sometimes that's hard to do when it's getting masked a little bit with sugar. So a lot of craft producers like ourselves rely on making dry cider to not just express cider character, but a sense of place and where we're from. So dry cider is becoming much more popular. People are looking for options that don't have that added sugar content. So for us, it was always from the start a way for us to express ourselves, our fruit, and our cider making process.
1: Mm-hmm. Okay, so you guys are located Richardson Side Road in Huntmar, very close to a friend of mine. I feel like I want to pick her up and head out there. Tastings, or do you do full meals there, or what happens at the farm if people show up?
2: Absolutely. There's so much to do here at 1818 outside of just cider, although it's a big part of our program and what we do. We have a full farm, so, you know, we're selling a full farm store. You can buy any of our vegetables that we're growing throughout the year, as well as we house a restaurant. So we use all those vegetables that come from the field in our menu. And, you know, every plate's an expression of what's happening. We change our menu every month depending on the abundance that's coming from the field. So that's a great way to eat as hyper-local as you can. Literally, it's coming from a few feet away. From there, you can join us on music nights on Friday night for live music outside. We do yoga. We have brunch on Sundays. And that's all while we're open from Wednesday to Sunday. And that's from usually 11 a.m. up to 7 to 8 p.m., depending on the day. But lots to do when you're here. It's great for families. Kids have lots of space to run around. And there's always something to find here at 1818.
1: And it's family-run.
2: It's our family. Yeah.
1: Well,
2: yeah. We're
1: you're working
2: family.
1: Hard.
2: And, you know, there's just a few of us that do it, but we love what we do. And it's really great for the community to have something that people get here and go, I can't believe this is in Ottawa.
1: Amazing. So am I late to the party? A lot of people know about this place. You're having good success right now.
2: you know, you're fashionably late, you know, so you can walk in and be like, oh yeah, I heard about this place, but you know, we're still getting the word out. We're still young. We only opened up in September of last year, although we've been doing this since 2022. We're in our building and, you know, that full experience is pretty new to people. So just hoping to get the word out and people to come by and try some award-winning cider, some amazing vegetables, and a very special culinary program.
1: Wesley, thank you very much. Look forward to trying. Congratulations on your award.
2: Hey, thank you so much. We appreciate it.
1: Wesley Hunter, great title too. Cider maker and hospitality director for 1818 Farm and Cider. Again, they are located at Richardson Side Road and Huntmar. So in Carp, not a far drive. If you, like me, have not tried it and want to head out there, open Wednesday to Sunday. Brunch sounds delightful. It all sounds good. 11:31 on News Talk 580 CFRA. Chris Holsky is going to join us after this.
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3: Good morning. I'm Connor Ray. Mostly cloudy skies right now, 20 degrees. Your full forecast coming up first to our top stories. A fatal collision is under investigation after a pedestrian was struck by a vehicle late last night. Ottawa police say the crash occurred on Highway 174 in the city's east end. Emergency crews responding to the call in the eastbound lanes of the highway near Blair Road around 9:50 p.m. The Ottawa Police Service say one person was pronounced dead at the scene. Investigators are looking to speak with anyone who witnessed the collision or who may have dash cam footage of the incident as the investigation there continues. Riders of Ottawa's public transit white-knuckling their Presto cards ahead of an expected influx of passengers this September. The head of OC Transpo, Rick Leary, insisting the transit system is ready. The O-Train and buses both prepared for public servants and students to hop aboard. The expectation is for an additional 65,000 trips per week into the downtown area as a result of students returning to class and public servants increasing time in the office. OC Transpo is adjusting the run times on 30 routes that transport 50% of passengers to improve service, as well as increasing the frequency on O-Train Line 1. Route-by-route details are all available on the CTV News Ottawa website. And city officials will get a severance package should they depart City Hall following this fall's municipal election. A transitional allowance from taxpayer dollars is to be handed out whether the politician ran and lost or chose to step aside. The allowance is equivalent to 1 month's pay for each consecutive year served on Ottawa City Council to a maximum of 6 months. Dollar amounts would be equal to just under $60,000 for a councillor who served more than one full term, and just under $40,000 for a councillor who served one term. Meanwhile, the mayor would be entitled to more than $71,000 should he depart. In the last municipal election in 2022, the city paid out more than $633,000 in these transitional allowances. Sign up now for our morning and evening CTV News Ottawa newsletters. 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
4: Mainly cloudy skies expected throughout the day. A chance we see some showers and possibly a thunderstorm at some point. Temperatures expected to reach a high of 25, feeling like 30 with the humidity. Those clouds will stick around tonight, and so will the risk of storms and rain. We'll drop down to an overnight low of 14 degrees tomorrow. Mix of sun and cloud in the morning. 40% chance we see some showers in the afternoon, along with the risk of a thunderstorm. Temperatures expected to reach a high of 24 degrees. And looking ahead to Friday, finally some clear skies and sunshine. We'll see a high of 21. 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

0: 11:38 on Newstalk 580 CFRA. Good morning to you. Hope you're having a good one on a Wednesday. Still a little gray out there this morning, but we are anticipating that we will get some sunshine, possibly shower as well. Chance of a thunderstorm. I feel like I've said that a lot this week. 25 degrees is the high we're aiming for. 24 tomorrow with the chance of showers. Then the next couple of days are looking really good. 24 and sunny Friday and Saturday. And I know someone getting married on Sunday, so I'm happy to say they're now, they've changed it from being overcast on Sunday to being mostly sunny. So that'll be a beautiful thing.
1: Well, maybe, maybe not. We'll see if it changes again.
0: It could.
1: It's like rain on your wedding day.
0: It's good luck. And you were, what, were you cueing Alanis Morissette over there?
1: Well, no, I was just, you know, I raised my arm, and of course people can't see me doing this, just for expression.
0: Okay.
1: Just for my own expression. That's
0: this is where I want to bring something up that heavily involves audio. So it's a terrible time to bring it up because without the audio, it's irrelevant. But have you seen this going around, Carlisle's version of Uninvited by Alanis Morissette?
1: No, I have not.
0: Oh my gosh, it's so good.
1: Okay.
0: Okay, yeah.
1: Right,
0: people are like, oh, she's reinvented this beautiful song that Alanis wrote, that her rendition is just absolutely feral and...
1: We're talking about Brandi Carlile, right?
0: And yeah, sorry.
1: Not Belinda Carlile.
0: I had that moment of trying to think Brandi. Yeah.
1: Yeah.
0: So I just used the last name, Brandi Carlile.
1: Should I
0: play it off my phone?
1: I have said before that I'm a fan of Brandi Carlile, so I suspected that, but I just want to make sure that everybody else there just knew for sure. Brandi Carlile is awesome, people. You should check out all of her stuff.
0: Who's the other Carlile? Was she the Go-Go?
1: Well, yes, exactly. That's correct. The former lead singer of the Go-Go's. I don't know if they're back together or not. I don't think they're touring or anything like that.
0: I love them. Do you know the We Got the Beat album? Can you picture the
1: Beauty
0: album
1: and the
0: cover?
1: Beat. Yeah, I own that album.
0: Beauty
1: it's great.
0: Beat, yeah, where they're all sitting in the bathtub and stuff.
1: Yes.
0: Yeah, I love
1: it. It's an excellent. It's a great album. It's a true classic. And they certainly lived the rock band lifestyle. I know a lot of people might have a certain set of expectations for the first very tremendously successful all women group. But they partied as hard as anybody. And the music was just so good. My goodness. Beauty and the Beat's a classic. If you can stream it, if you don't own it, or if it's in your record collection somewhere, dust it off, listen to it again, because it's so good.
0: In my 7-foot by 9-foot bedroom where I could reach everything from the bed, and I had my little tiny record player. It was one of the first albums I owned, and I danced my butt off to that album. I just absolutely loved it. So good. Anyway. We digress, as we do.
1: Yes. Okay. So I wanted to expand on something that we talked about actually a couple of days ago, and we were just talking about how, hey, whenever it seems that I've returned from, you know, a week off in early August, so we are starting to see the telltale signs that perhaps summer would be over. Mm. And
0: why are you doing this again? I hate this topic.
1: I'm not the person who does this the most around these parts, because And bless him for doing this. I love that he does this every year in the at ctvnewsottawa.ca. Josh Pringle, every August, he'll write a story or two that, well, I'm going to say this. All that Josh does in his story today that he posted on the website is that he's spouting facts, but it's done in a way that I think perhaps, you know, again, the way that he writes, I think, is fully impartial here, but it's one that I think is still going to
0: But he chooses
1: garner
0: to put
1: reaction.
0: It up there online.
1: Yes, he does. And so I actually just want to, you know, we were talking about, you know, different, of course, the, you know, shorter days, some cooler mornings. I'm actually going to read verbatim what Josh Pringle posted in his story about the weather this morning. The headline was that Ottawa is going to be waking up. It's going to be waking up to a sunrise after 6 o'clock for the rest of the year. So that's just how that's what gets you to click on it, right? Okay, so verbatim, this is what he had to write. Ottawa residents up early to see the sunrise will not see the sun before 6 a.m. for the rest of the year as the days continue to get shorter and winter gets closer. The sunrise arrived at 6 a.m. this morning. It's the first sunrise at 6 a.m. or later since April 25th, when sunrise was also at 6 a.m. Again, this is all facts so far.
0: Mm-hmm.
1: Ottawa, so far. Ottawa will see 2 minutes less of daylight each day this week, with the sunrise later and sunset earlier in the evenings. According to timeanddate.com, the sunrise is scheduled for 6:01 a.m. on Thursday, 6:02 a.m. on Friday, and 6:03 on Saturday. Sunset is scheduled for 8:14 p.m. today, with sunset at 8:13 on Thursday, 8:11 on Friday, and 8:09 on Saturday. The first day the sun will set before 8 p.m. is on August 21st, with sunset at 7:59 p.m. Daylight saving time will end on November 1st with the clocks moving back 1 hour. That could change. We'll see what happens on that.
0: Yeah, with some moves on other fronts about daylight saving.
1: Yes.
0: Okay, so what this is saying to me, and it's speaking to me in a very powerful way, is that I need to seize every opportunity to get on a patio after work in the coming weeks because I only have a few weeks left where there's going to be some daylight after 7 o'clock.
1: That's carpet. Well, here's the thing, and this has always been my argument when people talk about, oh, should we move to permanent daylight saving time or should we move to a standard time? And you should know this because of, you know, your old connection with a bandmate of Kim Mitchell. There are patio lanterns. They exist. They lit up patios are a thing.
0: And now there are patio heaters as well, which was basically a COVID thing here. We didn't have many of those before. So yeah, you can stretch it out a little bit.
1: Yeah, you can, obviously. I'm actually just waiting this now because again, I point out that Josh posts something like this at least once every August. And I feel like gradually, he's just getting closer and closer. We're talking about classic albums and Beauty and the Beat. I'm going to switch gears and talk about Dark Side of the Moon. I think eventually, gradually, just 1 year at a time, the story is going to just change completely to the lyrics of Time by Pink Floyd, right? With, you know, the big line at the end. It's just like shorter of breath, one day closer to death, and how every day that you wake up in the morning, right? It's just like, I think that could be included in this story, right? Mm. There's an extra reminder for this. Every time you see the sun rise, Patricia, you are one day closer to dying.
0: You are so much like me. At the end of every newscast, I like to sing, the Les Miserables version of One Day Closer to Dying. I don't know if you know that song, but it's, yeah, that's all that there is for the life of the poor, essentially.
1: Yeah, what a great summer story, right? Great summer conversation.
0: Okay, I love those articles when they go up there in reverse, though, when the days start stretching and then you're like, oh, it's going to happen. We're going to start having sunlight as we walk out. It's

0: That's why the army run is so great.
1: Yes.
0: It comes at a perfect time. Yeah, maybe I'll start running too. Or maybe not. Maybe not. My thanks to Chris Holsky. It's 11:46 on News Talk 580 CFRA. Coming up at the other side, on the other side, we're going to chat about the heated rivalry cast, who of course are having a moment as the second season filming gets underway, why they're asking people to give them a little bit of space. Before we do that, though, we have another $200 gift card to give you. This is for Shoppers Drug Mart. Yeah, a chance to get all of those essentials, some beauty products as well. It's the bonus redemption event. It's from Friday, August 14th to Wednesday, August 19th. 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I know Chris Viss has a whole list of beauty must-haves that he's in there for all the time. $200 Shoppers Drug Mart gift card. We'll have another one for you tomorrow. 613-521-TALK. 613-521-8255. The beautiful Chris Viss says caller number
2: 22.
0: 22. Good luck.
2: Cloudy skies expected throughout the day. A chance we see some showers and possibly even a thunderstorm at some point this afternoon. Temperatures expected to reach a high of 25, feeling like 30 with the humidity. From the CTV Weather Center, I'm Hunter Miller.
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1: Let's close things out here this morning with a little entertainment talk, if we can. Something really cool is happening in Canada right now for all those fans of Heated Rivalry who love the show, can't wait for season two. They are back at it. They are filming the show in Toronto and Montreal. We know that part of season two is going to take place here in Ottawa. We don't know for sure if they're actually filming part of it in Ottawa or if they're going to do something in Toronto or Montreal and make it look like it's happening in Ottawa. But as you might imagine, this is attracting quite a bit of attention after the show went like just crazy in terms of popularity and made superstars of the two main actors and the whole cast super, super popular. But Connor Story, Hudson Williams in particular, the breakout stars from that. So the creator of the show, Jacob Tierney, recently shared this statement on his Instagram account asking fans to calm down. Nice little intro from Taylor Swift there as we came into the show. To take it easy, give them a bit of privacy as they film. In the post, Tierney says, to our incredible fans and everyone who's been sharing the excitement for the show, your support, enthusiasm, and kindness have meant the world to us as we gear up for more Heated Rivalry. Please help us in making it the best it can be. He goes on to say, if you happen to come across one of our filming locations, please give our cast and crew the space they need to do what they do best, as in give them a chance to do their job. Marianne McLarty is here. She's producing for us today. You're also a fan of Heated Rivalry.
2: Yeah, I love it.
1: Yeah, great show. Cool moment. I was one of those people who got a chance to fangirl a little bit, met Hudson Williams in Toronto very briefly, but we did as a group ask for a picture with him. I feel like what they're talking about is people who hang out near the film sets or they happen to stumble across it and you're desperately trying to get these actors' attention. Mm-hmm. You'd love to like turn around and get a little selfie with them. And they're actually trying to do their job and do their work and film the production. So he's saying like, maybe now's not the time, right?
2: Yeah, exactly. And even some fans on social media have been posting that even if they see Connor Story and Hudson Williams walking in Toronto or mm-hmm. Montreal, they're very clear about their boundaries with them. So they try and get their space. Even if they're not filming, it's just a regular afternoon. They say, please stop following me, even if they're not following them. I understand being a little bit, you know, on guard
1: yeah.
2: about that kind of stuff, especially with the attention that they've got because of this. But I don't know. I kind of wish that every celebrity would be super open to talking to anybody
1: yeah.
2: who wants to talk to them.
1: It's a thing, right? Because they're having a huge moment and this might be the start of just careers that are amazing and legendary, or this might be kind of the pinnacle mm-hmm. for them. And I think what a lot of people really loved about Hudson Williams in particular in the early days after this started to ramp up is that he really seemed to be embracing it. We saw that moment with the Prime Minister, you know, and he was getting right into it and seemed to really be enjoying all of it and had some really cool things to say on social media. It was really fun. Then it gets to be, I guess, a lot at a different level. And then they start to pull back a little bit. Even at the event that I saw him at in Toronto, they were kind of like, okay, guys, can you give him a little bit of space?
2: Mm-hmm.
1: And you totally understand that it's too much and they have a life to live and they have a job to do. But at the same time, for those fans who happen to, like, that's your moment where you happen to come across them and you're a huge fan and you're super excited and you want to be able to tell your friends. And for me, it's often my kids,
2: yeah.
1: like, oh my gosh, I had a similar experience in Milan when I was there for the Olympics mm-hmm. and we're walking along and one of my friends said, isn't that Jason Kelsey? I hadn't noticed him. Look over. It was Jason Kelsey. So Travis Kelsey's brother, huge football star in his own right with his wife, who's also a huge star in podcasts mm-hmm. and whatnot, has a huge following. And I'm like, let me see if they'll take a picture with us. And no one was around them and they were just walking and I ran up and I'm like, would you be able to make the day of some Canadians? We'd love to get a picture with you, like trying to be like super polite,
2: yeah.
1: gushing. And he's like, you know what? If we stop, it just becomes a big thing. We stop. Everyone looks over. Who's that? And then, so we're kind of stuck. So he's like, we're just going to keep walking. I'm like, is it okay if I just take a selfie while you're walking? He's like, yeah, sure. No problem. So I literally was, after being told, no, we don't really want pictures, I'm like, with the
2: yeah.
1: selfie, because I'm thinking, I got to send this to my son. We used to listen to their podcast, the New Heights podcast, way before the Taylor thing became a thing.
2: Mm-hmm.
1: And then I kind of felt bad afterwards. Like, they're specifically, like, trying to have their time, and yeah. I'm the one who's violating it, and I know how, you know, invasive that can feel.
2: At least it sounds like he was nice about it, though.
1: He was nice.
2: Yeah.
1: He was nice about it. And then the others are like, what happened? You just got your own picture. I'm like, well, I asked. And we saw him later at one of the hockey games, too, which was kind of
2: cool.
1: But it's kind of like that era, right? If you don't have the picture, it didn't happen.
2: Exactly. Yeah. But it does kind of sting when they're like, no, get away from me.
1: Yeah.
2: Sorry, I don't have the time.
1: You want them to be the kind of people that are like, yeah, totally.
2: Exactly.
1: Wonderful to meet you. Yeah, which is an experience I had with another actor that I met at the same event who'd had all kinds of time to talk. And then you really go away feeling like you're a fan for life of that person. But it's these little things that become so huge. You were mentioning the Canadian Tire bag. What was that phenomenon about?
2: So Hudson Williams was seen carrying just a Canadian Tire tote bag. I just looked it up. It's $1.99. It's one of those bags that
1: anyone can go in and buy.
2: Exactly.
1: Yeah.
2: You'd put like whatever you get in Canadian Tire if you didn't bring your own bag in there. And it's just this regular, it's plaid, says Canadian Tire on it. I would probably throw it out if I picked one up because it's like clutter, I guess.
1: Yeah.
2: And everyone was going crazy over it. People were asking about Canadian Tire in the States, and they were asking for people to ship the bags out to them.
1: Oh my gosh. So a gold mine. That's real Canadian Tire money right there.
2: Totally.
1: Because we are a bit obsessive about our celebrities, eh?
2: Yeah. Especially these days with social media. It's really easy to form a parasocial relationship with them because, you know, some of these people are like talking to the camera on their Instagram stories and talking to you like their followers are their friends.
1: Yeah.
2: So I
1: feel like you know them.
2: Exactly.
1: And you feel like they know you.
2: Yeah. So I can get how it gets to that point.
1: Before the bag, there was the cardigan that was so cool and they were trying to get it out before, like around the Olympic time and whatnot. And I was like, I would get one of those. But then when they came out, they were, what, $350 or something like that? Well, I don't love it that much.
2: No, I don't even think I'd wear it that much. I would just want it to say I have it.
1: There was a moment that happened. Do we want to play this? I don't know. Is it just negative? There was a moment that happened with the paparazzi in Paris, Hudson Williams kind of showing how frustrated he can get. Take a listen.
3: Guys, you just followed me
4: sorry
3: to my
4: to
3: residence.
4: You. Sorry.
3: No, sorry. You can't do this. This is really weird.
4: Sorry.
3: Okay? You guys aren't fans. You're being really creepy and you just followed me, okay?
4: I wait to
3: you
4: follow
3: don't do
4: by
3: this.
4: The plaza, not
3: you don't do
4: time.
3: This.
1: Not really paparazzi, I guess. It was a fan who had followed him right to his car, to his hotel. That I get. Like, you can't be following them. That's too much.
2: And I like, you know, how he addressed it there. You gotta set a boundary somewhere.
1: Yeah, absolutely. Vashi Capellos is up next from 12 to 2. She could have some thoughts on this. I've seen her fangirl a little bit over a particular actor where it was absolutely paramount that you get the picture. I think they understand that when you have those moments. These guys will settle into it, too. Fame is new to them. It'll work out. It's 11:59 on News Talk 580 CFRA. I hope you can join me for CTV Ottawa News at 6. Thanks so much for being here this morning.
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12: Good afternoon. I'm Connor Ray. Mostly cloudy skies right now, 20 degrees. Your full forecast coming up. First, your top stories. A fatal collision is under investigation after a pedestrian was struck by a vehicle late last night. Ottawa police say the crash occurred on Highway 174 in the city's east end. Emergency crews responding to the call in the eastbound lanes of the highway near Blair Road around 9:50 p.m. The Ottawa Police Service say one person was pronounced dead at the scene. Investigators are looking to speak with anyone who witnessed the collision or who may have dash cam footage of the incident as the investigation continues. It has been the wettest summer on record in the nation's capital. The precipitation has continued a little bit today, but as of yesterday, a total of 488 millimeters of rain had been recorded between June 1st and August 11th. That breaks the previous record by about 24 millimeters, which was set back in 1972. Senior climatologist with Environment Canada, David Phillips, joined CFRA's The Morning Rush, talking about the significance of the rainfall.
4: When we look at what this summer has been so far, and we still have 20 days to go, you broke a record. And as they say, every time every raindrop that falls now will just keep adding to that record.
12: Phillips says the number of rainy days in the city has not been particularly high, but some of those storms have brought tremendous downpours to make up for the dry days. And reinforcements have arrived in southern BC in the battle against a deadly wildfire that has forced some 20,000 people out of their homes. As CTV's Renee Rogers explains, there is some good news on the horizon.
7: The BC Wildfire Service says that in the coming days, weather conditions could help. They're expecting some lower temperatures for summerland, along with a little increase in humidity and possibly, even if they're lucky, a small amount of rain. But here's where things kind of get interesting. In a way, the weather hasn't been their friend, and that is because wind over the past couple of days has pushed a lot of the smoke that was hanging over summerland south. And that might sound like a good thing when you're trying to fight fires, but it's actually not. And that is because that smoke was actually suppressing the fire.
12: About 100 fires are burning across BC, with some of the worst damage along the western shores of Okanagan Lake near Summerland. It's a new way to join the conversation. 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
11: Mainly cloudy skies expected throughout the day. A chance we see some showers and possibly a thunderstorm at some point. Temperatures expected to reach a high of 25, feeling like 30 with the humidity. Those clouds will stick around tonight, and so will the risk of storms and rain. We'll drop down to an overnight low of 14 degrees tomorrow. Mix of sun and cloud in the morning, 40% chance we see some showers in the afternoon, along with the risk of a thunderstorm. Temperatures expected to reach a high of 24 degrees. And looking ahead to Friday, finally some clear skies and sunshine. We'll see a high of 21. From the CTV Weather Center, I'm Hunter Miller.
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1: It's just a few minutes past the top of the hour, Wednesday, August 12th. I am your host, Vashi Capello. Glad to be with you today. Hope it's a nice day wherever you are. A lot of weather-related things going on across the country, and in particular, far west of where I am. I'm in your nation's capital in Ottawa, but in British Columbia, the province remains under a state of emergency because of the wildfires burning there. So that's where we're going to start once again today. Let's get to a rundown.
2: The Rundown.
1: There are 103 active fires in BC, according to BC Wildfire Service. As of yesterday, 10 new fires starting in just the past 24 hours, while 9 have been declared quote-unquote out. 20,000 people, more than 20,000 people, remain under an evacuation order. Another 10,000 people are on evacuation alert, meaning that they would have to leave. At a moment's notice, tourists are being asked to avoid the Okanagan region. And air quality, of course, understandably, has been impacted. The province issued yellow and orange warnings for regions across the central and southern interior. Craig Krause is a reporter with CTV Vancouver and with us live on the line right now to unpack the latest in this situation. Hi, Craig. Good to have you here. Thank you for making the time.
3: Good morning from BC, Vashi. Thanks for letting me come on.
1: Oh, of course. So in particular, the big fire that kind of exploded on Friday that caused so many people to lose their homes, 20,000 people to be evacuated. Where do things stand with that?
3: So that's the big question right now, Vashi, is that we know that they were evacuated in Summerland on Friday. And after the weekend, it was devastating. We heard from not only the mayor, but also several residents in the area who were brought to tears because of the damage and destruction that was left behind by this fire. And it still is burning this morning as well. There's smoke in the air. We have a reporter on the ground that relayed that message to me as well. And the air quality remains very poor in that area. But the big question that a lot of people in that Okanagan region have right now is how many homes were destroyed? And we're hoping to get that answer sometime today. But as of right now, it's kind of up in the air. Inspectors are on the ground trying to survey what has happened. But again, as we know, there is hundreds of firefighters in the area trying to contain this fire as I mentioned, the damage that it's left behind over the last 3-4 days has been immense. So right now, you mentioned there are 20,000 people across the province have been evacuated, and Summerland is just one region and one area of this province right now that's dealing with heartbreak as these fires just continue to grow and expand.
1: And what do we know about the conditions in place right now for fighting those fires? You mentioned all the hundreds of firefighters involved. We know there are other countries who have sent people. Like, what are we watching for? What are you watching for when it comes to those conditions?
3: So, Vashi, I do have new data here. So what we're being told is that there's around 1,700 firefighters in total, and that includes personnel that are working on these fires right now. We know that several flights from Mexico have arrived here in British Columbia. They landed in Abbotsford early last week and over the last week and a half to help in this fight. But it's not just international partners that are helping in this fashion. It's also Canadian partners as well, people from Alberta, people from other provinces as far as the east coast of Canada as well, coming to British Columbia, joining hands and trying to contain these fires. It has been a whirlwind over the last 2 months here in BC, especially as a reporter trying to grapple with the amount of fires, whether it's Summerland that we saw over the weekend, whether it was the Boston Bar fire that is still expanding. We spoke to a family last night that lives just south of Merritt, in between Boston Bar and Merritt, and they've been put on evacuation alert. Then they were taken off evacuation alert. Then they were put back on evacuation alert. They're staying home. They don't know what to do. They have she's a single mother. She has a young daughter. She's taking care of her father that's also living in the house who has cancer. And she's ready to go at a moment's notice. But right now, she's wondering what is going to happen next. As we are only, 12 days in to the month of August. We have a long month ahead. And that's what officials are telling us as well, that the threat is far from over as these conditions, these dry conditions, not only in the Metro Vancouver and Lower Mainland area, but really across the province of British Columbia, continue as we near September.
1: Just one more question as you're kind of, laying all of that out. I was just thinking, it's kind of a difficult state to live under. Like this, I don't know how acclimatized everyone is, but the constant threat of it, what is your experience like sort of with people's, ability to live alongside that constant threat? Like what impact has it had from where you sit?
3: Well, there's frustration. This isn't the first time that British Columbians have faced this across the province. It seems to be every single summer there tends to be a disastrous fire that rips through some communities, whether it's one or multiple every summer. And yeah, it would simply just come down to frustration. They're wondering why this is continuing to happen, why there isn't additional measures being put into place to prevent this damage to happen. We know that there's going to be wildfires here in British Columbia. It's a massive province, but why the destruction, why the damage, and why are people constantly being threatened in their homes during these summer months? So that's one question that I think we're going to have to get answered from officials over the next few months, is there a solution to this? Is there a way to stop these small communities from constantly being under danger throughout these summer months? And but yeah, frustration, a lot of people coming here to the Lower Mainland and to Vancouver, spending time with family and friends to avoid these summer months. But right now, it is all hands on deck to try to contain these fires as they continue to burn and expand in these areas.
1: Craig, thank you so much for joining us with that update. Really appreciate it.
3: Thanks, Ashley.
1: Thank you. Craig Krause is a reporter with CTV Vancouver. A lot of very helpful information there, updates on the status of, in particular, the Bald Range Fire, the biggest one that has forced so many people from their homes. Some news there from Craig that we might anticipate more information today, more data today on exactly how many homes were destroyed with that fire and some of the other fires that are burning. But I think his last point, particularly poignant, like a lot of people in British Columbia asking the question about, you know, what more can be done to kind of try and mitigate the impact of this? We know that we're dealing with this kind of thing. And obviously the RCMP is investigating the cause in particular of that one. But like, you know, what other stuff can be done to help address the impact, the very tangible impact of these fires every summer, it feels like, on people who live in that area. So we certainly will be talking more about that throughout the rest of the hour. We'll have more information and updates as they become available to us on the status of those fires and efforts to fight them. We're also going to turn once again south of the border, where we inch towards that August 19th deadline. That's the day by which Donald Trump says he is going to impose sweeping new 50% tariffs on a host of goods from Canada to the United States. In the meantime, the Minister for Trade with the United States, Dominic LeBlanc, our chief negotiator, Janice Charette, they've been in Washington yesterday meeting with LeBlanc's counterpart, Jameson Greer, the USTR. Mike LeCouture is there. He's going to join us live in a few moments. He tried his best to get some answers from Minister LeBlanc as he left that meeting with Jameson Greer. Take a listen.
4: Okay. Minister, how close are we to a deal?
5: Bonjour. Hello. You know we're not going to discuss those things.
4: But how confident are you the way that the
5: conversations
4: are going?
5: Full points for trying. You're outside in the Washington heat.
4: I know, but a lot of Canadians are wondering. A lot of Canadians are wondering how close you are.
5: We'll have something to say when the moment's right.
1: When the moment's right. So I guess the moment wasn't right yesterday. We'll get Mike on live to kind of walk us through what we do and don't know. But I am curious what you think about the way in which these negotiations are going, and in particular, the signals that there might be some moves to be made, that Canada could be offering up different dairy quotas, for example, or the province is agreeing to put American alcohol back on their shelves in exchange for a reduction in tariffs. So many different products like steel, aluminum, forestry, some auto products, all subject to crushing tariffs from the United States right now. A lot of our stuff is covered by CUSMA, but a lot isn't. Would you be okay with some concessions in exchange for a reduction in tariffs? What concessions should we make? Should we not make? Do you trust a deal with the White House at this point? Send me your text. 71010 is the number to text. What do you want to see happen, basically, in these negotiations? I'd love to get your vantage point. 71010 is the number to text. Like I mentioned, Mike LeCouture in a few moments will be live with us from Washington, D.C. to kind of try and inform us as best he can, given the lack of information coming out of these meetings. But what exactly is the status of these negotiations? There's some reporting today from the Globe and Mail that Janice Charette, the lead negotiator, has indicated if those tariffs come on August the 19th, it'll be kind of a cliff for negotiations that are going on. So perhaps does the possibility exist that the tariffs are not applied then and there's some sort of extension to allow negotiations to continue? A whole lot of questions swirling. Mike LeCouture will be here to answer them next. Stay right there.
6: Mainly cloudy skies today with rain showers likely throughout the afternoon. A thunderstorm is possible. The high 25 today, feeling like 30 with the humidity. Overnight, partly cloudy with a slight chance of rain. Cooling off at 14. Tomorrow, we'll see a mix of sun and cloud, a chance of rain in the afternoon, and a risk of a thunderstorm. The high 24, feeling like 29 tomorrow. Friday looks lovely, sunny and 24. Right now in the capital, it's 20 and mostly cloudy. From the CTV Weather Center, I'm Andrew Scott.
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0: of the Canadian Menopause Society and a practicing OBGYN based in Quebec City. Hello, doctor. Good to have you on the program. Thank you so much for making the time.
1: Thank you so much for having me.
0: Before I get into the treatment or the drug development, I thought I would ask for the benefit of our listeners about hot flashes in general, sort of like if you could explain what they are and how they relate to menopause.
1: For sure. You know, hot flashes is a production of body heat, sudden body heat and sweating. It's almost, and with the night sweat also. You know, it's sudden and it's related to the decrease of estradiol, the estrogen level in our blood. And we respond for that by a bad control of the body control temperature center. So we have the feeling that we are at 40 degrees outside, but even if you are at 20 degrees, so the your body will react like you are at 40 degrees. You will have a warming of your skin and the sweating and the discomfort with that, with palpitation and, you know, the anxiety related to that. And in the night, you know, they will go to awake you, and it's difficult to recuperate with that when you work for that. And in the morning, yeah, you have a bad sleep.
0: For
1: so
0: sure.
1: So it's the topo of hot flashes.
0: How common is it for women who
1: are
0: hi? Yes. How common is it for women, doctor, who are in menopause to experience hot flashes? Like, how common of a symptom of menopause is it?
1: 80% will feel that. 80% will feel hot flashes, and it will stay for, they said, around 7 years. So it's
0: Whoa.
1: A long time, huh? To have anxiety, to have a sleep disorder, and to feel, shame in front of people when you work, you know, become red and sweat. It's very uncomfortable, in front of people.
0: Yeah.
1: So it's very difficult for women. It's a very difficult time.
0: So tell me a little bit about what this this treatment that is in the mid-stage trial, how it would address that.
1: It's first of all, it's a phase two, so it's the beginning of the investigation. We're not have this product on the market yet. We need to have a phase three with more patients on the phase to be sure that it's safe. But up to now, it's very safe. It's 92 patients were put on the placebo or the product. It's an injection, subcutaneously injection in the belly. Like Ozempic, it's once a month, so it stops hot flashes very well. You know, we're very effective, 83% of a relief after 1 month, and it stays for 1 month. So it's a very new therapeutic. It's an antibody, monoclonal antibody, leaking in your hypothalamus, you know, in the center of who produced the hot flashes. So it's up to now, it's safe and effective. So it's a good news for women, and it's 1 month injection, 1 month in the belly. It's simple for us because people are, you know, very aware of Ozempic. They
0: yes.
1: use that and they know about that. We are very happy to have a new product on the market, but maybe in 3 to 4 years.
0: Okay, that's what I was going to ask. It'll take another 3 to 4 years for it to go through the rest of the phases?
1: For having a phase three is having more patients, maybe 400 patients on placebo and the drug to be sure that it's safe.
0: If I could ask just sort of in the interim, is there any, are there other treatments for hot flashes available, or would this be among the first?
1: No, we have hormone. We suggest, OB-GYN suggests hormone. It's very good for women. It's good for prevention of osteoporosis. It's removed the hot flashes very well. And it's good for the genitourinary symptom of menopause, like dryness, vaginal dryness. And it's good for, you know, anxiety and mood distraction. So, you have hormone. And we have the patient who are not able to take hormone because they don't want to take hormone, or they can't take hormone because of breast cancer, endometrial cancer, you know, hormone-dependent cancer, so they don't have any good choice of therapy. We have to use antidepressant for them, and you know, with antidepressant, you gain weight, you lose your libido, so it's not the good treatment. It's not as effective as the new therapy described by Abcellera.
0: And can I ask more broadly, like, you know, for a number of years, it certainly didn't feel like there was a ton of effort going into, or money, I should say, going into researching treatments for menopause. I know some of the guidelines, for example, in Canada even were not updated for decades. Do you sense any kind of shift there? Like, is there more money and priority being placed on trying to address what so many women go through and the difficulties that they face through menopause, or do you still think that it's, you know, falling behind other areas?
1: We are falling behind the other area for sure for treatment of men. You know, we have a lot of public research from disparities among men and women, and not many companies are interested in women's health, you know. We have a lot of disparity in that, and I'm very happy to have some companies thinking about women's health and invest in women's health. We have a lot of disparity, and we miss research, even though that, you know, the medical society preaching women's health and preaching hormone therapy, preaching to treat hormone symptoms. You know, we are a bit alone with new product.
0: Mm-hmm. Well, thank you very much for taking the time, Doctor, to speak with us about that.
1: It was a pleasure for me.
0: Thank you. Thanks very much. That's Dr. Céline Bouchard, the president of the Canadian Menopause Society and a practicing OBGYN based in Quebec City, here to talk about this development, this company that's developed a new experimental menopause treatment. It's in the early stages, as the doctor mentioned, of trial, but will be expanded now to other stages and could be available in the next 3 to 4 years should those stages prove successful. Part of the reason I did want to talk about this, though, was for that last part of the discussion we had, that there are so relative to diseases that let's say men suffer primarily for, there are so little money and research going into how to treat this. Like, women have essentially been told to suffer for a long time and just endure the impact of this thing that we all go through, even though it is like so detrimental to your life and so debilitating that, as the doctor pointed out, she ends up prescribing antidepressants to women to just deal with it. So we'll see where this goes, but I thought it was an important conversation to have. Appreciate you listening. We're back in a moment to turn back to politics with our Daily Debrief panel.
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12: Good afternoon. I'm Andrew Schofield. Mostly cloudy and warm temperatures this afternoon in the capital. Right now it's 22 degrees and feels like 27. Your full forecast is coming up, but first, your top stories. We're hearing a reaction from experts regarding the state of negotiations for a U.S.-Canada trade deal. CTV News has learned that two sides hope to present a framework for a trade deal to U.S. President Donald Trump before new tariffs could be added to Canadian goods on August 19th. Fenn Hampson is an international affairs professor at Carleton University and co-chair of a group of experts on Canada-U.S. relations.
13: They haven't at least publicly indicated what they'll give us in return in terms of tariff relief. on those very punitive tariffs. And I think one of the reasons why they're being so tight-lipped, particularly in this case, you're dealing with a very mercurial president, and anything you might say could upset the apple cart.
12: President Trump has taken issue with provincial bans on U.S. alcohol, supply management on dairy, and certain tariffs and quotas on cars imported to Canada from the United States. It's been the wettest summer on record in the nation's capital. The precipitation continued today, but as of yesterday, a total of 488 millimeters of rain had been recorded between June 1st and August 11th. That breaks the previous record by about 24 millimeters set back in 1972. Senior climatologist with Environment Canada, David Phillips, joined CFRA's The Morning Rush, talking about the significance of the rainfall.
8: When we look at what this summer has been so far, and we still have 20 days to go, you broke a record. And as they say, every time every raindrop that falls now will just keep adding to that record.
12: Phillips says the number of rainy days in the city has not been particularly high, but some of those storms have brought tremendous downpours to make up for the dry days. Health Minister Marjorie Michel has announced $24 million to create the Canadian Cannabis and Brain Health Consortium. Lisa Laporte has more.
11: Funded through the Canadian Institutes of Health Research, the group of 10 research teams from across the country will work together to study how cannabis affects the brain at various ages. The consortium aims to establish scientific evidence about both potential benefits and harms of cannabis. These include its effects on epilepsy, anxiety, post-traumatic stress disorder, sleep, mental health, and brain development in youth and during pregnancy. Researchers will also recruit more than 3,000 people of all ages and collect data about brain function, mental health, and substance use across the lifespan. Lisa Laporte, The Canadian Press, Toronto.
12: It's a new way to join the conversation. 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A thunderstorm is also possible. The high 25, feeling like 30. Overnight, partly cloudy with a slight chance of rain, down to 14. Tomorrow, we'll see a mix of sun and cloud, a chance of rain in the afternoon, and a risk of a thunderstorm, much like today. A little bit cooler, the high 24, feeling like 29. Friday looks lovely, sunshine and 24 to round out the work week. Right now, it's 22 and feels like 27 in the capital. That's the latest from the CTV Newsroom. I'm Andrew Schofield. 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

0: that they do not have coming back over the Canadian border. So essentially, it is a tit-for-tat tariff in response to the 232 tariffs on Canadian cars going south. So that's a response that could be taken off the table by the Canadians. And I'll go with the Canadian concession first and then go to the what the Americans are putting on the table. There's also dairy quotas that we've been hearing that Canada is looking at sort of helping the Americans better use them right now. Like there was a negotiation in the original CUSMA deal, which allowed the Americans to have more dairy quotas to be able to get more into the Canadian market. They haven't really been taking advantage of them as much, but certainly because U.S. President Donald Trump has railed about our dairy system, giving a little bit there sounds like a way for Canada to get another win. And then there's also the conversation around American alcohol on provincially run alcohol and spirits stores, and the conversation around putting it back on. We've heard from Pete Hoekstra, the U.S. ambassador to Canada, how much of a thorn in the side that is. We've heard from Lutnick and Howard Lutnick, the U.S. Commerce Secretary. They really hate that, and this is the problem. It's a conversation that the federal government has to have with the provinces because it's up to them. We've heard Christine Fréchette, the premier of Quebec, you know, kind of soften her tone and her language in the last couple of days, saying that, look, if we get something that's good for Quebec, then we'll look at it. And then when you consider on the flip side, it, as you said, it's the lowering of those sectoral tariffs, what they call the 232 tariffs on steel, aluminum, automotive, and lumber industries. Steel and aluminum, those are at 50% right now. They're not going to disappear altogether, but certainly the lowering of them. And what I'm hearing is that essentially, you know, what they would be putting in front of Trump is an interim deal. And I say an interim deal because lowering those 232 tariffs, they're global tariffs that apply to all countries and all products coming from any, ally or any country going into the United States. So Canada essentially has to get a carve out. A bit more work has to be done on that, but it would essentially be putting this on paper and saying, this is what we're willing to do in order to essentially stave off the larger 50% tariffs that are being threatened for August 19th.
1: And just as a reminder to everyone listening, as of August 19th, like how big a deal will these tariffs be? Like, what exactly is the threat from Trump?
0: Yeah, it's on 5% of Canadian imports, but, you know, things like cement, hockey sticks, Canadian alcohol. But it sounds small when you say 5%, Vashi. It's worth about $28 billion worth of goods. So it's significant. And this is something that certainly the Canadian side doesn't want to let happen because they have said, and you know, we've heard from industry sources that have told us they have made it clear to the U.S. that they are preparing retaliation, but not in terms of tariffs, but rather restricting different things from the United States, like their ability to bid on contracts in this country, and a variety of other different things that they're looking to do. So it sounds like what Canada is preparing is not a blunt sort of tool to really hit hard at the U.S., but to make sure that they do not have this preferred status when it comes to access to our critical minerals and other things, and have these pinch points that they'll leverage a bit more.
1: Is that enough?
0: I mean, if you and I knew the answer to that, I would not.
1: I asked that in the context of, like, you know, energy is obviously our big stick, and they've already ruled out using that, right?
0: Yeah, and that's the problem, right? And potash is a big thing as well for agriculture here, you know, because of how key it is in fertilizer. So I think that is part of the discussion that is happening behind closed doors and making sure that they're talking to different industries and saying, if we use you as leverage, how much is this also going to hurt you? But understanding that if we need to turn this screw on the American administration, are you willing to go through a little bit of pain for us to be able to do that? And I think that's where the conversation likely is right now.
1: That's our senior political correspondent at CTV News, Mike LeCouture, explaining what's happening in Washington, D.C. from D.C. The minister in charge of Canada-U.S. trade, Dominic LeBlanc, remains in Washington at the moment. Whether another meeting, however, with his counterpart, Jameson Greer, is on the books this week remains to be seen. We will certainly share that information with you. As soon as we find out. Lots of you texting in. Keep those texts coming. 71010 is the number two text. You can't trust any deal that Trump signs, one listener writes. Another says our Liberal government will roll over and bend to Trump's whims because they have no transparency and obviously no backbone to stand up to him. That's one person's view. Another asks, tariffs or no tariffs, will we have Alberta and Saskatchewan to back us up? I do think should the tariffs materialize on August the 19th, we have a very different political situation on our hands here in the country. We've had a lot of unity, but we know that there is disunity or discord when it comes to the provinces and what actions the federal government ends up taking in response to the tariffs. If it is commensurate in any way, if there are additional tariffs that are levied or some sort of preferential access, as Mike indicates, that the Americans no longer have, that's one thing. If we go down a path where potash or oil or energy of some sort, electricity, as has been the case previously, ends up being part of the equation, well, that's where the discord comes in, right? We know that Quebec and in particular Saskatchewan and Alberta are not in favor of using energy as retaliation. And so, you know, that will definitely be a spot to watch. One more listener says, no matter what's negotiated, it means nothing since Trump won't honor it. Hi, Vashi, I have no confidence, another says, in our negotiating team to get a good deal with the United States. We've already given them a free bid bridge between Windsor and Detroit, and we are still nasty Canadians. That's Fred from Windsor. Regarding the trade negotiations, any concession would be an admission that Trump was right and that the USA and Canada existing trade relationship was unfair to the U.S. and would go against everything our government has been telling us about these negotiations and the Trump tariffs. Canada should hold strong and get a better deal than what we had previously, as we elected our prime minister on that mandate. One more listener says, I think that the U.S. must drop the tariffs if we're put alcohol back on the shelves. I don't trust that Trump will stick with any deal. I'm going to leave our program there. I'm back in the chair tomorrow. Same time, same place. Thanks for listening. Have a great rest of your day.
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11: Good afternoon. I'm Andrew Schofield. Mainly cloudy this afternoon with a chance of showers, possibly a thunderstorm. Right now it's 23 and feels like 28. Your full forecast is coming up, but first your top stories. Ottawa police are investigating a second suspected incident this week where a gun was pulled during a Facebook Marketplace exchange. Police say someone pulled a firearm and robbed a victim following a sale in the area of Berrigan Drive and Beatrice Drive in Barrhaven. They're asking anyone who may have been in the area Sunday night between 7:30 and 8:30 to come forward or provide any available video footage. This was the night before a similar alleged incident in Manitic where shots were reportedly fired, no bullets hit, and a teen suspect was taken into custody. We're hearing reaction from experts regarding the state of negotiations for a U.S.-Canada trade deal. CTV News has learned the two sides hope to present a framework for a trade deal to U.S. President Donald Trump before new tariffs could be added to Canadian goods August 19th. Finn Hampson is an international affairs professor at Carleton University and co-chair of a group of experts on Canada-U.S. relations.
12: They haven't at least publicly indicated what they'll give us in return in terms of tariff relief on those very punitive tariffs. And I think one of the reasons why they're being so tight-lipped, particularly in this case, you're dealing with a very mercurial president, and anything you might say could upset the apple cart.
11: President Trump has taken issue with provincial bans on U.S. alcohol, supply management on dairy, and certain tariffs and quotas on cars imported to Canada from the United States. What happens next for Canadian officials working on negotiations in Washington? CTV's Mike LeCouture remains in the U.S. Capitol. He says Canada-U.S. Trade Minister Dominic LeBlanc is still there, too, after a one-hour conversation with the top U.S. trade official on Tuesday.
0: Our understanding, essentially, is that LeBlanc and the team are in Washington right now, continuing to have meetings. It doesn't sound like they're going to be having meetings, though, with their American counterparts right now. That's unclear if it is because that there is a stall or if it's just a logistical thing.
11: Sources are telling CTV News that officials would like to get the framework of a trade deal on U.S. President Donald Trump's desk by Monday or Tuesday, allowing for some runway before the new tariffs could be imposed. Ottawa Public Health is reminding parents to update their children's vaccination records. Children in Ontario schools are required to be vaccinated against a slate of viruses in order to attend class. Doctors in the province do not automatically report immunizations to their local public health units. Students with out-of-date vaccination records could face suspension. The city of Gatineau is hoping the departure of Volleyball Canada's men's national team from one of their facilities can be a bump set spike for someone else. The team's exit was announced last month, but the timeline has now been sped up from 2028 to 2027. In a statement to CTV News, Gatineau says this could free up space and court time at the Centre Sportif for the benefit of the community. The men's indoor program has trained in Gatineau since 2009. Next year, the team moves to Scarborough. Sign up now for our morning and evening CTV News Ottawa newsletters. 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Ryan Knowles is in the CTV Weather Center. Ryan?
10: Thanks, Andrew. Mostly cloudy out there right now. 23 degrees, feels more like 28 with the humidity. Chance of showers and a risk of thunderstorms this afternoon and this evening. It'll drop down to a low of 14 overnight. Mix of sun and clouds tomorrow. 40% chance of showers and a risk of thunderstorms throughout the day. A high of 24, it'll feel more like 29. Sunny Friday, though, a high of 24. Taking a look at the roads now, slow moving west on the Queensway. Just after Bayshore, there's been a collision, slowing things down starting at around Maitland. Eastbound side, slow between Carling and Parkdale. 174 and the 416, both moving well. Heavy backup heading toward Quebec on the Chaudière crossing, Island Park. Backed up starting from around Scott Street leading up to the Champlain Bridge. There are no other collisions to report. Still relatively clear around the city right now. With weather and traffic, I'm Ryan Knowles.
11: 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That's the latest from the CTV Newsroom. I'm Andrew Schofield. 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
1: Hello, hello, Ottawa. The time is 2:08 and we continue to have soggy weather potentially this afternoon. 2026 has been the wettest summer on record in Ottawa. We actually broke a record that was set in 1972 for the most summer precipitation, the wettest summer in Ottawa in terms of the collected rainfall. And now we look ahead to the weather forecast and we look ahead to what's happening this afternoon. And it seems kind of like rinse and repeat today and tomorrow, where we've got a severe thunderstorm watch, a risk of rain showers this afternoon. Right now, though, sunny in the Byward Market. It's pretty much the same tomorrow, as I say, 24 and a chance of showers. So we will keep our eyes on that. And as always, you can be our eyes and ears. You can text into the show and let us know what you're seeing. When I came in today, because I came in a little bit later due to some stuff happening at my house today, I noticed that coming east, it was beautiful blue sky. And then in the west end, it was quite dark. It looked kind of sinister and ominous, which appears to be the narrative for the western parts of Ottawa this summer, doesn't it? The west end always gets hammered. I hope that's not the case today. Again, we're just talking about a severe thunderstorm watch, not a warning. So it's a yellow watch, meaning that conditions are there, all the ingredients are there, but they haven't been put together yet. We may see some severe thunderstorms this afternoon, potentially heavy rain, strong wind gusts, and who knows, maybe some hail as well. Winds gusting near 90 kilometers an hour. Let's get to the trade talk. I know Vashi was just laying this out on her show, and she was playing that conversation with Mike LeCouture, which is, I think, really top of mind for most Canadians right now. Unless, of course, you're sitting at the cottage with your feet dangling in the water and you're totally tuned out of the news. If you're at the office right now, this is the water cooler talk. This is the main topic people are interested in. President Trump, as you know, has threatened 50% tariffs on a huge list of Canadian goods. And they're poised to hit in a week, August the 19th. Check your calendar. That's next week. That's next Wednesday. Both sides have had meetings in Washington yesterday. There was one that was nearly an hour long. But in the recent days, it's been fairly quiet on both sides. We're not getting a ton of information. What we can tell you today is that CTV News has learned that both the Canadian and American representatives are aiming to present some sort of a framework of a trade deal to Trump. They want to bring him what they're calling a layout of a trade deal. The U.S., maybe we'll make some concessions, and Canada will maybe make some concessions. We know that in a previous discussion that Canada was potentially talking about asking the Canadian provinces to reconsider the booze ban, putting American booze back on the shelves of places like the LCBO, and for Canada to potentially drop counter tariffs on U.S. autos. And then in place, the U.S. could drop those punishing tariffs on steel and aluminum, which are still in place right now. They're 50%. But as the meeting wrapped up yesterday, the Canadian officials didn't have too much to say. CTV's Mike LeCouture is in Washington. He was asking the people on our side, including the Canada-U.S. Trade Minister Dominic LeBlanc, hey, how did it go? And as things were coming to a close, he really wasn't giving up any information.
2: Minister, how close are we to a deal?
3: Hello. You know we're not going to discuss those things.
2: But how confident are you the way that the conversations are going?
3: Full points for trying. You're outside in the Washington heat.
2: I know, but a lot of Canadians are wondering. A lot of Canadians are wondering how close you are.
3: We'll have something to say when the moment's right.
1: So that was the third time in as many weeks that Canada and the U.S. have met. The Canada-U.S. trade minister and our U.S. counterpart to sit down and figure out how we can come to a deal. The question is, do you think we can come to a deal? I know the Canadians are mad. That much is very obvious. Thousands have signed a petition to try and boot the U.S. ambassador out of Canada, which is not going to happen. But it speaks to the public sentiment right now. Phone lines are open, 613-521-8255. In a social media post, Dominic LeBlanc said, in discussions between two sides, that things are ongoing. He says in part, quote, we continue to engage at the negotiation table to firmly advance and defend Canadian interests. Do you think that we can hammer something out ahead of next week?
4: Hey, my question for you today is
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1: Last month, as I mentioned, Trump signed an executive order to impose sweeping 50% tariffs on Canadian goods. which could include everything from cement to wood to the plastics industry to honey. And his administration was characterizing it as essentially action to meet discriminatory trade policies, saying that Canada has been discriminatory. May I point out yet again that this entire trade spat was started by Donald Trump because he wants to reorder the entire world and how the U.S. relates to many countries, including Canada, not just us, but countries around the world. He's trying to change the entire world economic order. And yet now after they've taken action against us and then we've fought back, they take issue with what we've done in standing up for ourselves, including the provincial bans on U.S. alcohol. But they also have longstanding issues, of course, with supply management on dairy. That's not new. Certain tariffs and quotas on cars imported to Canada from the U.S. as well. If the two sides cannot hammer out an agreement, the new levies, the 50% levies on a huge amount of Canadian goods, will go into effect next Wednesday. The estimate is that it affects about $28 billion worth of Canadian imports. The former Canadian ambassador to the United States, David McNaughton, was on CTV News. He says Canada needs to continue to engage with the American business and labor communities and to try to connect with influential business people in Canada who are speaking out against the tariffs. That really could be the ticket for our country, he says.
5: Hopefully we can get something whereby the 50% tariffs don't come on in a week's time and that we can actually get the sectoral tariffs taken off.
1: David McNaughton speaking to CTV News Channel. Let's get another opinion now. Eric Hamm, who's our U.S. political analyst, he was on the Morning Rush with Andy Pinson. Andy is still filling in for Bill. And he was there to give his opinion, his two cents on the latest negotiations. He says it's hard to know how much progress is really being made here.
6: Well, we're talking about President Donald Trump, so no one knows for sure what exactly to expect. In addition to that, you have to look at the president's history. If you look at what took place in Iran, there was an agreement. Now there's been escalation. If you look at the Gordie Howe Bridge, the United States had an agreement with Canada on that bridge. The president just stepped in and delayed the opening. We don't exactly know why he did it, but we know that it took place.
1: 216 on the show. Phone lines are open. You can let us know what you think. Hamm, of course, went back to the volatility of Trump, which a lot of you, I know, hold that same opinion that, you know, we can come to a deal and we can sign something, but it's not worth the paper that it's written on because we never know which direction Trump is going to jump in. And Hamm was basically saying that in this new clip.
6: Now we see that there is movement and particularly troop movement and people on the ground from supporting for the president there. So there has been time and time and time again where we have thought that the president had agreed to something and then just inexplicably changed his mind.
1: Andy Pinson asked Eric if he thinks maybe this time could be any different, and here's how he responded.
6: No. Because this is the way Donald Trump has operated, and this is the way he's operated even since he's come back into office. And we know that Donald Trump has gotten information that has suggested that he should pause, that he should perhaps take a different direction, a different route. But nevertheless, he still moves in a way that is going to bring catastrophe to him, both economically, politically, and for Americans.
1: Phone lines are open. You can call in 613-521-8255. The Canada-U.S. trade meetings continue to take place in Washington. They're calling them high profile and productive, and they're also being fairly tight-lipped about what's happening behind the scenes. Do you think that both sides can reach an agreement ahead of next Wednesday? Plain and simple. That's our main topic today. Ryan Knowles is standing by.
8: What's going on? Good afternoon, Christy Cameron.
1: We've got a severe thunderstorm watch. It's a yellow watch, according to Environment Canada. But right now, sunshine in the Byward Market.
8: Yeah, it's kind of been the theme of the week, eh?
1: Pretty much every day.
8: Yeah, pretty
1: much. Risk of a thunderstorm. Risk of a thunderstorm. Risk of a thunderstorm. Oh, my gosh. Check your basements. Risk of a thunderstorm.
8: The weekend's looking up, though, right?
1: Thank goodness.
8: The weekend's looking good.
1: You know, one of my friends who has now flooded twice. Not a huge amount of water after the rainfall this week, but nevertheless, a crack in their foundation. She just went online, actually, I think on Amazon, and bought some monitors that you can put at different locations in your basement so that your phone will get an alert if there's water in your basement. Something
8: really?
1: To think about if you're going through that.
8: That's cool. How big are the monitor?
1: They're pretty small.
8: On, like your wall?
1: Yeah,
8: or?
1: Like the size of a button.
8: Cool.
1: I haven't seen them in person, but she just sent me a message this morning.
8: Cool.
1: And said, look what I got.
8: Yeah.
1: It's like, this is what we're bragging about in 2026 with the extreme weather in Ottawa.
8: That's what Dreo will be. The province will just give people those.
1: Oh, yeah. Stand by for support. It'll be 2028 by the time the neighborhoods get it. But, you know, it's on its way.
8: Yeah.
1: Don't worry about it.
8: Surely, yeah. We haven't talked about that in a while. It just kind of went to the wayside. Anyway, thanks, Christy Cameron. Mostly cloudy out there right now. We're sitting at 23 degrees. Feels more like 27 with the humidity right now. Could see some showers. Risk of thunderstorms for the rest of the day here. Low of 14 overnight, mix of sun and clouds. Tomorrow, more of the same, 40% chance of showers and a risk of thunderstorms throughout the day. High of 24, feeling like 29 with the humidity. Things are looking up Friday, though. Sunny skies, a high of 24. Same thing on Saturday, and then a mix of sun and clouds Sunday, high of 26. It's time to say yes to more. 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Taking a look at the roads now. Slow moving west on the Queensway around Bayshore. There's been a collision there. Eastbound side slow between Carling and Parkdale. The rest of the highway is moving well, though. Some congestion heading both ways on the Chaudière crossing. Island Park backed up starting from around Wellington West leading up to the Champlain Bridge. No other collisions around the city remains relatively clear. With weather and traffic, I'm Ryan Knowles.
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1: Welcome back. As always, you can have your say through our text board or you can call in live. We'd love to chat with you live on the air. I promise I'm not that feisty. I don't bite. 613-521-8255. Sean in Centertown said, hey, Christy, you absolutely can buy those monitors that sit in your basement. And as soon as they detect water, they set off an alarm and send a notification to your phone. They're relatively cheap. And considering what could happen if you don't use them, it's a good idea. I agree. Hear, hear. And then you can also step away from your house, even when we have chronic days of a risk of a thunderstorm like today. And then you don't have to stand there and just worry about it. Or if you're away for the weekend, you can dispatch someone to your basement. Definitely a good idea. Another texter here wrote into the show. You know what? I'm not going to read that one. And it's not even to our show. It was before we were on the air. But oh my goodness. Can I just say to that person, you need a hug and a nap. Maybe a cookie. You seem like you're having a bad day. Dan near the Montford. Like most Canadians, Christy, I would like to stick it to Trump. But the only people who get hurt are us, the consumers. We have the power as the people to refuse to buy alcohol, extra milk, or dairy products from the States. So making concessions is not a big deal. I find it amusing when people mock Carney's elbows up position. I question whether any of those individuals have canceled their subscriptions to American services like Netflix or Facebook and others. I have canceled numerous services myself, writes Dan. The people have more power than the government. We have more influence than we realize. As Canadians, we need to move beyond rigid political positions. Both conservatives and liberals are far to the right or left. In negotiations, we must unite in the center and clearly understand what is truly at stake. That's a really well-written message. I tend to agree with that, though he did end with, and we all know he's a crybaby. So some of you, I think, are sort of doubtful that we're going to have an agreement by August the 19th. Some of you are also doubtful that Trump is going to follow through on some of these 50% tariffs. So you can call into the show. Let us know, 613-521-8255. And we'll get back to that later on with an expert who's joining us. But right now, something that we typically talk about once a day, OC Transpo. And an update from the new general manager, Rick Leary. He was reacting to the flood damage at Moody Station yesterday. We had Lane Johnson on the show. Teresa Cavanaugh was on the station yesterday. The damage, unfortunately, sustained in the West End during the July 1st storm to the LRT tracks was quite bad. And it's not just the tracks. It is the electrical, the ballasts. I could go on. The assessments are still underway, but he did confirm to CTV News that it is quite significant. Speaking with us, he says it's too early, though, to release a timeline for repair.
2: It was extensive damage through the flood. And right now what I'm doing is I'm working with the contract and we're doing an assessment. And I've made it very clear to council and the transit committee that I'll be back in early 2027 with the schedule for repair and replace and when we think we can start up.
1: It came down hard and it came down fast. We had about a month's worth of rain on July the 1st. And the water that came from the downpour on Canada Day not only damaged basements, 7,000 to be precise, or maybe over 7,000 now. I don't know if that number has gone up gradually, but it seemed to go up pretty much day by day. But it also severely damaged a lot of city infrastructure. You saw the water on the Queensway. Well, imagine what Moody Station looked like. A lot of key equipment was soaked in water. And the two West End city councillors that went for a tour, Lane Johnson and Teresa Cavanaugh, admitted that even though they saw the videos online where the tracks looked like a river, that it came to them as a shock. Back to Rick Leary, the transit GM, he talked about the extent of the damage. And he said, even though it is pretty bad, and even though there's a long road ahead, he's confident that once things are up and running, it will still be a huge gift to Ottawa's transit service because it will make things better.
2: This, you know, this is a significant amount of, you know, I think you've heard, mm-hmm. ballast, signaling systems, cabling, right, the track itself. There's some significant damage there. You know, so we really have to take an assessment of it, see what has to be repaired, what has to be replaced. There's a lot of work, you know, and so we're going to re-look at the schedule to make sure that when we give a commitment, we can deliver.
3: Are you concerned about all this damage?
2: Just concerned. I think I'm always concerned with when building a project of this magnitude. But I think it's going to, when we get it up and operational, it's going to be fabulous for the city.
1: Now, meantime, we are staring down the barrel of a pretty busy fall commute. The kids are heading back to class very soon. Some are actually going back ahead of Labor Day. And the city of Ottawa is expecting an extra 65,000 trips into the downtown area. Public servants back 4 days a week. Kids back in school. University students back at U of O and Carleton. And everyone in general back from vacation. So CTV basically took this opportunity to ask him, are we ready? Do you think that we can handle it? Is OC Transpo actually equipped to handle all the people that are taking the train and the buses? He said yes.
2: I'm excited about this plan. I think you saw that at council when we presented it to council. All the new service that's being provided, the express buses, the park and ride buses. You know, we have paratranspo that's going to be open later on in the weekends, right? Trying to improve the quality of life for individuals in, with accessible needs. More trains. I think I saw there was 90 additional trips of trains a day on line one. Starting line two earlier, for instance, to, you know, get people to work. And we're really ready to get people into this city when the federal government returns.
1: He's commenting there on that $30 million plan that was passed by city council during the last meeting ahead of the summer break. And you know, I've commented on this show. I think all the plans that were passed through Ottawa City Hall were actually quite good. I don't take issue with any of them. The only problem I have is that they were a bit belated and they waited to pass those measures in the summer. And I'm just wondering if they're all going to be timely and implemented and all the tweaks have been adjusted, all the wrinkles have been ironed out before people go back in September. And that's the part where I'm a little bit dubious. CTV also asked Rick Leary how he feels about the Eastern Extension. What about the train that's supposed to take people all the way to Orleans? Here's what he said.
2: Coming along nicely. You know, you might have seen the vehicles are out there. We're testing it every day. Right? I'm liking what I'm seeing. We're doing exactly what we committed to do. Run the vehicles and, you know, find the little knickknacks that have to be adjusted. And we're doing that now. I've committed to come back to committee in September with more information about what the potential opening date can look like.
1: Rick Leary chatted yesterday with CTV about a potential timeline to open the Eastern Extension. The only thing he would say is that he's hoping that there will be some news later this year. Speaking of news, our news is coming up in about 30 seconds. Andrew Schofield is at the CTV news desk this afternoon. And on the other side, we'll get back to trade talk. Canada and the U.S., do you think they can figure something out ahead of next Wednesday? Let us know on the Talk Back, the text board, and on the phone lines.
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5: Good afternoon. I'm Andrew Schofield. Mostly cloudy with a chance of a thunderstorm today. Right now it's 23 and feels like 27 in the capital. Your full forecast is coming up, but first, your top story. Ottawa police say they're investigating a second incident this week involving an apparent Facebook marketplace exchange turned robbery. We told you on Monday about an alleged attempted robbery in Manitic where shots were reportedly fired, no one was hit by a bullet, and a teen suspect was taken into custody. Now, police say something similar happened in Barrhaven the night before. They're seeking a suspect accused of pulling a firearm and robbing a victim following a sale near Berrigan and Beatrice Drive. Anyone who saw something suspicious in that area between 7:30 and 8:30 Sunday night is being asked to come forward. We're hearing reaction from experts regarding the state of negotiations for a U.S.-Canada trade deal. CTV News has learned that the two sides hope to present a framework for a trade deal to U.S. President Donald Trump before new tariffs could be added to Canadian goods August 19th. Fenn Hampson is an international affairs professor at Carleton University and co-chair of a group of experts on Canada-U.S. relations.
6: They haven't at least publicly indicated what they'll give us in return in terms of tariff relief on those very punitive tariffs. And I think one of the reasons why they're being so tight-lipped, particularly in this case, you're dealing with a very mercurial president, and anything you might say could upset the apple cart.
5: President Trump has taken issue with provincial bans on U.S. alcohol, supply chain management on dairy, and certain tariffs and quotas on cars imported to Canada from the United States. It's considered likely Canada-U.S. Trade Minister Dominic LeBlanc will continue to spend extensive time in Washington over the coming days. Top officials have been at our embassy in the U.S. Capitol after a one-hour meeting with U.S. Trade Representative Jamison Greer Tuesday. CTV's Mike Lecouture remains in Washington with 1 week to go until the U.S. could impose new tariffs on a slate of Canadian goods. He has details on a possible timeline for when the framework of a trade agreement could be presented to President Trump.
7: We're hearing Monday and Tuesday because that gives you at least a day or two ahead of the August 19th deadline. And enough time, if there are any more finessing that has to happen, that they can sort of go back and forth.
5: It remains unclear how Canada may retaliate if the U.S. follows through on adding tariffs. Former Ottawa Senators forward Alex Formanton has been reinstated from his Hockey Canada suspension. An independent appeal board has confirmed the so-called London Five from Canada's 2018 World Junior Hockey Team breached the governing body's code of conduct. The players were acquitted of sexual assault charges connected with allegations from 2018. Kyle Foote, Carter Hart, Dylan Dubé, and Michael McLeod will gradually see their Hockey Canada suspensions lifted between this November and 2030. And finally, two major Canadian food companies have reported their latest earnings. Brenda Molina Navidad reports from the Canadian Press.
8: Grocery and drugstore retailer Metro has reported a third quarter profit of about $211 million. That's down from $323 million a year earlier. Sales for the quarter grew closer to $7 billion. Meanwhile, Maple Leaf Foods reported a second quarter profit of nearly $41 million, down from almost $58 million a year ago. Its sales rose 1.6% to $1.02 billion. Brenda Molina Navidad, The Canadian Press.
5: It's a new way to join the conversation. 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
9: Thanks, Andrew. Mostly cloudy out there. 23 degrees we're still sitting at. Feels more like 27 with the humidity. Chance of showers and a risk of thunderstorms the rest of the day here. Low of 14 overnight. Mix of sun and clouds tomorrow, 40% chance of showers and a risk of thunderstorms, high of 24, it'll feel more like 29 with the humidity. Sunny Friday though, a high of 24. Taking a look at the roads now, slow moving east on the Queensway from about Maitland till just after Parkdale. Westbound side backed up from Carling to Bayshore. It appears there's been a collision just after Woodruff now. Eastbound, or the 174 and the 416, I should say, are both moving well. Heavy delay heading both ways on the Chaudière crossing. Island Park backed up leading up to the Champlain Bridge. There are no other collisions to report around the city. Needing an oil change or maintenance check? Drop into Mr. Lou Plus Tires. No appointment needed before you hit the road this summer. Mr. Lou Plus Tires, celebrating 50 years. With weather and traffic, I'm Ryan Knowles.
5: 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That's the latest from the CTV Newsroom. I'm Andrew Schofield. 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
1: The countdown to August the 19th is on. Welcome back to the show. The American president, Donald Trump, has threatened punishing 50% tariffs on a wide array of Canadian goods. And they are poised to hit in a week. That makes it August the 19th, next Wednesday. Here's what we can tell you. Both sides had a nearly hour-long meeting yesterday in Washington, D.C. CTV News attempted to speak to our side, and we didn't get too much. Here's Michael Couture catching up with the Canada-U.S. Trade Minister, Dominic LeBlanc.
16: Minister, how close are we to a deal?
17: Bonjour. Hello. You know we're not going to discuss those things.
16: But how confident are you the way that the conversations are going?
17: Full points for trying. You're outside in the Washington heat.
16: I know, but a lot of Canadians are wondering. A lot of Canadians are wondering how close you are.
17: We'll have something to say when the moment's right.
1: Okay, so he's not talking. We get the message. But CTV News did some reporting and learned a little bit that both Canada and the U.S. representatives are apparently aiming to present the layout of a trade deal to Trump. In a previous meeting, they were discussing some possible concessions that the U.S. potentially could lower tariffs on steel and aluminum if the Canadian provinces could consider putting American booze back on the shelves and potentially dropping counter tariffs on U.S. autos. You can let us know at 1-800-580-CFRA. how you're feeling about all of this. Do you think that we can come to a deal ahead of next Wednesday?
18: Hey, my question for you today is...
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1: Diamond Eisinger joins us now, former special advisor on Canada-U.S. relations to the Trudeau government. Good afternoon. Thank you so much for taking the time.
20: Thanks for having me.
1: Well, as you could hear in that clip, we're not getting a ton of information on the record from the Canadian side. But where do you think Canada and the U.S. right now stand in terms of the trade negotiations?
20: Well, first of all, I admire Mike's best efforts to try to get answers out of government right now. But I also understand that they're in the position of needing to be cautious that they're not negotiating in public. This is potentially a very sensitive time over these next few days, as is, you know, rumored or reported in terms of the presentation of the outline of a deal to the president and the prime minister for their consideration. And so to have, you know, further details spilling out publicly may complicate that process.
1: What do you think the odds are of actually reaching a deal ahead of that deadline?
20: If I could bet on accurate odds, I think I'd be a very wealthy woman on U.S. topics. But I think in general, I do think there's a window of opportunity here, partly because of this accelerated progress and urgency. Government is very motivated to try to clarify or resolve this situation ahead of the 19th next week because of this date of possible imposition of 50% tariffs on a wide range of additional items. And so this has helped prompt, further engagement, be that with Minister LeBlanc meeting with U.S. trade representatives several times in the last few weeks, what they committed last week, which was sort of daily touch points over this coming week plus of engagement between the two teams. So that may include Jana Charette, the chief Canada-U.S. trade negotiator, for example, with her more administrative level counterparts, I'm unsure. But I think that there is again, that window of opportunity. But the main unpredictable element that remains is simply what the president thinks about this and if there is the will to get that deal done, because ultimately he is the decider here.
1: And obviously it's a delicate line, isn't it, between give and take versus folding like a cheap lawn chair.
20: Yeah, absolutely. And I think that Canada has done a pretty decent job of holding strong and clear to what its positions are. But we're dealing with a pretty unpredictable U.S. administration and partner. And seems like every other day, including I think yesterday, the latest up until now unheard concern from the U.S. was some comments about scallop fishing, I think, in off of the East Coast in the Atlantic Ocean. So there are sort of daily or every other day additional grievances and things being tossed into the mix by the United States that do make it challenging to make this forward progress towards a definitive deal that could be something in writing that both sides can agree to.
1: I know you say that we're achieving that delicate balance, but obviously you know that there are many Canadians who don't feel that way. They feel that we capitulated, especially when it comes to the Gordie Howe International Bridge, because Canada paid for that bridge and, you know, we diverted from the original agreement.
20: Yeah, the patience of Canadians in this situation has actually been pretty exceptional, just given that we are dealing with such challenges with the United States. I think that is a large part, though, of this urgency to try to get towards some fashion of deal before this August 19th date. It will be very challenging past that date, not impossible, but much more difficult if the United States introduces 50% tariffs further on Canada in addition to the layers of tariffs already in place. I think there will be even more goodwill and willingness challenges on the part of everyday Canadians to make any kinds of compromises or sacrifices required to get to a deal. So I think that it sounds like from lots of reporting and discussion publicly that has been a message that's been conveyed to the Americans, to the U.S. administration, to make sure that they understand that this is the window of acceptability and viability for the public in Canada to buy into a deal.
1: Chatting right now with Diamond Eisinger, a former special advisor on Canada-U.S. relations to the Canadian government. As you're well aware, there's been a story in the Globe and Mail this morning which indicates the August 19th tariffs could halt trade talks, that, you know, if they go into effect, negotiations are going to go off a cliff and they're going to stop or stall. What would that mean for the big picture here?
20: Well, ultimately, what government has been pressing for since, Donald Trump's reelection to a second term, further engagement with him, what they've been pressing for is a holistic agreement that we can get to that actually covers off the wide range of Canada-U.S. issues that are in place, up to and including the president's request for a review of the Canada-U.S.-Mexico agreement. It's not clear to me if between now and the 19th they're in a position to get to that place, because even the review process was largely undefined. We've been working towards, through this past year plus, various deadlines that sometimes we get to that deadline and the deadline wasn't a deadline, or something new has emerged as a new concern. And so between all of those elements, I think this is the time to press ahead. In terms of a cliff, I mean, it's unclear if that's more of a cliff of, again, as I said before, public acceptability or enthusiasm for continued talks with the U.S., or whether that's more of a matter of the government of Canada at that point saying, you know what, we're going to down tools for now until the U.S. is willing to come to the table in a more meaningful fashion.
1: We know that the American booze ban has been what the officials call a trade irritant, but we may as well just call it what it is. It's something that ticks them off, right? It's a thorn in their side because the Kentucky bourbon makers and the California winemakers are losing a lot of money. How much do you think that the alcohol factors in specifically?
20: The alcohol ban has been incredibly effective because Canada is a huge consumer and customer of American liquor products in regular times. You know, LCBO in Ontario is one of the largest customers in the world in terms of a single purchaser of American booze. And so it has been very challenging for producers in the United States to lose such a significant market and that market access. We also know that politically it's become an effective tool because the president and his team are very exercised about this and concerned about this, but not out of nowhere. They're not simply annoyed and concerned for no reason. They're concerned because of, I'm sure, what they are hearing from those producers, from elected officials and leaders all across the United States who are saying, hey, this is having a negative effect here in our state or in our community. And so premiers, I think, have been quite clear, certainly last week when there were some, you know, things floating around about the possibility of the liquor bans being lifted provincially. Several premiers came out quite strongly and said, absolutely not, or at least rather, not until we see meaningful and significant progress with the United States, because ultimately the steps were taken by premiers and their government as a response to the U.S. action. So anything other than the U.S. rescinding those actions would involve us giving up something that we don't need to in this equation here.
1: Some people have called the August the 19th a potential taco moment, taco meaning, you know, Trump always chickens out. It's just a sort of pejorative description of his tendency to make threats, and then, you know, the timeline isn't always the timeline, as you've already pointed to. Do you think it is a taco moment, or is this a real deadline? How much stock do you put into it?
20: I don't know if we will know, or even if the president and his team will know until that day or the night before, what the, you know, path forward is actually going to look like here. Because if, for example, Canada and the United States aren't able to get to a deal or an agreement by or on that day, it is possible that the president backs down, shifts his next step, makes another sort of unilateral decision about how the U.S. administration is going to proceed. They've been experimenting, as we've seen publicly and as has been widely analyzed, with all sorts of new and novel tariff mechanisms over, you know, especially the second administration of President Trump, with new legal measures to introduce tariffs in new ways that literally have not been seen historically or that haven't been used and experimented with in decades. And so it's very possible that we get to that point and that there is a stretching of the deadline further, that there is another distraction that comes up that makes Canada a lower priority relative to, you know, conflict globally or engagement with another international partner. So we'll have to see next week what that ends up actually looking like.
1: Diamond Eisinger, thanks so much for coming on the show. Great to hear from you.
20: Thank you.
1: 2:46 right now. We'll continue that conversation later in the show, and you can weigh in via our talkback and our text board. Coming up in a second, we just had a partial eclipse, and now tonight, a meteor shower. Is it going to be visible in Ottawa? And if so, what is the best viewing spot? We will ask a guest in just a second. Elena Hyde joins us from the observatory at York University. But right now, it's actually pretty sunny in the Byward Market. We do have a severe thunderstorm watch. It's a yellow watch, Ryan, but so far, nothing in downtown Ottawa.
19: Yeah, we'll have to wait and see. And yeah, the sun is shining here right now. We're sitting at
9: 23 degrees, Christy Cameron.

0: after Parkdale, 174 and the 416 continuing to move well. Heavy delay heading both ways on the Chaudière crossing. Island Park backed up leading up to the Champlain Bridge. The McDonald Cartier slow moving heading toward Ottawa right now. There is also a collision on Orleans Boulevard south of Jeanne d'Arc Boulevard. Needing an oil change or maintenance check? Drop into Mr. Lou Plus Tires. No appointment needed before you hit the road this summer. Mr. Lou Plus Tires celebrating 50 years. With weather and traffic, I'm Ryan Knowles.
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1: 2:52, there was a partial solar eclipse today. The path of totality, where it's really cool to see, was Greenland, Iceland, Spain, Portugal, and Russia. The total eclipse was not visible from Canada, but apparently if you were able to look in some places, the moon appeared to take a little bite out of

0: the sun. Hopefully people did that wearing the appropriate solar protection or the appropriate solar eclipse glasses. Now, meantime, as we fast forward and look ahead to tonight, Sky Watchers may be in for a treat. There's a unique show. There's a meteor shower that coincides with today's partial solar eclipse. Here to tell us more, Elena Hyde, who's the director of the Allen I. Carswell Observatory at York University. Hello, Elena. Good afternoon.
1: Hello. Yes, and hopefully fingers and toes crossed for clear skies. Obviously, if it was cloudy during the partial solar eclipse that we got in some parts of Canada, it might still clear up tonight. And one great advantage we have this evening throughout all of Canada is because the moon is, as we say in astronomy, over there-ish with the sun. So when the sun sets, the moon goes down too. The moon is obviously just getting done blocking the sun for that solar eclipse. But that means that tonight, when the sun goes away, the stars come out, there is no moon. And in astronomy, we call it a new moon, actually. So there's no bright lunar surface up there in the night sky this evening. And that's great because the Perseid meteor shower can be a bit on the faint side. And if you have bright moon, it kind of washes out all of the fainter meteorites that you might be able to see if you can also have clear weather and also, of course, get away from the city lights.
0: Okay, a lot of different factors there. We won't have the brightness of the moon, but if you are in Ottawa, the tip is to get out somewhere dark, maybe go out to the outskirts of town and just hope that we have clear night skies. Unfortunately, where I am right now, we have a severe thunderstorm watch. I'm not sure if that will clear out by this evening, but if it does, what will people be able to see?
1: Yeah, so this evening we have the Perseid meteor shower. It is a yearly event that generally happens around about of this time of year. And of course the new moon, or there not being a moon, means that if you can get even just a little bit out of the city, or if you can't get out of the city, try looking around your neighborhood and see if there's any nice little parks nearby, because even a small park might have less lights than, for example, downtown. Get to the darkest place you can, and of course the clearest skies you can. If it is really cloudy, those clouds will just completely stop you from seeing anything but the very, very brightest meteorite coming directly down next to your door.
0: Yeah. Were you able to see part of the partial solar eclipse where you are?
1: Yeah, so I'm just down in Toronto, and we had the tiniest little solar eclipse of about 8%. Of course, if anyone around Ottawa did have clear skies, they would have gotten about 14%. And up in Newfoundland Labrador, they had like 50% up there. So we got a couple pictures kind of through the clouds in Toronto, out by the Allen I. Carswell Observatory. And I have to say, given the really marvelous eclipse that we had a few years ago, it's a little bit not as spectacular, but at least we have this wonderful meteor shower tonight to make up for it. And later on this month, we have the partner lunar eclipse that all of Canada will be able to see.
0: Okay, and when is that happening?
1: That will be just a little bit later in August, on August 27th. And that lunar eclipse is a partial lunar eclipse, but it's quite a bit more spectacular, and all of Canada is going to be able to see some of it.
0: Thanks so much for the time today.
1: Absolutely. Good luck to everyone out there searching for meteorites, and don't forget to look uppity.
0: Elena Hyde, director of the Allen I. Carswell Observatory at York University. I love her passion for the night sky. I still remember the solar eclipse when it was happening, and Ottawa wasn't quite in the path of totality, but certainly it was a dramatic moment, and there was a lot of fanfare. And there was a woman across the street at Fiorella, the hair salon, who had come out with all of the foils in her hair. She was getting her hair bleached blonde, and she didn't have the glasses on, and she just comes out, and she's just like staring at the sky with her hair in the foils. It was a very funny moment. A lot of people were doing that, and unfortunately, despite all of the messaging from people like our guest, a lot of people tourists gawking on the street, the woman in the hair salon, drivers that stopped and got out were just staring at the sky, looking directly at the eclipse without the appropriate eyewear. So, you know, people say, oh, you warn us too much. You say it too much. We got it. We got it. We're not stupid. Well, not the case. News coming up in 2 minutes.
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17: Good afternoon. I'm Andrew Schofield. Mainly cloudy with a risk of a thunderstorm this afternoon. Right now it's 23 degrees and feels like 27. Your full forecast is coming up, but first, your top stories. Ottawa police are investigating a second suspected incident this week where a gun was pulled during a Facebook Marketplace exchange. Police say someone pulled a firearm and robbed a victim following a sale in the area of Berrigan Drive and Beatrice Drive in Barrhaven. They're asking anyone who may have been in the area Sunday night between 7:30 and 8:30 to come forward or provide any available video footage. This was the night before a similar alleged incident in Manitic where shots were reportedly fired, no bullets hit, and a teen suspect was taken into custody. It's considered likely Canada-U.S. Trade Minister Dominic LeBlanc will continue to spend extensive time in Washington over the coming days. Top officials have been at our embassy in the U.S. Capitol after a one-hour meeting with U.S. Trade Representative Jameson Greer Tuesday. CTV's Michael Couture remains in D.C. with 1 week to go until the U.S. could impose new tariffs on a slate of Canadian goods. He has details on a possible timeline for when the framework of a trade agreement could be presented to President Trump.
18: We're hearing Monday and Tuesday because that gives you at least a day or two ahead of the August 19th deadline, and enough time if there are any more finessing that has to happen that they can sort of go back and forth.
17: It remains unclear how Canada may retaliate if the U.S. follows through on adding tariffs. Five players from Canada's 2018 World Junior team acquitted last year of sexual assault breached the Hockey Canada Code of Conduct. That's the ruling from an independent appeal board. A decision was announced today saying four of the five remain suspended from Hockey Canada activities. The exception is former Ottawa Senators forward Alex Formanton, who has been immediately reinstated. Cal Foote, Carter Hart, Dylan Dubé, and Michael McLeod will gradually see their suspensions lifted between this November and 2030. Ottawa Public Health is reminding parents to update their children's vaccination records. Children in Ontario schools are required to be vaccinated against a slate of viruses in order to attend class. Doctors in the province do not automatically report immunizations to their local public health units. Students with out-of-date vaccination records could face suspension. Global Affairs Canada is refusing to say whether Foreign Affairs Minister Anita Anand discussed the repatriation of Canadian men imprisoned in Iraq when she spoke recently with her Iraqi counterpart. Jim Bronskill reports from the Canadian Press.
9: In an emailed response to questions, a department spokesperson says the federal government continues to assess developments related to Canadian citizens detained in Iraq. The spokesperson says no further information can be disclosed due to privacy and operational security considerations. Foreign nationals were held in detention centers in Syria for years by Kurdish forces that wrested back the strife-torn region from the militant group known as the Islamic State of Iraq and the Levant. Prisoners from various countries, including Canada, were moved to Iraq earlier this year. Jim Bronskill, The Canadian Press, Ottawa.
17: It's a new way to join the conversation. Have your say with the CFRA talkback button on the iHeartRadio app. Ryan Knowles is in the CTV Weather Center. Ryan?
16: Thanks, Andrew. Mostly cloudy out there right now. The sun is peeking out in the Byward Market, though. We are sitting at 23 degrees. Feels like 28 with the humidity. Chance of showers and a risk of thunderstorms the rest of the day here. Low of 14 overnight. Mix of sun and clouds tomorrow. 40% chance of showers and a risk of thunderstorms. High of 24, feeling like 29. And then sunny Friday. No chance of rain, no humidity, a high of 24 degrees. Taking a look at the roads now, slow moving west on the Queensway between Parkdale and Woodruff, though that collision at Woodruff has been cleared. Eastbound side slow between Maitland and Parkdale. Should mention the westbound side, bit of a delay around Nicholas. 174 east, moderate congestion around Montreal Road. Slow moving heading both ways on the Chaudière crossing, Island Park, leading up to the Champlain Bridge. No other collisions to report around the city. 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With weather and traffic, I'm Ryan Knowles.
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7: Just a few weeks ago on this program, we were talking about how the housing crisis in Canada has created a happiness crisis. Welcome back to the show. Home prices feel out of reach for many people. Their wages are not keeping up with inflation. And even if they're renting, that is very expensive as well. There's now new research that we were talking about that suggests it's actually eroding life satisfaction, especially among young adults who feel like they're being pushed out, that they have no way to buy that dream of a house or even to rent a place that is safe and dry and warm shelter in the winter, that it's just getting incredibly expensive and they're starting to feel incredibly desperate as a result. Now, we often talk about housing in a very dry way, like in terms of the stats on housing starts or the plan of the federal government or the plan here in Ottawa in terms of what the municipality is doing to improve housing stability and supportive services. But today, with Dr. Ali Khan Abdullah, we're talking about housing as more of a health priority.
26: This is the thing that I want people to walk away with.
27: Doctor, we'll see you now!
26: They need more help, and we should look after them.
5: The Checkup.
7: Joining us, as he does every single Wednesday, Dr. Ali Khan Abdullah, a family doctor working in Manotick. Good afternoon, doctor.
28: Hello there, Christy Cameron.
7: Why is housing more than an economic thing? Why is it a health issue?
28: Yeah, thank you for giving us the opportunity to talk about this in sort of a wider perspective. So I'm going to bring a case along. I'm going to name her Maria. That's not her real name. I'm just going to include some facts of an amalgam of patients. A single mother working as hard as she can, slightly above minimum wage, has two children. She isn't homeless, but she's in an apartment. And you know that the affordability has been an issue. You talked about it in your interlude. And what was important with that is you talked about the fact that there are issues associated with finances and being able to pay for food and being able to pay for rent and, you know, gasoline and so on and so forth. And could you imagine, she comes into my office and she starts talking about blood pressure. And then she realizes that in the questioning, she's also not sleeping very well and she's under a fair bit of stress and she's quite tired. And then finally, after a bit of conversation, we find out that she actually hasn't been taking her blood pressure medicine. And the reason for that is she can't afford it anymore. She has to decide whether she's going to feed her children or she's going to take care of her health. And so she thought, I'm just going to stop this for a little bit. If we only talked about blood pressure and we did not talk about the affordability and the issues associated with housing crisis, then we would miss the diagnosis altogether.
7: That's a really sad situation. How common is it?
28: It's more common than you think. You know, I'm lucky. I'm in Manotick most of the time, and most of my clients have relatively stable housing. But now that people are looking for family doctors and we're taking people from all over the city, this is happening around 15-20% of the people that I see. And in my colleagues in some areas of the city, it's a lot more common than that.
7: Hmm. Now, in terms of the city of Ottawa, they have their own housing and homelessness plan. How well do you think that they're doing so far to address this pressing issue?
28: Yeah, let's let's break that down a little bit, right? And let's give kudos to the city for what they're doing. They're acknowledging the fact that housing and homelessness is an important issue. They're acknowledging from their own budget that they're going to put in, I don't know, $23 to $25 million towards affordable housing. They're going to build 350 affordable units. These are good things to do. But let's think of it this way. You end up getting so many houses built, and you spend so much money on top of it, but are we really thinking about the health outcomes? So, for example, how many families have been avoided from eviction because of these choices that have been made? How many people have moved out of homelessness? How many seniors can remain safely in their homes? It's not about the new homes, it's about the homes that they're already living in. How many children are living in stable housing? How many emergency room visits have we been preventing because we're dealing with housing insecurity as a health issue? That's the key.
7: Yeah, and in terms of the province, we know that province-wide in Ontario, there is a severe and deepening housing crisis, that a lot of people can not afford the rents out there, that the province has tried to make this a goal of putting up a bunch of new houses, and they're trying to sort of expedite development in that area. Do you think that we've seen any progress in terms of the province and what it has done?
28: Yeah, and once again, let's give them a round of applause for their efforts, right? They're thinking about HST relief for eligible new homes. Great, $130,000 less if you spend up to $1 million. Okay, you're also reducing development charges for the people that are building homes. And so, and there is a very specific investment, over $50 million for supportive housing, building another 425 supporting housing units in the province. But these are important investments, but let's see what we're doing. We're spending billions making houses easier to build. But let's think about the people that are struggling. They have affordability issues. They make $30,000 to $45,000 a year. Maybe they're sick. Maybe they're on Ontario disability. Can they afford the housing? Can they afford the rent? Have we solved any of their issues because we've made it easier for developers to build homes at lower cost? That doesn't seem to make a lot of sense. And I'll throw one last thing in. You know, just imagine this idea. An average family making $40,000 to $50,000 a year, that's what they're living on, right? A little less than $4,000 a month, and I don't know what that is after tax, but it's not a lot. And so the developer that ends up building a house saves $50,000 in construction, more than this family earns in the entire year, right? But do you think that they're going to make that house that much more affordable, that someone that lives on $45,000, $50,000 a year is going to be able to afford a house or rental and those things? When the average price is $2,000 to $3,000 a month?
7: Let's talk rental rates in Ottawa, because rents are also becoming very steep. I think people in other parts of Canada, particularly in Toronto or Vancouver, may think of Ottawa as cheaper, but, you know, it's actually pretty expensive here still, comparatively. And when I tell friends on the West Coast or in the GTA how much here people pay, they're usually pretty shocked. That being said, rental rates dropped slightly in Ottawa last month. The new national rent report for rentals.ca and Urban Nation shows that the average rent in the capital was $2,164 last month. So that is down about $15 from the average rent the month before in June. How do you read that? How affordable do you think it is in Ottawa? And is that good news or not?
28: Well, any reduction in rental is good news, right? And here's where the broken record comes out. I feel like I'm standing on top of a soapbox saying the same thing over and over again, but I'll say it a different way, and hopefully it'll sort of sink in. You get a vacancy rate increase. Great. That means there are more houses available. The rent is $2,000. A family that's making $4,550, that's close to 40% of everything that they earn. So everything that's left over, they got to pay for whatever's left over. We're making it impossible to afford things, even though we are making more units available to people. And so people have to choose. And so will you pay your rent and get evicted? Of course you're going to pay your rent. You don't want to end up out in the street. You want to be homeless. So then you're going to choose. Are you going to choose your medications or your food? And if you're like Maria and you're living in a home with two kids that you have to support, you're going to feed them, right? So you're going to skimp out on the medications that you require or the other things that are make life a little bit more bearable. Maybe you're not going to be able to drive. Maybe you're going to put up with OC transport instead of driving your car. And so that's what I'm afraid of, right? The availability isn't the same as affordability.
7: You're making the case here, doctor, the argument that housing is health care, that a prescription for a lot of people is to be in stable housing. What is missing from the political solution, in your view?
28: Yeah, and this is the crux of the matter, right? So let's go back to basic principles. There is an amount of affordable housing that's out there. We need to make sure that they stay affordable, okay? People are struggling. The cost of living is a lot higher. We can't keep increasing the rents on those. We may have to even lower the rents on them, and we have to look after them, right? You can't have animals and cockroaches and infestations and, you know, bad air conditioning and all those things. They have to be cleaned up, and they have to stay affordable. Then when you do the investment in supporting housing, which people are doing, they're investing the money, so you can't say they're not doing their work, you have to wrap around some healthcare and social support around them. So imagine people with mental health or addictions or complex disability or so on and so forth, they need to have pharmacies around them. They need to have social services. They need to have a family doctor or a nurse practitioner. They need to think about community health services. So then you tie it to a service where you're getting social support plus healthcare and you're getting housing in the process. And then finally, and this is the kicker, when we're doing the metrics on top of that, is the government evaluating a housing project based on how many reduced emergency department visits that there are? Have we improved children's health? Have we ensured that there is less falls for seniors by the way that we've designed it, right? Have we come up with a way to ensure the people that have mental illnesses are remain housed and they're giving the support that they require so they don't end up having breakouts with mental illness? These are the important things where you think about housing policy and health policy and how they're linked together.
7: Thank you, Dr. Abdullah. Always great to hear from you. Dr. Ali Khan Abdullah is a family doctor who works in Manitech, and he joins us every Wednesday for the checkup. 319, Time Saver Traffic and Weather now with Ryan Knowles.
16: Thanks, Christy Cameron. Partly cloudy out there. 23 degrees, feels like 28 with the humidity. Chance of showers, risk of thunderstorms for the rest of the day. Low 14 overnight. More of the same tomorrow. Mix of sun and clouds. 40% chance of showers and a risk of thunderstorms. High of 24. It'll feel like 29. Sunny skies Friday, though, a high of 24. Taking a look at the roads now, we'll start with Highway 416. There's been a collision just after the County Road 43 exit. All lanes are closed from there to the County Road 44 exit. It's slowing things down quite a bit. Queensway, westbound side, slow around Nicholas, and then from Bronson to Pinecrest, eastbound from Maitland to Parkdale, 174 east, moderate to heavy between the Split and Montreal Road. Slow moving heading both ways on the McDonnell-Cartier Bridge and the Chaudière crossing. The Portage and the Champlain are backed up heading toward Quebec. There's also a collision on Carling at Fisher. With weather and traffic, I'm Ryan Knowles.
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1: Sources have confirmed to CTV News that Canada's chief trade negotiator to the United States, Janice Charette, has apparently warned the Americans that if they hit Canada with those new broad sweeping tariffs of 50% next Wednesday, that that will represent a cliff in trade negotiations. So CTV now confirming what had been reported previously in the Globe and Mail. I raised that earlier when we were chatting with the trade expert on our show. What's going to happen by next Wednesday if Canada and the U.S. don't come to a deal? And if then Canada is hit with these punitive 50% tariffs. Do you think that we can come to a deal ahead of August the 19th? Let us know. Phone lines are open, 613-521-8255.
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1: Both sides have been fairly tight-lipped. They had a nearly hour-long meeting yesterday in Washington, D.C., and coming out of that meeting, Dominic LeBlanc was asked by Mike LeCouture, one of our reporters, what happened? How's it going? And the Canada U.S. Trade Minister didn't want to say too much.
6: Minister, how close are we to a deal?
7: Bonjour. Hello. You know we're not going to discuss those things.
6: But how confident are you the way that the conversations are going?
7: Full points for trying. You're outside in the Washington heat.
6: I know, but a lot of Canadians are wondering. A lot of Canadians are wondering how close you are.
7: We'll have something to say when the moment's right.
1: Sources confirmed to CTV Now, though, if Canada is slammed with those 50% tariffs, that it's essentially going to stall negotiations. We had already learned that both the Canadian and American representatives are aiming to get something in front of Trump, that they want to have a framework or a layout of a trade deal. And in a previous meeting, both sides had been talking about potential concessions. Things like if the U.S. could lower tariffs on steel and aluminum, then maybe the federal government in Canada could ask the provinces to consider putting American booze back on the shelves, to put it back on the shelves of the LCBO and the other provincial liquor stores where it has not been for over a year. Also, potentially dropping counter tariffs on U.S. autos. You can let us know at 613-521-8255. How much faith do you have that something is going to be worked out? We had Diamond Eisinger on the show earlier today. She's a former special advisor on Canada-U.S. relations.
8: I admire Mike's best efforts to try to get answers out of government right now, but I also understand that they're in the position of needing to be cautious that they're not negotiating in public. This is potentially a very sensitive time over these next few days, as is, you know, rumored or reported in terms of the presentation of the outline of a deal to the president and the prime minister for their consideration. And so to have, you know, further details spilling out publicly may complicate that process.
1: We're into crunch time now, and the question is whether or not something meaningful can be worked out in time, or even if the timeline is the actual timeline, or is this another deadline that could come and go that Trump has set up with a lot of anticipation and building up anxiety, and then it doesn't actually come to fruition. She said Trump is unpredictable, so no one has any idea.
8: I do think there's a window of opportunity here, partly because of this accelerated progress and urgency. Government is very motivated to try to clarify or resolve this situation ahead of the 19th next week. This has helped prompt, further engagement, be that with Minister LeBlanc meeting with U.S. trade representatives several times in the last few weeks, what they committed last week, which was sort of daily touch points over this coming week plus of engagement between the two teams. So that may include Janice Charette, the chief Canada-U.S. trade negotiator, for example, with her more administrative-level counterparts, I'm unsure. But I think that there is again, that window of opportunity. But the main unpredictable element that remains is simply what the president thinks about this and if there is the will to get that deal done.
1: I asked her about the optics here. If we're just eating out of Trump's hand, are we capitulating too much and not standing up to our own patriotic interests and to our own convictions? Here's what she said.
8: I think that Canada has done a pretty decent job of holding strong and clear to what its positions are, but we're dealing with a pretty unpredictable U.S. administration and partner, and seems like every other day, including I think yesterday, the latest up until now, unheard concern from the U.S. was some comments about scallop fishing, I think, off of the East Coast in the Atlantic Ocean. So there are sort of daily or every other day additional grievances and things being tossed into the mix by the United States that do make it challenging to make this forward progress towards a definitive deal that could be something in writing that both sides can agree to.
1: We just got a talk back from a listener who is calling himself Angry Pete. I didn't give him that label. That's his own moniker for himself. He says, we are groveling way too much at Trump's feet, begging for a deal, and we need to stand up to the bully.
5: Talk back.
3: Christy, this is Angry Pete against Ottawa complainers. Do you want to tell me what are we doing in the States begging the Americans for leniency on what they're doing? I can't understand that. Does people realize what it makes us Canadians look like?
1: All right. Thanks for that, Angry Pete. The thing is, if Canada makes concessions, where do they stop? And what guarantees do we have that Trump is not going to repeatedly continue to change his mind? Caving to his demands, obviously, so far hasn't guaranteed success. So I do worry about that. This, however, is quite the escalation in the trade war, and we have very few days left now, just a week to figure it all out. The stakes are very high. These new tariffs could be incredibly punishing to the Canadian economy. So, you know, for the sake of businesses that need predictability, I understand why we are there sitting down and having some real conversations, trying to see if we can come to a deal that would work for both parties. It doesn't guarantee it's going to happen, but it's good to hear that both sides are talking concessions now, not just the Canadians. Do I think we can reach a deal by the 19th? I hope so, but I don't have faith in it, that's for sure. We're 20 seconds away from the 3:30 news. When we come back, it has been the wettest summer ever. What will fall look like in the nation's capital? We'll check in with Doug Gillum from the Weather Network.
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9: Good afternoon. I'm Andrew Schofield. Cloudy and cool with a chance of a thunderstorm overnight. Right now we're sitting at 23 and it feels like 28 in the capital. Your full forecast is coming up, but first your top stories. Ottawa police say they're investigating a second incident this week involving an apparent Facebook Marketplace exchange turned robbery. We told you on Monday about an alleged attempted robbery in Manitic where shots were reportedly fired, no one was hit, and a teen suspect was taken into custody, but now police say something similar happened in Barrhaven the night before. They're seeking a suspect accused of pulling a firearm and robbing a victim following a sale near Berrigan and Beatrice Drive. Anyone who saw something suspicious in that area between 7:30 and 8:30 Sunday night is being asked to come forward. Ottawa Fire says the water rescue team has retrieved a kayaker who had flipped off his craft and was unable to get back on. This happened at about 2:30 this afternoon in the Ottawa River near Petrie Island. Ottawa Fire says the kayaker was clinging to the boat of a friend before crews reached them. No immediate word on any injuries. What happens next for Canadian officials working on negotiations in Washington? CTV's Mike LaCouture remains in the U.S. Capitol. He says Canada-U.S. Trade Minister Dominic LeBlanc is still there after a one-hour conversation with the top U.S. trade official on Tuesday.
10: Our understanding essentially is that LeBlanc and the team are in Washington right now, continuing to have meetings. It doesn't sound like they're going to be having meetings, though, with their American counterparts right now. That's unclear if it is because that there is a stall or if it's just a logistical thing.
9: Sources tell CTV News officials would like to get the framework of a trade deal on U.S. President Donald Trump's desk on Monday or Tuesday, allowing for some runway before new tariffs could be imposed. There's been an update on the five players from Canada's 2018 World Junior team who were acquitted of sexual assault last year. Naira Ahmed reports from the Canadian Press.
11: Four players will remain suspended from Hockey Canada sanctioned programs after an independent appeal board ruled that Cal Foote, Carter Hart, Dylan Dubé, and Michael McLeod breached the Hockey Canada Code of Conduct. The suspensions mean McLeod will not be eligible for reinstatement until November of 2030. Foote will be eligible this November, current Vegas Golden Knight Carter Hart by November of next year, and St. Louis Blues player Dylan Dubé in November of 2028. Hockey Canada says Alex Formanton is eligible for immediate reinstatement. The five were acquitted in July of 2025 on sexual assault charges stemming from an encounter with a woman at a 2018 Hockey Canada gala in London, Ontario. Naira Ahmed, The Canadian Press.
9: The city of Gatineau is hoping the departure of Volleyball Canada's men's national team from one of their facilities can be a bump set spike for someone else. The team's exit was announced last month, but the timeline has now been sped up from 2028 to 2027. In a statement to CTV News, Gatineau says this could free up space and court time at the Centre Sportif for the benefit of the community. The men's indoor program has trained in Gatineau since 2009. Next year, the team moves to Scarborough, Ontario. Sign up now for our morning and evening CTV News Ottawa newsletters. 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Ryan Knowles is in the CTV Weather Center. Ryan?
12: Thanks, Andrew. Partly cloudy skies out there right now. We're sitting at 23 degrees, feels like 28 with the humidity, 60% chance of showers and a risk of thunderstorms tonight, low of 14. Mix of sun and clouds tomorrow, 40% chance of showers and a risk of thunderstorms, high of 26, feeling more like 30 with the humidity. Things are looking up Friday, sunny, a high of 24 degrees. 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Taking a look at the roads now. Slow moving west on the Queensway from about Bronson to Pinecrest. Eastbound side backed up between Woodruff and Parkdale. Also between St. Laurent and Innes. 416 southbound. All lanes are closed between the County 43 and County 44 exit. There's been a collision between there, really slowing things down. 174 east, moderate to heavy between the Split and Montreal Road. Slow moving both ways on the McDonald-Cartier and Chaudière crossing. Heavy delay heading toward Quebec on the Portage Bridge and the Champlain. Collision on Carling at Fisher has been cleared. There are no other collisions to report around the city. 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With weather and traffic, I'm Ryan Knowles.
9: 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I'm Andrew Schofield. 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
1: The summer of 2026 will go down in the record books as the wettest summer in Ottawa history. And right on cue, of course, as we're about to talk weather with Doug Gillum from the Weather Network, it's 23 degrees, feeling like 28, but there is a severe thunderstorm watch in effect in Ottawa, meaning that even though it's sunny where I am in the Byward Market, that we may actually get some pretty intense wind gusts this afternoon, near 90 kilometers an hour, some heavy rain, and maybe even the potential for quarter-sized hail. Joining us right now for a look back and then a look ahead, Doug Gillum, welcome back.
2: Thank you.
1: Great it really was a wet summer. How did it compare to other years?
2: Well, it's the officially the wettest summer on record, and we're not done. So any additional rain will just keep on adding to the total. We're talking about meteorological summer, June, July, and August. We have surpassed the previous record set in 1972. Since June 1st, we have had 488 millimeters of rain. No doubt we're going to go past 500 millimeters. So everyone's backyard experience is different. We've all had excessive rain. Some have had a little bit more and or less. Yeah, that's the nature of thunderstorms, often wide ranges over short distances.
1: And why do you think that is, that it has been so wet this year? Is that just kind of how it goes? Some summers are dry, some are wet, or is it more of an evolving climate pattern over time?
2: Well, our forecast for the summer was for a wetter than normal summer with more frequent threats for thunderstorms. And the reason for that, which has come into play, is that we expected that we would be the battleground between warm and humid air to the south and frequent attempts at cooler air pushing south. And when hot and humid air is not able to just take over, but it's in a constant battle, that is the trigger for storms. They often refer to it as the ring of fire around the edge of the hot pattern. You're not under the worst of the heat, but you're on the edge of it. And that's where the storms keep tracking. And with the rapid transition to a very strong El Nino, we have a stronger than normal jet stream pattern. And that is also helps to energize the storm. So I wouldn't call it the new normal and assume that next year will be the same. But we are in a, we're transitioning into a very strong El Nino pattern, and also in the battleground between clashing air masses. That's been the recipe for a very stormy summer.
1: It very much feels like Ottawa has become the thunderstorm capital or even the flooding capital. I guess that's why.
2: Yeah, exactly right. And, you know, it's interesting, some places in southern Ontario need rain. They keep missing out on the storms, but Niagara also feels your pain. They had a stretch where nearly 300 millimeters of rain in a week. So it hasn't just been Ottawa. You're the capital of it in many ways, but we've had some flooding in other areas as well. It's definitely been a very stormy summer across the region.
1: What can we expect to wrap up August and to end the summer?
2: Well, the worst of the heat is behind us. We haven't really had consistent heat, but we certainly had plenty of muggy weather. We've started the slide into fall, but it's going to be a slow slide. We're not just going into a free fall. We think temperatures during the second half of August will be near to slightly below normal, and we'll kind of plateau in September. We think actually September as a whole will be warmer than normal. So that means we have a lot of pleasant days in the low to mid 20s ahead of us, very comfortable for a lot of outdoor activities, but we're not, unfortunately, going into drought either. We're still going to have threats for thunderstorms at times. No doubt we're going to continue to add to those totals. Not quite as an active pattern as we've been seeing, but there's still going to be many stormy days ahead, but a lot of comfortable days in terms of the temperatures.
1: I'm not cheerleading for an early fall. I love the hot and even the humid summer evenings. But it's around that time where people are starting to think about their fall schedules and they're thinking about the return to routine. What does the weather look like as we get closer to the end of September and into October?
2: We do expect a overall fall to be warmer than normal. We think September will be warmer than normal. So while the worst of the heat ended earlier, we're not, you know, September's not going to be, you know, hoodie weather constantly. I think a lot of warm weather in September. And overall, the fall should be warmer than normal. But as we look at years in the past that had this rapid transition to a strong El Nino, usually the pattern breaks down for a couple of weeks. And I'm concerned that there will be a period in October or, and into early November where you go, what happened? Are we going into an early winter? The answer is no. We just may have a couple weeks where you might think that, where the pattern breaks down and then we go back into a very mild pattern to end the fall and to start winter. So lots of mild weather ahead, but it's a tumultuous pattern and there will be probably a stretch, as we usually see in the fall, where it's cooler. But we don't expect an early winter at all.
1: Oh, good to hear that. Thanks so much, Doug. Take care.
2: Yeah. Thanks. You as well.
1: Doug Gillum, meteorologist with the Weather Network, talking about the wet summer in Ottawa, the wettest summer that we've ever seen. A total of 488.2 millimeters of rain was recorded at the Ottawa airport between June and August the 11th, which smashes a previous record that was set in the 1970s. It was set back in 1972. 3:45, right on the nose. Speaking of the weather, Ryan Knowles is standing by. Good afternoon.
3: What's going on?
1: It's hot. It's sunny. We've got a thunderstorm warning, a watch actually, but maybe to become a warning this afternoon. Right now, it's just a yellow watch.
3: Yeah, we'll see, Christy Cameron. In the meantime, right now, partly cloudy, 23 degrees, feels like 28 with the humidity. As you mentioned, chance of showers, risk of thunderstorms the rest of the day here, low of 14 overnight. More of the same tomorrow, mix of sun and clouds, 40% chance of showers and a risk of thunderstorms throughout the day, a high of 26. It'll feel more like 30 with the humidity. Sunny Friday, a high of 24. Taking a look at the roads now, slow moving southbound on the 416. There's been a collision between County Road 43 and County Road 44. All lanes are closed between there. I would suggest getting off before then, really slowing things down. Queensway, slow westbound between Bronson to Pinecrest, east from Woodruff to Parkdale, and from Riverside to Innes. 174 east, moderate to heavy between the Split and Montreal Road. Heavy delay heading both ways on the McDonald-Cartier Bridge and the Chaudière Crossing, the Portage and the Champlain backed up heading toward Quebec. There is also a collision on the Kitchissippi-Mecan Parkway westbound close to Carling, slowing things down around there. Needing an oil change or maintenance check? Drop into Mr. Lou Plus Tires. No appointment needed before you hit the road this summer. Mr. Lou Plus Tires, celebrating 50 years. With weather and traffic, I'm Ryan Knowles.
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1: Welcome back to the show. As Ryan and I were just quickly touching on in the weather report, there is a yellow severe thunderstorm watch, which is issued by Environment Canada. Currently 23 degrees, feeling like 28. It's hot and sunny in the Byward Market, but we do have the chance of a risk of a thunderstorm. As always, you can text into the show and you can weigh in on our question of the day coming up right after the 4 p.m. news. We're talking about Canada and the U.S., the trade negotiations as the clock is ticking down to the all-important deadline of August the 19th, next Wednesday. Do you think Canada can get it done? Can the U.S. actually make concessions? Should Canada continue to make concessions? 613-521-8255. You can hold that thought and call in live right after the 4 p.m. news. But right now, I want to pivot to a story that's a little bit more lighthearted. It's the curious case of the shrinking Mars bar with Chris Holsky.
2: It's rare that we get an opportunity like this, Christy, to talk about and actually get a great visual example. I'm going to encourage people to head over to ctvnews.ca so that they can actually see this picture. All the conversations about shrinkflation, people know what shrinkflation is, a bit of a refresher. It's when you have a product, a food product, for example, and the price could stay the same. However, the amount that you actually get within the package that you bought, it could become smaller. I don't get bothered by this necessarily too much, except for if it's something like pasta where I feel like I'm getting, you know, a pound of pasta and instead it's 400 grams of pasta. Now it completely messes up my recipe, but I digress. So there is a specific item that is turned up in the UK, and it's one actually that's been hawked by a local legend. Let's hear from Canadian ski racing legend Nancy Green.
3: Here, catch. A Mars bar makes a great break.
2: Ironically, roughly 10 years ago, Nancy Green reigned. She, as a senator, she attempted to try to have junk food ads banned.

0: in Canada, but
1: I remember that.
0: Yes, but I digress. I don't believe that was completely successful. So, a British cleaner in Victoria. Now that we're talking about, we're not just talking about somebody who comes in and offers a maid service. We're talking about someone who is brought to, say, for example, crime scenes or places where there has been a major issue with hoarding. Well, she was at a hoarder's place within the last few weeks, and she found in a box of stuff, as what tends, this tends to accumulate, right? In a box of stuff, a box of junk, she found a Mars bar from 1991. And the size difference between the old Mars bar and the current one, she noticed just by looking at it in the palm of her hand how much larger it was. So she bought a new Mars bar. She put the old one next to the new one. She released a TikTok video and it went viral. She had a conversation with CTV News about this yesterday.
2: We're getting squeezed and squeezed more. Cost of living's going up. I don't think people quite realise that things are getting smaller as well as the price going up. But when you see the two chocolate bars side by side, there's absolutely, there's no getting away from it.
0: Now, here's how it happens, right, with shrinkflation. Because, if someone makes a small adjustment, they remove, say, a couple of grams from a product where, you won't notice this necessarily month by month. If this keeps happening over and over again, eventually you are going to find the difference. But when it comes to a food product, though, how often do you have this opportunity when it can be separated by 35 years?
1: Yeah, and you can actually hold one up to the other, and one feels light as a feather, and the other one feels like a brick.
0: Exactly. If you were to go buy, say, a bag of potato chips, a personal-sized one, those have noticeably gotten smaller. Actually, any size.
1: It's all air. You open it up, it's all air.
0: But I think for the most part, it's almost always been all air.
1: Is that true?
0: Yeah, but even then, the amount within inside, you would notice it, right? Even then, the criticism of there being a whole bunch of air and barely any chips in a bag, that's been something that's existed now for, what, 40
1: years? Well, I had
0: an
1: M&M where there was literally one M&M.
0: Really?
1: In a Halloween packet.
0: I thought it was
1: a TikTok trend. I thought it was a hoax. It was real.
0: And a lot more times, I think they're more overt. You know how some peanut butter cups used to get a full-size one at Halloween?
1: Mm-hmm.
0: Yes. And now it's just a tiny one. By the way, I don't understand the entire labeling of Halloween candy as fun size. What's fun about getting less candy? Anyhow, CTV News, of course, they did reach out to Mars on this. And they did get a statement from Mars, not the planet. Mars Incorporated, the manufacturer of Mars bars, Snickers, Skittles, etc. Quote, they responded, like many food manufacturers, we continue to navigate unprecedented cost pressures across our operations and global supply chains, adding that the chocolate bar's recipe remains completely unchanged. So it tastes the same, you just get less of it. What is curious to me about this, though, Christy, is that they seemed, whomever is working in PR, they sent something out that seemed like it was going on for today. We are talking again about a 35-year-old piece of candy that somebody found. I'm not sure you can talk about continuing to navigate unprecedented cost pressures across our operations. The Strait of Hormuz, for example, was open for most years in between 1991 and now. Mars continues, over the last 35 years, so they do get into this a little bit more, we have made a number of updates to our bar sizes and pack formats to reflect consumer demand alongside considering wider internal factors such as manufacturing costs and the price of cocoa. The question always, Christy, comes down to this. What is going to make someone angrier if they are in a grocery store or they're looking at a whole bunch of chocolate bars while filling up on gas? Is it going to be a price increase or is it going to be getting slightly less? Now, Greg, again, week by week, month by month, you may not notice this, but when you have a 35-year gap such as this, man, that difference, it becomes astounding.
1: If you found a chocolate bar like this woman with a best before date of 1991, it's 35 years old, knowing that it's full of preservatives, that it's not an organic chocolate bar, it's not produce, would you take a bite?
0: Not a chance.
1: Surely it's spoiled inside, even despite all the preservatives, right?
0: I would ask this question, and I found alcohol bottles a lot older than that before, and have not hesitated to have alcohol that had been open and even sitting for about 50 or 60 years.
1: If it's 40%,
0: would I do that though with a cream liqueur though, right? When it comes to chocolate bar, no chance. There's no way I would do this. And Victoria, the cleaner, she suggested that perhaps a lab might want to look at it and see whether or not things are still consistent, at least with the food that's inside.
1: Well, I have to say, it looked pretty good. I'm looking at a picture of it right now, and you would think that from oils and dirt and grime, in this residence that there would be a chemical breakdown of the wrapper, and yet it looks quite good.
0: No, or you could always just go and, again, Mars insists the recipe is the same. You could go get a Mars right now, or you could level up if you can eat peanuts and get a Snickers bar, because honestly, who eats Mars bars these days?
1: Well, I mean, where's the fun in that?
0: I know, a Snickers bar is way better. Same company, so don't feel guilty saying that.
1: I know, we want the vintage Mars bar. We want the one that has collector's value to it. Just not the upset stomach later.
0: Oh my goodness. You know what? I could see a YouTube streamer, one of those super rich ones, those really stupid ones that I ate a Mars bar for $1,000, or actually they handed it to somebody else. Eat a 35-year-old Mars bar for a $100,000 check challenge. I think maybe that happens.
1: Thank you, Chris. We're 1 minute away from your 4 p.m. news with Andrew Schofield. On the other side, phone lines are open. Canada and the U.S. into intense trade negotiations as President Trump and his 50% tariffs are set to hit Canada next week. Both sides had a nearly hour-long meeting yesterday in Washington, D.C. Do you think that we can get a deal done? 613-521-8255. Do you think we can get a deal done ahead of the August 19th deadline? And how far should Canada make concessions, given what we've already given up so far? Let us know on the talkback, on the text board, and on the phone line.
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7: Good afternoon. I'm Andrew Schofield. Cloudy and cool with a chance of a thunderstorm overnight. Right now it's 23 degrees and feels like 28. Your full forecast is coming up, but first, your top story. Ottawa police are investigating a second suspected incident this week where a gun was pulled during a Facebook Marketplace exchange. Police say someone pulled a firearm and robbed a victim following a sale in the area of Berrigan Drive and Beatrice Drive in Barrhaven. They're asking anyone who may have been in the area Sunday night between 7:30 and 8:30 to come forward or provide any available video footage. This was the night before a similar alleged incident in Manitic where shots were reportedly fired, no bullets hit, and a teen suspect was taken into custody. Ottawa Fire says the water rescue team has retrieved a kayaker who flipped off his craft and was unable to get back on. This happened at about 2:30 this afternoon on the Ottawa River near Petrie Island. Ottawa Fire says the kayaker was clinging to the boat of a friend before crews reached them. No immediate word on any injuries. It's considered likely Canada-U.S. Trade Minister Dominic LeBlanc will continue to spend extensive time in Washington over the coming days. Top officials have been at our embassy in the U.S. Capitol after a one-hour meeting with U.S. Trade Representative Jameson Greer on Tuesday. CTV's Michael Couture remains in Washington with 1 week to go until the U.S. could impose new tariffs on a slate of Canadian goods. He has details on a possible timeline for when the framework of a trade agreement could be presented to Donald Trump.
8: We're hearing Monday and Tuesday because that gives you at least a day or two ahead of the August 19th deadline, and enough time if there are any more finessing that has to happen that they can sort of go back and forth.
7: It remains unclear how Canada may retaliate if the U.S. follows through on additional tariffs. Five players from Canada's 2018 World Junior team, acquitted last year of sexual assault, breached the Hockey Canada Code of Conduct. That's the ruling from an independent appeal board. A decision was announced today saying four of the five remain suspended from Hockey Canada activities. The exception is former Ottawa Senators forward Alex Formanton, who has been immediately reinstated. Cal Foote, Carter Hart, Dylan Dubé, and Michael McLeod will gradually see their suspensions lifted between this November and 2030. Global Affairs Canada is refusing to say whether Foreign Affairs Minister Anita Anand discussed the repatriation of Canadian men imprisoned in Iraq when she spoke recently with her Iraqi counterpart. Jim Bronskill reports from the Canadian Press.
9: In an emailed response to questions, a department spokesperson says the federal government continues to assess developments related to Canadian citizens detained in Iraq. The spokesperson says no further information can be disclosed due to privacy and operational security considerations. Foreign nationals were held in detention centers in Syria for years by Kurdish forces that wrested back the strife-torn region from the militant group known as the Islamic State of Iraq and the Levant. Prisoners from various countries, including Canada, were moved to Iraq earlier this year. Jim Bronskill, The Canadian Press, Ottawa.
7: It's a new way to join the conversation. Have your say with the CFRA Talkback button on the iHeartRadio app. Ryan Knowles in the CTV Weather Center. Ryan?
6: Thanks, Andrew. Partly cloudy out there. We're still sitting at 23 degrees, feeling like 28 with the humidity. Chance of showers, risk of thunderstorms, low of 14 overnight. More of the same tomorrow. Mix of sun and clouds, risk of thunderstorms throughout the day. High of 26. It'll feel like 30 with the humidity. Beautiful day expected Friday. Sunny, a high of 24 degrees. 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Taking a look at the roads now. 416 southbound. All lanes remain closed between County Road 43 and County Road 44 due to a collision between there. It's unclear when that will be cleared up. Westbound side of the Queensway backed up between Bronson and Woodruff. Eastbound between Maitland and Parkdale. Also between St. Laurent and Innes. 174 east, moderate to heavy between the Split and Montreal Road. Slow moving both ways on the McDonald-Cartier Bridge and the Chaudière crossing. The Portage and the Champlain backed up heading toward Quebec. The collision on the Kitchissippi-Mekan Parkway heading westbound near Carling has been cleared, though. There is still a bit of residual congestion around there. There are no other collisions to report around the city. 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With weather and traffic, I'm Ryan Knowles.
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1: 407, welcome back to the show. I got a text message about, looks like 14 minutes ago now from somebody in Clarence Rockland who said, it may be sunny in the Byward Market, but it's starting to get dark out here. Very dark clouds rolling into the region. You can give us your live weather report at 613-521-8255. If we do get some extreme weather this afternoon, though, I'm sure for everybody who has flooded on Canada Day and then maybe flooded again because of the heavy rain earlier this week, we're hoping that's not the case. Right now, 23 degrees, feeling like 28.
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1: The clock is ticking down to the tariff deadline. Welcome back to the show. We've been talking about this for the last 2 hours or so, but the phone lines are open now. If you'd like to give your thoughts and opinions, President Trump has threatened 50% tariffs on a wide array of Canadian goods. They're poised to hit in a week, August the 19th. Both sides had a nearly hour-long meeting yesterday in Washington, D.C. CTV News has now learned that both Canada and the U.S. are trying to make some concessions. We knew this before, that in a previous meeting, they were talking about the give and take on both sides, that the U.S. could potentially lower tariffs on steel and aluminum. Those are 50% right now. And in turn, Canada could have the provinces considering putting American booze back on the shelves and dropping counter tariffs on U.S. autos. Both Canada and the U.S. are aiming to present a layout or some sort of a framework of a trade deal to Trump to bring it to him to see what he has to say. We can also confirm some reporting from CTV earlier today that apparently if things are not figured out ahead of the August 19th deadline, that Janice Charette, Canada's chief trade negotiator to the U.S., has warned her American counterparts that if they hit Canada with those new tariffs, that that would be considered a cliff in trade negotiations. We chatted earlier with somebody who's a former special advisor on Canada-U.S. relations. This is Diamond Eisinger. Here's what she said.
6: I admire Mike's best efforts to try to get answers out of government right now, but I also understand that they're in the position of needing to be cautious that they're not negotiating in public. This is potentially a very sensitive time over these next few days, as is, you know, rumored or reported in terms of the presentation of the outline of a deal to the president and the prime minister for their consideration. And so to have, you know, further details spilling out publicly may complicate that process.
1: CTV's Mike LeCouture did his best down in Washington to get some answers from Canadian officials. Here he is asking questions of Canada's U.S. trade minister, the Canada-U.S. trade relationship, that is, Dominic LeBlanc. He just came out of a meeting and Mike had his microphone there and he asked the minister, how's it going?
7: Minister, how close are we to a deal?
8: Bonjour. Hello. You know we're not going to discuss those things.
7: But how confident are you the way that the conversations are going?
8: Full points for trying. You're outside in the Washington heat. In the
7: I know, but a lot of Canadians are wondering. A lot of Canadians are wondering how close you are.
8: We'll have something to say when the moment's right.
1: Both sides being very tight-lipped about what is happening right now. Canadian officials had very little to say as that meeting wrapped up. How do you interpret that? Is it because we're getting closer to a deal? Or is it because we don't actually want to show our cards? To me, it sounds like there's a bit of doubt here that Janice Charette is telling the U.S., hey, if you hit us with those new tariffs, the negotiations are going to stall. Maybe that's a bargaining chip. Maybe that's a negotiating tactic. Back to Diamond Eisinger, the former special advisor on Canada-U.S. trade relationships. I asked her about the likelihood of us actually reaching a deal. Is it looking optimistic? We're in crunch time, she said, and Trump is unpredictable.
6: I do think there's a window of opportunity here, partly because of this accelerated progress and urgency. Government is very motivated to try to clarify or resolve this situation ahead of the 19th next week. This has helped prompt, further engagement, be that with Minister LeBlanc meeting with U.S. trade representatives several times in the last few weeks, what they committed last week, which was sort of daily touch points over this coming week plus of engagement between the two teams. So that may include Dana Charette, the chief Canada U.S. trade negotiator, for example, with her more administrative level counterparts, I'm unsure. But I think that there is again, that window of opportunity. But the main unpredictable element that remains is simply what the president thinks about this and if there is the will to get that deal done.
1: On the one hand, I really sympathize with small and medium-sized business owners who are self-employed, who don't have the luxury of falling back on a lot of supports that people who work for a bigger business do, who really don't want to go through more uncertainty. They've endured a lot, and businesses favor predictability. This situation is anything but. The other part of this is that, sure, we can make some concessions if the U.S. makes some concessions, but where do they stop? And how do we know if they're worth it? Because Trump has a history of blasting deals that he once signed or endorsed himself. So some of you are casting doubt on that, saying whatever deal we do sign, if we can even hammer out a deal ahead of August the 19th, it's still not worth the paper it's written on, that we can't trust it because of who Trump is. I asked our guest about that. Here's what she said.
6: I think that Canada has done a pretty decent job of holding strong and clear to what its positions are, but we're dealing with a pretty unpredictable U.S. administration and partner, and seems like every other day, including I think yesterday, the latest up until now unheard concern from the U.S. was some comments about scallop fishing, I think, in off of the East Coast in the Atlantic Ocean. So there are sort of daily or every other day additional grievances and things being tossed into the mix by the United States that do make it challenging to make this forward progress towards a definitive deal that could be something in writing that both sides can agree to.
1: I asked her as well about the potential that we do not reach a deal and how much that could kill negotiations if Canada is hit by the 50% tariffs, because they are on so many things, on wood, on plastics, on honey, on wine, everything from booze to building materials. She said that would be very significant and there would be big consequences.
6: It's not clear to me if between now and the 19th, they're in a position to get to that place, because even the review process was largely undefined. We've been working towards, through this past year plus, various deadlines that sometimes we get to that deadline and the deadline wasn't a deadline, or something new has emerged as a new concern. And so between all of those elements, I think this is the time to press ahead. In terms of a cliff, I mean, it's unclear if that's more of a cliff of, again, as I said before, public acceptability or enthusiasm for continued talks with the U.S., or whether that's more of a matter of the government of Canada at that point saying, you know what, we're going to down tools for now until the U.S. is willing to come to the table in a more meaningful fashion.
1: You can call in and have your say. We can chat live on the air, 613-521-8255. Paul says, hi, Christy. I think Greer wants a deal. He has to go to his boss. I think he's afraid of Trump and hoping it'll go away. Chester in Centertown West writes, the singular, frequently stated goal of this mentally deranged American president is to annex Canada by way of permanently crippling our economy. Whatever good work is being done by Canada and U.S. trade officials who are well-intentioned is ultimately for naught in light of Trump's fixation on annexation. Tom in Woodlawn. Hi, Christy. I am so tired of the tangerine toddler taking up all of the air in the room. I honestly hope that Carney stops giving in to everything that Trump wants. We'll continue the conversation in just a second. It's kind of exhausting constantly counting down to a deadline, especially when a lot of those deadlines never mean anything.
3: Oh, for sure.
1: Don't you find?
3: 100%.
1: I get tired of talking about it. Just like I get tired of talking about the LRT. People think that I get lit up with joy, that I'm excited to go on and on about these topics that just will not go away. And actually, it's the opposite. Yeah. I would like to see a resolution here.
3: Yeah. On a personal note with the Trump stuff, it's definitely a point of frustration because he always announces stuff at like 6 o'clock, kind of, or right before my newscasts at 7. So that drives me nuts. I mean, not as nuts as I'm sure of all the tariffs hitting people, but yeah.
1: Well, I just think about all of the small business owners in Canada that are maybe online retailers, or they have shipments that go between Canada and the U.S., and how this is going to pulverize their businesses.
3: Yeah.
1: Like, there was a guy, I don't know if he was from Winnipeg or somewhere else in a different Canadian province. Maybe it wasn't Manitoba. but he was the owner of a wallpaper business. And he was on the Vashti Capello show about a month ago. And he really laid bare exactly what this is going to do to his business. And he said, like, I've had employees that worked here for decades. They're more like friends and family than they are employees. But he admitted if these 50% tariffs go through that he's probably going to have to lay them off.
3: Yeah.
1: And then downsize the business because obviously if you don't have the people, you can't do all of the work.
3: And I'm sure that's the case for so many people. I have a hard time believing these will come into effect, but I mean...
1: 50% on top of 50% already on steel and aluminum.
3: Yeah. Like Diamond Issinger said, like, I'd be a millionaire if I could guess what Donald Trump is going to do.
1: Right.
3: Next. So,
1: yeah.
3: Yeah. Who knows?
1: 4:18 right now. One thing you are the expert on this afternoon is the weather forecast. Right now we've got a severe thunderstorm watch in effect. 22 degrees and sunny in the market. But Ryan, I just got a text from somebody who says, I am seeing very dark sky and scary looking clouds. I'm crossing from Orleans into Rockland and it's nasty out here.
3: Uh-oh, yeah. Not looking too nasty here in the Byward market right now, but yes, Environment Canada is putting us under a severe thunderstorm warning. Chance of thunderstorms for kind of the rest of the day here. I'm looking at the weather radar. There is a bit of a cell kind of on around Pontiac and then kind of northeast, kind of just east of Perkins. There's a really significant cell. Not too much around the capital right now, though, but Environment Canada does say 60% chance of showers and a risk of thunderstorms tonight. Low of 14 degrees. Mix of sun and clouds tomorrow. 40% chance of showers and a risk of thunderstorms. High of 26. It'll feel more like 30 with the humidity. Sunny Friday. Back up to a high of 24 degrees. It's looking like it's going to be a pretty nice day. 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Taking a look at the roads now, that collision on the southbound side of the 416 just after County Road 43 has been cleared. It appears all lanes are reopened, though there is a bit of residual congestion around there. Westbound side of the Queensway slow moving between Bronson and Woodruff. Also some congestion around Moody. Eastbound side slow from Maitland to Parkdale and from St. Laurent to Innis. 174 east moderate to heavy between the Split and Montreal Road. Slow moving heading toward the capital on the McDonald Cartier Bridge and the Alexandra. The Chaudière crossing backed up both ways. Heavy delay as usual on Island Park leading up to the Champlain Bridge. There is also a collision on St. Laurent just south of Walkley. With weather and traffic, I'm Ryan Knowles.
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1: Still bright, hot, and sunny here in the Byward Market, but getting reports from people who are headed east on the 417 or people who are already in the eastern corners of the city in places like Orleans that there is some scary-looking sky, very dark, and some ominous-looking clouds, and maybe a bit of wicked lightning as well. Chris in Kanata just wrote in, hi, Christy, I'm driving east from Kanata. Some impressive lightning on the city's skyline. Keep those messages coming, and we'll continue to read them. We'll also get back to our main debate, our question of the day, in about an hour from now.

0: local dentist is setting up at the Ottawa Mission tomorrow to volunteer free dental treatment to people experiencing homelessness. Dr. Rania El-Hawari was joining Ottawa at Work earlier today to talk about her mission. She says access to health care is a human right, but oral health care is often something that is overlooked.
1: It is deeply connected to the overall health, people's self-esteem, employability. It can link to heart disease, diabetes, other chronic health conditions. It is, unfortunately, often inaccessible for individuals. Lots of individuals in the marginalized parts of the community, especially homelessness.
0: Dr. El-Hawari is saying that Canada is very lucky on the one hand to have universal health care, but on the other that dental care really ought to be more involved, and it's one of the only things that we have to pay for out of pocket. The costs can be quite shocking if you don't have benefits.
1: All health care, including dental care, is very, very costly to provide because standards are so high and skill training is so intense. So dental care and the bills come out of nowhere and they feel like they are very, very high. And it's because there's no relative health care bills that we see when we go see our doctor, when we go in for procedures or any hospital visits.
0: She said the high cost of dentistry in this country often is a deterrent. People don't go to the dentist or they don't make their checkup appointments because they put it off for a long time and it can feel pretty embarrassing.
1: The first thing I always say is there is no shame. There is nothing to be ashamed of. You are here now. We're going to move forward. Our mouths are very high maintenance parts of our body. And so in any situation, prevention is always less costly, less invasive, less risk of complication than treatment.
0: She says volunteering is important to her, and she does it a lot with a larger group of dentists. She told Patricia that the Mission is a great organization to work with because they already have a dental clinic that is actually right there, so she can pop in and use it.
1: They've got it kind of nailed down. The main reception and organization person, she's excellent. She books appointments. It's run and it feels almost like a private practice. The patients come in at scheduled times and we have, you know, a full clinic. So we'll do checkup and or treatment or cleaning, whatever is needed.
0: She says it goes beyond physical treatment. It's also about education.
1: They're treated with absolute dignity and respect, and for the large part, they're very, very respectful and grateful for this treatment. And then we can do, you know, patient education, and there's, of course, giving them oral hygiene aids like toothbrushes, floss. There's always lots of those types of donations around. Speaking with them about what are their barriers to taking care of their mouths, whether it's they don't have access to water on a daily basis. I have tips and tricks for that. And just rehabilitating them and their dignity, a lot of them, so that they can eat nutritious foods, so that they can smile with confidence.
0: I think it is so cool that she is doing that. And it's not the first time she's traveled to Ecuador on a dental mission before to pretty much do the same thing there, to provide free dental services to impoverished families. And now she's doing it here at home. Obviously, one of her passions to help underprivileged people. Very cool indeed. Seems like a great dentist. We're 30 seconds away from your 4:30 news. Keep it locked right here to Ottawa Now.
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3: I'm Patricia Bowl. Ahead tonight, the dangers of e-scooters, more kids getting hurt this year, what parents need to know. Why Quebec is trying to crack down on Ontario residents returning empties, and a huge Little League game for a local team.
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4: Good afternoon. I'm Andrew Schofield. Cool and cloudy overnight with a chance of a thunderstorm. Right now it's 22 degrees and feels like 27. Your full forecast is coming up, but first your top stories. Ottawa police say they're investigating a second incident this week involving an apparent Facebook marketplace exchange turned robbery. We told you on Monday about an alleged attempted robbery in Manitic where shots were reportedly fired, nobody was hit, and a teen suspect was taken into custody. Now, police say something similar happened in Barrhaven the night before. They're seeking a suspect accused of pulling a firearm and robbing a victim following a sale near Berrigan and Beatrice. Anyone who saw something suspicious in that area between 7:30 and 8:30 Sunday night are being asked to come forward. Ottawa Fire says the water rescue team has retrieved a kayaker who had flipped off his craft and was unable to get back on. This happened at about 2:30 this afternoon in the Ottawa River near Petrie Island. Ottawa Fire says the kayaker was clinging to the boat of a friend before crews reached them. There are no reported injuries. Reaction from people at exchange centers today as Quebec looks to crush long lines at its recycling deposit depots. The group managing collections has extended hours to try to manage a high amount of returns, and with that not working as well as hoped, greater enforcement on empties from outside the province could be on the way. And one of the depots said to be seeing the most traffic is one CTV News visited less than 10 kilometers from downtown Ottawa.
5: It's a good system to prevent putting stuff in the garbage, but it's trouble. It's a lot of time you gotta wait.
6: This says recyclable. So it's hard to know where you bought it, because you could have bought the same case in Ontario or Quebec.
4: Quebec offers refunds on empty juice and milk jugs, not just soda containers. Ontario does not. It is illegal to collect a refund in Quebec for a container that was not purchased in that province. What happens next for Canadian officials working on negotiations in Washington? CTV's Mike Lacouture remains in the U.S. Capitol. He says Canada-U.S. Trade Minister Dominic LeBlanc is still there, too, after a one-hour conversation with the top U.S. trade official Tuesday.
7: Our understanding, essentially, is that LeBlanc and the team are in Washington right now, continuing to have meetings. It doesn't sound like they're going to be having meetings, though, with their American counterparts right now. That's unclear if it is because that there is a stall or if it's just a logistical thing.
4: Sources tell CTV News officials would like to get the framework of a trade deal onto President Donald Trump's desk on Monday or Tuesday, allowing for some runway before new tariffs could be imposed. There's been an update on the five players from Canada's 2018 World Junior Hockey Team who were acquitted of sexual assault last year. Naira Ahmed reports from the Canadian Press.
8: Four players will remain suspended from Hockey Canada sanctioned programs after an independent appeal board ruled that Cal Foote, Carter Hart, Dylan Dubé, and Michael McLeod breached the Hockey Canada Code of Conduct. The suspensions mean McLeod will not be eligible for reinstatement until November of 2030. Foote will be eligible this November, current Vegas Golden Knight Carter Hart by November of next year, and St. Louis Blues player Dylan Dubé in November of 2028. Hockey Canada says Alex Formanton is eligible for immediate reinstatement. The five were acquitted in July of 2025 on sexual assault charges stemming from an encounter with a woman at a 2018 Hockey Canada gala in London, Ontario. Naira Ahmed, The Canadian Press.
4: It's a new way to join the conversation. Have your say with the CFRA talkback button on the iHeartRadio app. Ryan Knowles is in the CTV Weather Center. Ryan?
9: Thanks, Andrew. Partly cloudy out there right now. 22 degrees, feels more like 27 with the humidity, risk of thunderstorms, chance of showers. Low of 14 overnight. Mix of sun and clouds tomorrow. More of the same, 40% chance of showers and a risk of thunderstorms throughout the day. A high of 26. It'll feel like 30 with the humidity. Beautiful weekend ahead of us, though. Sunny Friday, a high of 24. Sunny Saturday, a high of 24. And then a mix of sun and clouds on Sunday, a high of 26 degrees. Taking a look at the roads now, slow moving west on the Queensway between Bronson and Woodruff, also slow around Moody, eastbound side backed up between Maitland and Parkdale, and from St. Laurent to Innis, 174 east, moderate to heavy between the Split and Montreal Road. Heavy delay heading both ways on the Chaudière crossing, the Alexandra backed up heading toward the Capitol, and Island Park as usual, slow moving leading up to the Champlain Bridge. There's been a collision on the Hogsback Bridge just east of Colonel by Drive, really slowing things down around there. There's also a collision on the 416 southbound off-ramp at Hunt Club. Needing an oil change or maintenance check? Drop into Mr. Lou Plus Tires. No appointment needed before you hit the road this summer. Mr. Lou Plus Tires, celebrating 50 years. With weather and traffic, I'm Ryan Knowles.
4: 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That's the latest from the CTV Newsroom. I'm Andrew Schofield. 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
0: Youth unemployment is falling across our country. Welcome back to the show. We've got fresh data from Statistics Canada that reveals a major shift in the summer job market, with the jobless rate for Canadians ages 15 to 24 dropping significantly compared to last year. Here to comment now, we have Tim Lang on the line. He's the president of Youth Employment Services. Good afternoon, Tim.
23: Hi, Christy.
0: How do you interpret this drop?
23: Yeah, it's good news. As you had said, this is, you know, the best news that young people have had in about 3 years, because over the last, you know, last year at this time, for example, we had the highest unemployment rates for young people in over a decade. And, you know, a lot of that was caused because of the leadership out of the states, which still believes production is a good thing, and their tariffs. And that caused a lot of businesses to be worried and pause. And now we've seen them rebounding and have more confidence and thus hiring. So it's good news.
0: Often a lot of stores have seasonal workers, whether it's a garden center or a pool store. They're kids that are basically on break from high school or university students that have come home for the summer. How is that looking as we get closer to the fall?
23: Yeah, as you say, I mean, a lot of the seasonal work will end, and sometimes we actually do see a slight dip into the fall, but we're still optimistic. And like KPMG, for example, put out a business report showing that the confidence in Canadian businesses right now. So they're kind of getting used to that tariff talk, and they're seeing that it hasn't affected them that much in a lot of sectors. So if this trend keeps continuing, we might see a stability, or if we're lucky and even get some, you know, good deals done with Prime Minister Carney in the U.S., maybe continued growth.
0: Yeah, and obviously some positivity within the economy for young workers is a good thing, especially in the summer. Does it say anything about our economy in general, though, when it goes a little bit more broadly speaking, that is?
23: Yeah, absolutely it does. And in fact, also in May, it goes back a couple months, but GDP over Canada was up 0.3% in that month. And annualized, that ends up being a 3.4% increase. So that's really, really good news if it continues. So it is a bit of a reflection on the economy, which again, you know, we hope will continue because that's good news for not only for business, for Canadians, for employment and so on.
0: How could we get these numbers to improve even further? What sorts of policies or decisions from government or industry help would make a difference?
23: Yeah, that's a great question. I mean, obviously, various things the government can do. Usually government can't do a whole lot. You're at the mercy of the economy. But in this case, you know, there's been a lot of talk about breaking down provincial barriers and, trade barriers. That could really help growth across the land. And then some of the other projects that they've talked about, and I know things take time, but if they could get that moving, that would certainly help. But that aside, the other thing government can do is actually invest in organizations like, you know, Ours Youth Employment Services or YSB in Ottawa or, you know, YMCA that have youth programs that are free, but actually have a return on investment. So for every dollar funding, it returns 3 to 4 to the economy because we help create jobs because we connect with the employers who need, work. And employees, but they just can't find them because sometimes young people just don't know where to look. And that's where, you know, organizations like ours help.
0: Yeah. I mean, the headline is surprisingly strong here that, you know, the unemployment rate has fallen the lowest in roughly 2 years. I guess what I wonder is if we're able to sustain that, because our main topic on the show today, unfortunately, is that the clock is ticking down to the high stakes deadline. Canada and the U.S. trade officials are trying to map out a deal. And if we're not able to hammer one out ahead of August the 19th, which is next Wednesday now, that yeah. It is going to be quite punitive for a lot of Canadian businesses. And I know they are bracing. What do you think?
23: Yeah, I mean, partly, you're absolutely right. I mean, if things came true with Trump and his threats and he, you know, did put the huge tariffs down, that might cause another, like it did a year ago when Trump came to office, another reaction where businesses might be worried. But there's the flip side of it that, you know, again, maybe this is the optimist in us that businesses are also starting to get used to this talk. And there's a lot of sectors that aren't affected and they've actually realized that they're still doing quite well. So it wouldn't be great, but obviously if they could sign something that might give the positivity that we've seen reflected in business an extra boost.
0: We certainly hope so. Thanks for stopping by, Tim. Appreciate it.
23: Thanks so much, Christy.
0: Tim Lang, President of Youth Employment Services, 444.

0: From some good news in Canada's labor market to some optimism at OC Transpo, whether you believe it or not, well, that's up to you. We heard yesterday from OC Transpo's general manager, Rick Leary, reacting to the flood damage on the western extension of Ottawa's LRT. Moody Station, we know, unfortunately, was quite badly damaged during the July 1st thunderstorm and the rain that pounded down on our city that day. It flooded about 7,000 homes and their basements. It also damaged city infrastructure. I mean, you saw the Queensway that day. It was like a river in some spots. City streets were flooded. Libraries had to close. The Meridian Theater at Center Point in the West End has had to close, and the shows have been canceled for the rest of the season. And when it comes to Moody Station, we know the damage is so bad that at one point, an official at OC Transpo last week, Richard Holder, said they were even considering a partial opening of the Western Extension because the damage is maybe going to take that long to repair. We don't know. But obviously this is one of the things that they're looking at as they continue their assessments, is maybe just opening the part of it that can't function and waiting to repair the rest that can't. Well, Rick Leary, despite all of that and despite the really dramatic footage, which looked like a river on the tracks of Moody Station, sounded pretty optimistic when he spoke to Ottawa and CTV Ottawa yesterday. Speaking with a reporter, he said it is too early right now to release a timeline for repairs.
1: This, you know, this is a significant amount of, you know, I think you've heard, ballast, signaling systems, cabling, right, the track itself. There's some significant challenge there. You know, so we really have to take an assessment of it, see what has to be repaired, what can be, what has to be replaced. There's a lot of work, you know, and so we're looking at the schedule to make sure that when we give a commitment, we can deliver.
2: Are you concerned about all this damage?
1: Just concerned. I think I'm always concerned with when building a project of this magnitude. But I think it's going to, when we get it up and operational, it's going to be fabulous for the city.
0: The city councilors, Teresa Cavanaugh and Lane Johnson, when they toured the Moody Station, were pretty shocked by what they saw. Lane Johnson joined me on my show, and she was really struck by how bad it was and how high the water line was. You could see the mark of how high it went. And yet, as Mr. Leary was talking about the damage, he still sounded very confident. He said, once it's up and running, it is going to improve transit service. Just wait and you'll see.
1: This, you know, this is a significant amount of, you know, I think you've heard, ballast, signaling systems, cabling, right, the track itself. There's some significant challenge there. You know, so we really have to take an assessment of it, see what has to be repaired, what can be, what has to be replaced. There's a lot of work, you know, and so we're looking at the schedule to make sure that when we give a commitment, we can deliver.
2: Are you concerned about all this damage?
1: Just concerned. I think I'm always concerned with when building a project of this magnitude. But I think it's going to, when we get it up and operational, it's going to be fabulous for the city. I'm excited about this plan. I think you saw that at council when we presented it to council. All the new service that's being provided, the express buses, the park and ride buses. You know, we have paratranspo that's going to be open later on in the weekends, right? Trying to improve the quality of life for individuals in, with accessible needs. More trains. I think I saw there was 90 additional trips or trains a day on line one. Starting line two earlier, for instance, to, you know, get people to work. And we're really ready to get people into this city when the federal government returns.
0: 4:48. On that note, he also sounded pretty optimistic that the city's plan to keep traffic moving this fall will be okay. On that, I'm a bit dubious, but we'll find out in a couple more weeks. Speaking of time saver traffic and keeping things moving, Ryan Knowles is minding the roads this afternoon, and he's got your traffic reports on your way home in just a second. First, the weather forecast. Again, we're still just seeing sunshine in the Byward Market, but I'm getting a number of reports here on the text board that it is dark.

0: and a risk of thunderstorms. High of 26, feeling like 30. Beautiful weekend ahead of us. Sunny, a high of 24 on both Friday and Saturday. And then capping off the weekend, mix of sun and clouds, a high of 26 on Sunday. 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Taking a look at the roads now. Excuse me. Slow moving west on the Queensway from Catherine till about Moody. Eastbound side slow from Woodruff till just after Parkdale. There's been a collision at Parkdale. It's also backed up between St. Laurent and Innes. 174 east, moderate to heavy between the Split and Montreal Road. Some congestion heading both ways on the McDonald Cartier Bridge and the Chaudière crossing. The Alexandra slow moving heading toward Ottawa. It's backed up on Island Park as usual, leading up to the Champlain Bridge. There are also collisions on Hogsback Road east of Colonel By Drive, Walkley east of Russell Road as well. 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With weather and traffic, I'm Ryan Knowles.
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1: Welcome back to Ottawa Now. Happy Wednesday, everyone. As a little thank you for making News Talk 580 CFRA part of your week and Ottawa Now part of your day, we do this little gift voucher giveaway. 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
18: Good afternoon. I'm Andrew Schofield. Cloudy skies and cool temps in the overnight hours with the possibility of a thunderstorm. Right now it's 23 degrees and feels like 28. Your full forecast is coming up, but first, your top stories. Some tougher talk from Canada's negotiators during trade conversations with the United States. CTV's Mike Lecouture reports from Washington.
21: The Canadian team spent most of Wednesday huddled inside the Canadian embassy. And CTV News has learned that lead negotiator with the U.S., Janice Charette, warned her American counterpart that federal officials would not be able to control the public or premier's reactions if the U.S. moved forward with 50% tariffs on a swath of Canadian imports in a week's time. Now, it wasn't described as an ultimatum, but sources say U.S. Trade Representative Jamieson Greer understood the reality.
22: Mike Lecouture, CTV News, Washington.
18: Reaction from people at exchange centers today as Quebec looks to crush long lines at its recycling deposit depots. The group managing collections has extended hours to try to manage a high amount of returns, and with that not working as well as hoped, greater enforcement on empties from outside the province could be on its way. And one of the depots said to be seeing the most traffic is one CTV News visited less than 10 kilometers from downtown Ottawa.
23: It's a good system to prevent putting stuff in the garbage, but it's trouble. It's a lot of time you gotta wait.
24: This says recyclable. So it's hard to know where you bought it, because you could have bought the same case in Ontario or Quebec.
18: Quebec offers refunds on empty juice and milk jugs, not just soda containers. Ontario does not. It is illegal to collect a refund in Quebec for a container that was not purchased in that province. CHEO says it has been treating more children for e-scooter-related injuries. 93 kids went to the ER in June, compared to 34 during the same month last year. Ottawa police are rolling out a campaign to crack down on the misuse of scooters this summer, including underage use. Sergeant Josh Callahan with some reminders.
25: You have to be older than 16 years of age to ride an e-scooter. If you're under the age of 18 and you're riding an e-scooter, you must be wearing a helmet. If you're riding an e-scooter, you're not allowed to ride double. So you can't ride two people on an e-scooter. You are not allowed to tow any other vehicle or any other mode of transportation.
18: Officers have been conducting e-scooter sweeps around Findlay Creek and Riverside South. More than 8,000 federal public employees have been approved for an early retirement package as part of the federal government's plan to trim the size of public service. Federal employees eligible for early retirement had until July 24th to apply for the Early Retirement Incentive Program. The federal government received 10,006 applications for the Early Retirement Incentive Program by the July 24th period. The government also received paper copies of the early retirement applications that will need to be processed. Federal employees approved for the early retirement package must retire by January 20th, 2027. Former Ottawa Senators forward Alex Formanton has been reinstated from his Hockey Canada suspension. An independent appeal board has confirmed the so-called London Five from Canada's 2018 World Junior Hockey Team breached the governing body's code of conduct. The players were acquitted of sexual assault charges connected with allegations from 2018. Cal Foote, Carter Hart, Dylan Dubé, and Michael McLeod will gradually see their Hockey Canada suspensions lifted between this November and 2030. Sign up now for our morning and evening CTV News Ottawa newsletters. 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Ryan Knowles is in the CTV Weather Center. Ryan.
26: Thanks, Andrew. Partly cloudy out there right now. Temperature sticking to 23 degrees. Feels more like 28 with the humidity. We are seeing some pretty heavy rainfall in the East End, kind of around Clarence Rockland. It is heading more toward Limoges and Castleman. This evening, could see more showers. Risk of thunderstorms persists. Low of 14 overnight. Mix of sun and clouds tomorrow. More of the same. 40% chance of showers and a risk of thunderstorms. A high of 26. It'll feel like 30 with the humidity. Sunny Friday, a high of 24 degrees. It's time to say yes to more. Just say CAA. 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Taking a look at the roads now. Slow moving west on the Queensway from about Catherine to Woodruff. From there, moderate delay to Moody. Eastbound side slow between Maitland and Parkdale. The collision at Parkdale appears to have been cleared, though. Also seeing a bit of a delay on the eastbound side between St. Laurent and Innes. 174 east, moderate to heavy between the Split and Montreal Road. Slow moving heading toward Ottawa on the McDonald Cartier Bridge, bit of congestion on the Alexandra. The Chaudière crossing slow both ways, and as usual, Island Park backed up leading up to the Champlain Bridge. There's also a collision on Hogsback Road east of Kernelby Drive. The collision on Walkley near Russell Road has been cleared. Jumpstart helps kids across Canada access sport and play so more kids can get into the game. Learn more at jumpstart.canadiantire.ca. With weather and traffic, I'm Ryan Knowles.
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1: Just a few weeks ago on this program, we were talking about how the housing crisis in Canada has created a happiness crisis. Welcome back to the show. Home prices feel out of reach for many people. Their wages are not keeping up with inflation. And even if they're renting, that is very expensive as well. There's now new research that we were talking about that suggests it's actually eroding life satisfaction, especially among young adults who feel like they're being pushed out, that they have no way to buy that dream of a house or even to rent a place that is safe and dry and warm shelter in the winter, that it's just getting incredibly expensive and they're starting to feel incredibly desperate as a result. Now, we often talk about housing in a very dry way, like in terms of the stats on housing starts or the plan of the federal government or the plan here in Ottawa in terms of what the municipality is doing to improve housing stability and supportive services. But today, with Dr. Ali Khan Abdullah, we're talking about housing as more of a health priority.
2: This is the thing that I want people to walk away with.
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2: They need more help, and we should look after them.
0: The Checkup.
1: Joining us, as he does every single Wednesday, Dr. Ali Khan Abdullah, a family doctor working in Manotick. Good afternoon, doctor.
4: Hello there, Christy Cameron.
1: Why is housing more than an economic thing? Why is it a health issue?
4: Yeah, thank you for giving us the opportunity to talk about this in sort of a wider perspective. So I'm going to bring a case along. I'm going to name her Maria. That's not her real name. I'm just going to include some facts of an amalgam of patients. A single mother working as hard as she can, slightly above minimum wage, has two children. She isn't homeless, but she's in an apartment. And you know that the affordability has been an issue. You talked about it in your interlude. And what was important with that is you talked about the fact that there are issues associated with finances and being able to pay for food and being able to pay for rent and, you know, gasoline and so on and so forth. And could you imagine, she comes into my office and she starts talking about blood pressure. And then she realizes that in the questioning, she's also not sleeping very well and she's under a fair bit of stress and she's quite tired. And then finally, after a bit of conversation, we find out that she actually hasn't been taking her blood pressure medicine. And the reason for that is she can't afford it anymore. She has to decide whether she's going to feed her children or she's going to take care of her health. And so she thought, I'm just going to stop this for a little bit. If we only talked about blood pressure and we did not talk about the affordability and the issues associated with housing crisis, then we would miss the diagnosis altogether.
1: That's a really sad situation. How common is it?
4: It's more common than you think. You know, I'm lucky. I'm in Manotick most of the time. And most of my clients have relatively stable housing. But now that people are looking for family doctors and we're taking people from all over the city, this is happening around 15-20% of the people that I see. And in my colleagues, in some areas of the city, it's a lot more common than that.
1: Hmm. Now, in terms of the city of Ottawa, they have their own housing and homelessness plan. How well do you think that they're doing so far to address this pressing issue?
4: Yeah, let's break that down a little bit, right? And let's give kudos to the city for what they're doing. They're acknowledging the fact that housing and homelessness is an important issue. They're acknowledging from their own budget that they're going to put in, I don't know, $23 to $25 million towards affordable housing. They're going to build 350 affordable units. These are good things to do. But let's think of it this way. You end up getting so many houses built and you spend so much money on top of it. But are we really thinking about the health outcomes? So, for example, how many families have been avoided from eviction because of these choices that have been made? How many people have moved out of homelessness? How many seniors can remain safely in their homes? It's not about the new homes, it's about the homes that they're already living in. How many children are living in stable housing? How many emergency room visits have we been preventing because we're dealing with housing insecurity as a health issue? That's the key.
1: Yeah, and in terms of the province, we know that province-wide in Ontario, there is a severe and deepening housing crisis, that a lot of people can not afford the rents out there, that the province has tried to make this a goal of putting up a bunch of new houses and they're trying to sort of expedite development in that area. Do you think that we've seen any progress in terms of the province and what it has done?
4: Yeah, and once again, let's give them a round of applause for their efforts, right? They're thinking about HST relief for eligible new homes. Great, $130,000 less if you spend up to $1 million. Okay, you're also reducing development charges for the people that are building homes. And so, and there is a very specific investment, over $50 million for supportive housing, building another 425 supporting housing units in the province. But these are important investments, but let's see what we're doing. We're spending billions making houses easier to build. But let's think about the people that are struggling. They have affordability issues. They make $30,000 to $45,000 a year. Maybe they're sick. Maybe they're on Ontario disability. Can they afford the housing? Can they afford the rent? Have we solved any of their issues because we've made it easier for developers to build homes at lower cost? That doesn't seem to make a lot of sense. And I'll throw one last thing in. You know, just imagine this idea. An average family making $40,000 to $50,000 a year, that's what they're living on, right? A little less than $4,000 a month, and I don't know what that is after tax, but it's not a lot. And so the developer that ends up building a house saves $50,000 in construction, more than this family earns in the entire year, right? But do you think that they're going to make that house that much more affordable, that someone that lives on $45,000, $50,000 a year is going to be able to afford a house or rental and those things? When the average price is $2,000 to $3,000 a month?
1: Let's talk rental rates in Ottawa, because rents are also becoming very steep. I think people in other parts of Canada, particularly in Toronto or Vancouver, may think of Ottawa as cheaper, but, you know, it's actually pretty expensive here still, comparatively. And when I tell friends on the West Coast or in the GTA how much people pay, they're usually pretty shocked. That being said, rental rates dropped slightly in Ottawa last month. The new national rent report for rentals.ca and Urban Nation shows that the average rent in the capital was $2,164 last month. So that is down about $15 from the average rent the month before in June. How do you read that? How affordable do you think it is in Ottawa? And is that good news or not?
4: Well, any reduction in rental is good news, right? And here's where the broken record comes out. I feel like I'm standing on top of a soapbox saying the same thing over and over again, but I'll say it a different way and hopefully it'll sort of sink in. You get a vacancy rate increase. Great. That means there are more houses available. The rent is $2,000. A family that's making $45,000, that's close to 40% of everything that they earn. So everything that's left over, they got to pay for whatever is left over. We're making it impossible to afford things, even though we are making more units available to people. And so people have to choose. And so will you pay your rent and get evicted? Of course you're going to pay your rent. You don't want to end up out in the street. You want to be homeless. So then you're going to choose. Are you going to choose your medications or your food? And if you're like Maria and you're living in a home with two kids that you have to support, you're going to feed them, right? So you're going to skimp out on the medications that you require or the other things that are make life a little bit more bearable. Maybe you're not going to be able to drive. Maybe you're going to put up with OC transport instead of driving your car. And so that's what I'm afraid of, right? The availability isn't the same as affordability.
1: You're making the case here, doctor, the argument that housing is healthcare, that a prescription for a lot of people is to be in stable housing. What is missing from the political solution in your view?
4: Yeah, and this is the crux of the matter, right? So let's go back to basic principles. There is an amount of affordable housing that's out there. We need to make sure that they stay affordable, okay? People are struggling. The cost of living is a lot higher. We can't keep increasing the rents on those. We may have to even lower the rents on them, and we have to look after them, right? You can't have animals and cockroaches and infestations and, you know, bad air conditioning and all those things. They have to be cleaned up and they have to stay affordable. Then when you do the investment in supporting housing, which people are doing, they're investing the money, so you can't say they're not doing their work, you have to wrap around some healthcare and social support around them. So imagine people with mental health or addictions or complex disability or so on and so forth, they need to have pharmacies around them. They need to have social services. They need to have a family doctor or a nurse practitioner, and they need to think about community health services. So then you tie it to a service where you're getting social support plus healthcare and you're getting housing in the process. And then finally, and this is the kicker, when we're doing the metrics on top of that, is the government evaluating a housing project based on how many reduced emergency department visits that there are? Have we improved children's health? Have we ensured that there is less falls for seniors by the way that we've designed it, right? Have we come up with a way to ensure the people that have mental illnesses are remain housed and they're giving the support that they require so they don't end up having breakouts with mental illness? These are the important things where you think about housing policy and health policy and how they're linked together.
1: Thank you, Dr. Abdullah. Always great to hear from you. Dr. Ali Khan Abdullah is a family doctor who works in Manitech, and he joins us every Wednesday for the checkup. We'll have another check-in on the drive home in just a second with Ryan Knowles. Right now, the weather forecast as we inch a little bit closer to the weekend. It's Thursday tomorrow, Ryan.
5: Oh, it is Thursday tomorrow. It's my Friday. And you don't want to miss the next segment, people. I just saw that hunk Austin Lee walk into the studio. He's just always great beside his cheese addiction. Anyway, partly cloudy this evening, 60% chance of showers, risk of thunderstorms, low of 14 degrees overnight. We were seeing some pretty heavy rain hitting Clarence Rockland. The weather cell has kind of started to ease up, though it is hitting Limoges and it's headed for Castleman right now. Here in the downtown core, not much going on. It's pretty sunny. 23 feels like 28 with the humidity. Tomorrow, mix of sun and clouds, more of the same. 40% chance of showers, risk of thunderstorms, a high of 26. It'll feel like 30 with the humidity. Sunny Friday, a high of 24 degrees. 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Taking a look at the roads now. Slow moving west on the Queensway between Catherine and Woodruff. Also a bit of congestion around Moody. Eastbound side slow between Maitland and Parkdale. The 174 east backed up between the Split and Montreal Road. I thought there was a collision, but Waze is saying there's apparently roadkill on the right shoulder at the Split. So maybe kind of blocking things around there. Gatineau Bridge is slow moving, heading both ways on the Chaudière crossing. Portage backed up, heading toward Quebec. So is the Champlain Bridge. The McDonald Cartier seeing a bit of congestion, heading toward Ottawa. The collision on Hogsback, just east of Colonel By Drive, has been cleared. There is a collision on Albion, south of Leicester Road, really slowing things down around there. With weather and traffic up, Ryan Knowles.
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1: It was just last week on the show, we were talking about the crackdown on e-scooters, not only in Canada, but in some cities in the United States. It was last week that Nova Scotia and their public works minister was talking about a provincial plan down east to ban children under 14 from riding electric scooters and bikes this fall. And I had mentioned some stats that we had locally that weren't exactly up to date, but they were from the Children's Hospital of Eastern Ontario. Well, tonight, we actually have some fresh data for you. CTV's Austin Lee is joining me in studio. Good afternoon.
16: Hey, how you doing?
1: This is another look at what can happen because, you know, these e-scooters, even though they're only supposed to go 24 kilometers an hour maximum, can be wired or they can be souped up, or you can even just buy them from the internet or online and they go way faster than that.
16: Yeah, it's a bit of a Wild West type situation. Like if you just buy an e-scooter online, you can get them going up to 50 or even above 50 kilometers per hour. And police even told us today that they have clocked some riders going as fast as 52 kilometers per hour. So obviously when you're on a scooter going over 50K, that can be extremely dangerous, especially because a lot of people, they're not wearing the proper safety equipment on top of that. Now, if you rent something, if you rent an orange scooter that's out on the street, or one of the Bird scooters, Lime, I don't know exactly what brands are currently
1: Lime
16: going.
1: Lime and Bird.
16: Lime and Bird, okay, so those are the only, but if you're renting one of those here in the city, I mean, they are obviously capped at the legal limit. So you can't be really, even if you're going downhill, you'll feel the brake automatically engage, so you can't go over that speed limit. Still, what we're seeing, the new numbers that you referred to, is a really sharp uptick in the number of kids going to the emergency room at CHEO. And so there were 93 visits for e-scooter-related injuries in the emergency department between July of last year and June of this year, 93 compared to 34 during the same period the previous year. So, I mean, over double, obviously, and getting close to the triple mark here. So it is a big uptick, and that's why police are cracking down on it. A lot of people obviously don't know this because I mean, I walk in the Byward Market. I'll see kids. I swear they're 13, 14 years old on these scooters, right on the sidewalks, weaving through people. I'm sure people who have been downtown have probably seen the same thing. So I'm assuming that a lot of people don't even know that under the Highway Traffic Act, riders must be at least 16 years of age to use an e-scooter here in Ontario, and a helmet is required for riders under the age of 18. And Ottawa police are now acting, and they're trying to crack down on this and really get the message out to not only the kids, but also to parents.
1: You have some tape here from Ottawa police.
16: Yeah, we do.
17: You have to be older than 16 years of age to ride an e-scooter. If you're under the age of 18 and you're riding an e-scooter, you must be wearing a helmet. If you're riding an e-scooter, you're not allowed to ride double. So you can't ride two people on an e-scooter. You are not allowed to tow any other vehicle or any other mode of transportation.
16: So when he talks about modes of transportation, I mean, he alluded to, you know, other types of scooters that aren't motorized, or maybe someone getting towed on the back with rollerblades on, or a wagon, anything like that, because that is something that obviously police have seen and are saying not to do that. It's not safe, clearly.
1: It's interesting because, as you say, people can go online and buy these illegal scooters from a manufacturer that is not okay in Canada because the manufacturer doesn't care and they don't have to abide by these restrictions to sell these devices. But in New York City, we were also talking about this last week, they're actually trying to now go after these online sellers. I don't know how effective that'll be, but they're basically trying to shut it down at the source.
16: Yeah, and that I've heard about this. It does seem like it would be a really difficult task because, I mean, you could just get
1: internet.
16: You could get a VPN. You could, drive out of state for a weekend, pick something up there, bring it back. I mean, it would probably, if they do take it seriously and actually invest in stopping it, I would imagine that there would be a dent that they could make in this. But, I would imagine that it would need to be some sort of a national approach to really crack down on some of these machines. I mean, I've seen, there's a couple of people that I've seen on Rideau Street, and they're going so fast, and these scooters have like full suspension.
1: Oh yeah, and they're like targeting people sometimes for sport.
16: Yeah.
1: There was a guy who was just hopped up, and you could tell he was getting a rush from it the other day, who was actively trying to swerve close to people.
16: Oh, no way.
1: To get a rise out of them. I've never seen that before.
16: Well, that's horrible, yeah.
1: Like,
16: yeah.
1: He was laughing and smiling. I was like, what? Where do you get off doing this? This is crazy.
16: Yeah.
1: Now, I will say again, the Lime and Bird scooters, because they have geofencing, do not allow you to ride them on the sidewalk.
16: Yeah.
1: Ask me how I know. I was trying to start one, and I guess just the wheel of it was still touching part of the sidewalk. I had no intention of riding on the sidewalk, but it still figured that I was on there. So it won't actually get going. It won't give you any power, which is good.
16: And that is a good thing. Yeah, that is a good thing. I mean, I don't know if they've changed this, but probably not. Last summer, I tried to take them on the Rideau Canal pathway. You would think that they could go on the pathway, but they can't. I was trying to get to a Red Blacks game with Will, one of our web writers, actually. And, we had to turn around and go the long way because we couldn't take it on the Rideau pathway. The city of Ottawa...
1: They're strictly prohibited on NCC pathways.
16: Yes, there you go.
1: Running along the Rideau Canal.
16: Exactly.
1: There you have it. I didn't know that.
16: So there are some strict guidelines. One other thing people need to know is that you can only operate these e-scooters on streets, roads that have a speed limit of 50 kilometers per hour. You're also only allowed to use them on multi-use pathways, excluding National Capital Commission property, because I didn't know this. And you can also ride them on some city facilities. But again, the important thing is, even though you're allowed to take them on streets that have a speed limit of 50 kilometers an hour, the most important thing to know is they do have a maximum speed limit of 24 kilometers
1: 24.
16: An hour.
1: 24 is the limit. Thank you, Austin.
16: Thank you.
1: News right now with Andrew Schofield.
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19: Good afternoon. I'm Andrew Schofield. Cool and cloudy with a chance of a thunderstorm overnight. Right now, 23 degrees, feeling like 28 in the capital. Your full forecast is coming up, but first, your top stories. Some tougher talk from Canada's negotiators during trade conversations with the United States. CTV's Michael Couture reports from Washington.
20: The Canadian team spent most of Wednesday huddled inside the Canadian embassy. And CTV News has learned that lead negotiator with the U.S., Janice Chatet, warned her American counterpart that federal officials would not be able to control the public or premier's reactions if the U.S. moved forward with 50% tariffs on a swath of Canadian imports in a week's time. Now, it wasn't described as an ultimatum, but sources say U.S. Trade Representative Jamieson Greer understood the reality.
3: Mike LeCouture, CTV News, Washington.
19: Ottawa Fire says the water rescue team has retrieved a kayaker who had flipped off his craft and was unable to get back on. This happened at about 2:30 this afternoon on the Ottawa River near Petrie Island. Ottawa Fire says the kayaker was clinging to the boat of a friend before crews reached them. There are no reported injuries. CHEO says it has been treating more children for e-scooter-related injuries. 93 kids went to the ER in June, compared to 34 during the same month last year. Ottawa police are rolling out a campaign to crack down on the misuse of scooters this summer, including underage use. Sergeant Josh Callahan with some reminders.
17: You have to be older than 16 years of age to ride an e-scooter. If you're under the age of 18 and you're riding an e-scooter, you must be wearing a helmet. If you're riding an e-scooter, you're not allowed to ride double. So you can't ride two people on an e-scooter. You are not allowed to tow any other vehicle or any other mode of transportation.
19: Officers have been conducting e-scooter sweeps around Finley Creek and Riverside South. Five players from Canada's 2018 World Junior Hockey Team, acquitted last year of sexual assault, breached the Hockey Canada Code of Conduct. That's the ruling from an independent appeal board. A decision was announced today saying four of the five remain suspended from Hockey Canada activities. The exception is former Ottawa Senators forward Alex Formanson, who has been immediately reinstated. Cal Foote, Carter Hart, Dylan Dubé, and Michael McLeod will gradually see their suspensions lifted between this November and 2030. Global Affairs Canada is refusing to say whether Foreign Affairs Minister Anita Anand discussed the repatriation of Canadian men imprisoned in Iraq while she spoke recently with her Iraqi counterpart. Jim Bronskill reports from the Canadian Press.
21: In an emailed response to questions, a department spokesperson says the federal government continues to assess developments related to Canadian citizens detained in Iraq. The spokesperson says no further information can be disclosed due to privacy and operational security considerations. Foreign nationals were held in detention centers in Syria for years by Kurdish forces that wrested back the strife-torn region from the militant group known as the Islamic State of Iraq and the Levant. Prisoners from various countries, including Canada, were moved to Iraq earlier this year. Jim Bronskill, The Canadian Press, Ottawa.
19: It's a new way to join the conversation. Have your say with the CFRA talkback button on the iHeartRadio app. Ryan Knowles is in the CTV Weather Center.
5: Thanks, Andrew. Partly cloudy out there. 23 degrees still. Feels like 28 with the humidity. Chance of showers. Risk of thunderstorms this evening. Down to a low of 14 overnight. Mix of sun and clouds tomorrow. 40% chance of showers. Risk of thunderstorms. High of 26. It'll feel like 30. Sunny Friday, though. A high of 24 degrees. Taking a look at the roads now. Slow moving west on the Queensway still from about Catherine all the way till about Woodruff. It appears there's been a collision around Catherine now. Eastbound side slow moving from Woodruff to Parkdale. The 174 east moderate to heavy between the split and Montreal Road. Heavy delay still heading both ways on the Chaudière crossing and Island Park leading up to the Champlain Bridge. Some congestion on the McDonald Cartier heading toward Ottawa. Also slow on the 416 southbound at Robertson Road. There is a collision on Ogilvie at the Aviation Parkway, really slowing things down around there. Also on Albion south of Leicester, really slow there too. 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With weather and traffic, I'm Ryan Knowles.
19: 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That's the latest from the CTV Newsroom. I'm Andrew Schofield. News next at 6 o'clock, and that will be CTV Ottawa News at 6, hosted by Patricia Bull. Have a great evening.
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1: Well, the sunshine has started to fade away from the evening sky, but it's still 23 degrees, feeling like 28, and we're still under that severe thunderstorm watch. CTV's Jackie Perez is out and about tonight. She's at Wesley Clover Park at the Spurs and Sparkles event. Good afternoon, Jackie.
25: Good afternoon, Christy Cameron. Yes, you mentioned it, severe thunderstorm watch in effect for most of Eastern Ontario. I am personally keeping a close eye because Spurs and Sparkles is an outdoor event at Wesley Clover Park. There was moments of sunshine, heat, then there were dark clouds that I got nervous about, and now like the wind was cool, like cool winds have picked up, but I'm starting to see some blue sky and sun peep through these clouds. They're not as dark anymore.
1: What is it looking like for the rest of the evening in terms of the timing, the risk of showers, and an evening potentially with a bit of a thunderstorm?
25: Yeah, so there's a 60% chance of showers throughout Eastern Ontario. As we get closer to 8, 9 o'clock, the chances are reduced to about 40%. I want to hold my tongue because we're still in fireworks season, the grand, if you will, season. And when I said, I'm like, ah, it'll be fine, no rain, it poured throughout the entire night. And so, yes. Am I still scarred from that? The answer is yes. So I'm going to say keep the umbrella with you. The winds have picked up noticeably. It's a lot cooler. I believe that it'll be focused more in the Brockville, Kingston area, even closer to the Wakefield, Pontiac region area. It might even miss Ottawa completely. Should we get rain, it should be less than 5 millimeters.
1: Good to hear it. Thanks, Jackie. I hope you stay dry.
25: Thank you. You're welcome.
1: CTV's Jackie Perez out at Wesley Clover Park, 538.

0: The clock is ticking down to a high-stakes deadline. Next Wednesday is August the 19th. Why is that significant? Because it's the day that President Trump has threatened to hit Canada where it hurts with 50% tariffs on a wide range of Canadian goods. Now, leading up to that deadline, we can tell you that Canadian officials have been hunkered down in Washington this week. So they're trying to get it done, but we heard a pretty stark warning from Canada's chief trade negotiator today, saying that if new tariffs do go ahead, like let's say we don't actually hammer out a deal by next Wednesday, that it would represent a cliff in trade negotiations. Now, my interpretation of that, obviously I'm not there, is that it's a pretty stark warning. It's to signal the level of severity that we're talking about here, the seriousness of the trade talks. But Michael Couture did his best to get some answers, and he tried to get a clip here from the Canada-U.S. Trade Minister Dominic LeBlanc yesterday. He asked him, essentially, how's it going? Here was the response.
1: Minister, how close are we to a deal?
2: Bonjour. Hello. You know we're not going to discuss those things.
1: But how confident are you the way that conversations are going?
2: Full points for trying. You're outside in the Washington heat in the summer.
1: I know, but a lot of Canadians are wondering. A lot of Canadians are wondering how close you are.
2: We'll have something to say when the moment's right.
0: LeBlanc being cheeky there, not providing an answer and just trying to be evasive on the topic. You can't blame Michael Couture for trying, can you? These tariffs would be very damaging to small business. A lot of them right now, it feels like, are battening down the hatches in anticipation of more tariffs. A lot have delayed hiring and spending. Though we did hear earlier today in that youth unemployment segment that apparently the summer job market got a little bit better this year compared to last year. I mean, how much worse could it get? It was brutal last year. Good to see a little bit of rebound in Canada's labor market. But the question is, what is going to happen? And there's a lot of speculation and tensions are high right now. We chatted with somebody who knows all about this. Her name is Diamond Eisinger. She is a former special advisor on Canada-U.S. relations to the Trudeau government. I asked her about the likelihood of us reaching a deal, if it's looking optimistic. And she said, we are in crunch time right now, and Trump is very unpredictable.
3: I do think there's a window of opportunity here, partly because of this accelerated progress and urgency. Government is very motivated to try to clarify or resolve this situation ahead of the 19th next week. This has helped prompt, further engagement, be that with Minister LeBlanc meeting with the U.S. Trade Representative several times in the last few weeks, what they committed last week, which was sort of daily touch points over this coming week plus of engagement between the two teams. So that may include Jana Charette, the chief Canada-U.S. trade negotiator, for example, with her more administrative-level counterparts, I'm unsure. But I think that there is again, that window of opportunity. But the main unpredictable element that remains is simply what the president thinks about this and if there is the will to get that deal done.
4: Hey, my question for you today is...
5: Only one question.
4: My question.
6: 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Question of the day. On News Talk 580, CFRA.
0: Do you think we'll get it done? Should we get it done? Should Canada continue to make concessions, or have we already given up too much? It does seem like we gave them a free bridge when it comes to the Gordie Howe International Crossing, and then we strayed from the original deal to make things even better for the Americans, despite the fact that we paid for the bridge. But I digress. Phone lines are open. We'd love to hear from you live. I know Stefan Keyes is here, and he loves to talk to the listeners.
7: I love to talk to the listeners. You are so correct. Your listeners are the best, Christy. They are so candid and forthcoming. Let's hear what they have to say.
0: All right. First up, we got a talk back from a listener who goes by the name of Angry Pete.
7: Ooh.
6: Talk back.
8: Christy. This is Angry Pete against Ottawa complainers. Do you want to tell me what are we doing in the States begging the Americans for leniency on what they're doing? I can't understand that. Does people realize what it makes us Canadians look like?
0: Well, the thing is that we want to avoid these new levies, and we want to get the previous ones reduced. Because don't forget, Steph, we have 50% steel and tariff aluminum. Mm-hmm. Pardon me. Let me just go back. 50% tariffs on steel and aluminum.
7: Right.
0: So, and these are on top of that.
7: Yes.
0: So this is a pretty intense time.
7: Exactly. It's making a bad situation extremely worse for those industries. We know the trickle-down effect will be on consumers. We are all going to suffer at the hands of this if this goes through. And, you know, I know a lot of people are talking about concessions being made and what we're giving up. I would like to think that there's a give and take on both sides. That's what negotiations are about, except we're not in the room. And so that requires a lot of trust on our part in terms of what exactly are we getting in return. I know there we want to kind of make some headway on the auto industry and that sector in particular and see if there's going to be some give and take there. But will it be commensurate? Yeah, and that's what Canadians are concerned about. Is it going to be commensurate? Is it going to be fair?
0: It feels like we're racing the clock in two ways. Number one being the obvious August the 19th deadline, because we don't want to get hit with those punitive 50% tariffs. But the other thing that we're racing is the next Trump fit, because we know that Trump is prone to tantrums.
7: Yep.
0: He is somebody who thrives in chaos and creating it. And at all times, I feel that we are just mere hours, if not minutes, away from the next fit.
7: Yes.
0: And the next threat.
7: And the next threat and the next offense. And, you know, I was feeling somewhat more optimistic than you were when we were chatting on TV, Chris, saying, you know, maybe no news is good news. At least the counterparts are talking with us and we're working towards presenting the U.S. president with something. However, much like the expert you spoke to and some former ambassadors for Canada to the U.S., they've all pointed at the president and said he is very unpredictable, and the only person that is going to make a decision on this is him. And whether or not he can be persuaded by all of the brilliant minds around him is one thing, because he is ultimately going to be the person that says yay or nay almost single-handedly.
0: You can text in anytime, 1-800-580-CFRA. Tom in Woodlawn said, hi, Christy, I'm so tired of the tangerine toddler taking up all the air in the room. I honestly hope that Carney stops giving into everything that Trump wants. I do feel like there has been a trading of words, a war of words, if you will, between the two of them, especially the last few weeks when, you know, Carney said, yeah, well, he called us nasty. We are nasty then. This is kind of a nasty negotiation that we're in. He answered that in French.
7: Yes.
0: But he didn't deny it. He spoke to the intensity of the discussions that were locked in.
7: Right. We're not going to be like, oh, no, he called us nasty. We're actually really nice people. No, we are nice. And we've been maybe nice for too long.
0: Thanks for the stuff.
7: You're welcome.
0: Always good to hear from you. You can call in. We still have time for maybe one or two quick calls. The time is 5:46. Ryan Knowles is standing by.
5: What's going on?
0: No sunshine, but also no rain.
5: Yeah, it's kind of cloudy in the market now. That happened fast.
0: Sky's getting a little bit darker.
5: Yeah,
0: but we've
5: yeah.
0: managed to avoid the worst of it so far.
5: I think we have, Christy Cameron. The East End kind of saw some pretty heavy rainfall, particularly in Clarence Rockland, that weather system then made its way to around Limoges. It is easing up, though. We will see still 60% chance of showers this evening with a risk of thunderstorms, low of 14 overnight. Mix of sun and clouds tomorrow, more of the same, 40% chance of showers with a risk of thunderstorms, high of 26, feeling like 30. Beautiful weekend ahead of us, though, Friday and Saturday, sunny skies, a high of 24, and then a mix of sun and clouds on Sunday, a high of 26. 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Taking a look at the roads now. Still slow moving west on the Queensway from about Bronson to Woodruff. Eastbound side remains backed up from Maitland to Parkdale. Moderate delay east on the 174 from the split to Montreal Road. 416 has cleared up around Robertson. Continues to be a collision on Albion south of Leicester Road, really slowing things down around there. 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With weather and traffic, I'm Ryan Knowles.
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4: I-53, a couple more leftover text messages here that have rolled in. Paul in Westboro was reacting to the segment with Austin Lee about e-scooters and the number of kids that are getting injured. He said, "Hi, Christy, I sent you a couple of text messages regarding EV bikes, scooters, and skateboards. EV products can easily be modified to go faster for kids, especially that are tech savvy. It's a simple matter of changing or altering the chipboard. It appears that kids are always one step ahead, but using their head is a different issue." Westboro, Paul. Yeah, I've mentioned that a couple times before.

0: I have indeed seen many souped up scooters around town where they've swapped out parts and they've made it go faster. But the other reality is that even though the legal limit is 24, the Ottawa police are catching people going 54 kilometers an hour because you can also buy them online very, very easily. You can buy them off Amazon. You can probably buy them from big box stores. I'm not in the market for one right now. I think I'm okay to just rent them here and there in the Byward Market. But if I were, lots of different options. We're going to clock it for today. That is it. That's the end of our show. Stay safe out there tonight. Still no storm clouds right now in the Byward Market, but we're hearing that in the East End, there's a bit of thunder and maybe some lightning and just dark skies in general. Ottawa remains under a severe thunderstorm watch. 23 feeling like 28. We'll do it all again tomorrow right after the 2 p.m. news. Have a great night.
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0: night. They look like fun, but are they safe for young people?
1: If you're under the age of 18 and you're riding an e-scooter, you must be wearing a helmet.
0: More kids getting hurt? Police say those who are underage should not be climbing on board. Crossing the bridge to return your empties?
2: It's a good system to prevent putting stuff in the garbage, but as you can see, it's trouble.
0: Why one Quebec group wants Ontario residents to make a U-turn. And it's not a total eclipse, but science lovers are all in just the same.
3: It's something that doesn't happen really often, so it's nice to see it. It's a nice experience for the kid.
0: A partial eclipse compelling enough to have many gazing skyward this afternoon. Good evening. We begin tonight with alarming new data about e-scooter injuries among kids in Ottawa. CHEO reporting a significant increase in the number of hospital visits, which comes as Ottawa police try to clamp down on underage e-scooter use. CTV's Austin Lee is in studio with the details, Austin.
4: Well, Patricia, the new numbers from the Children's Hospital serve as a reminder to be cautious because some of these e-scooters on the market, they can go dangerously fast. Here's a look at the latest numbers from CHEO. Between July of last year and this past June, 93 kids went to the CHEO emergency department with e-scooter-related injuries. That's compared to 34 during the same time a year prior. So clearly a sharp uptick here, and it comes as Ottawa police are rolling out a campaign to crack down on the misuse of scooters this summer, including underage riding. Police taking time to share e-scooter rules today, rules that some people may not be aware of.
5: You have to be older than 16 years of age to ride an e-scooter. If you're under the age of 18 and you're riding an e-scooter, you must be wearing a helmet. If you're riding an e-scooter, you're not allowed to ride double. So you can't ride two people on an e-scooter. You are not allowed to tow any other vehicle or any other mode of transportation.
4: Sergeant Callahan adds officers are conducting operations in the Findlay Creek and Riverside South areas. They're looking for underage driving, unsafe operations, and speeding. Now, it's important to note e-scooters can also only operate on a street with a maximum speed limit of 50 kilometers per hour. They can also go on multi-use pathways and on city facilities. The max speed for e-scooters is just 24 kilometers per hour. Still, police say they've spotted many in Ottawa going much faster. Patricia.
0: As have many of us. All right, CTV's Austin Lee reporting live for us tonight. Thanks. And we do have extended coverage of e-scooter injuries in Ottawa, that effort by police to crack down on underage use. You can find more stories online at ctvnewsottawa.ca. Police are investigating another robbery linked to Facebook Marketplace, the second to happen in the city this week. Officers were called to the area of Berrigan Drive and Beatrice Drive in Barrhaven around 7:30 Sunday night. Police say the buyer and seller arranged to meet there when the buyer allegedly pulled out a handgun and stole the item from the victim. Police are looking for anyone who was in the area between 7:30 and 8 p.m. Sunday evening. A similar incident happened one day later in Manitic. It's not clear if the two incidents are connected. Well, millions of people gathered in Spain today to catch a glimpse of a rare total solar eclipse. The same phenomenon that captured Quebec is looking to,
6: Gatineau resident Louis Carrero is at the back of the line waiting to return empties.
2: This is not as bad as I saw. I saw a few times that it was going almost at the end of the parking lot.
6: A bottle return depot in Gatineau experiencing long waits. Consignation, the organization that runs Quebec's recycling program, says the long lines are in part caused by Ontario residents.
2: It's a good system to prevent putting stuff in the garbage, but as you can see, it's trouble. It's a lot of time you got to wait.
6: The organization says it's illegal to return empties bought outside the province to obtain refunds, but many people do. Because in Quebec, you can get money back for not just beer and wine containers like in Ontario, but for other beverage cans and bottles too. The deposit added to the cost, then refunded when you've returned.
2: You pay an extra 10 cents each bottle. And when you bring them back, you get that 10 cents back.
6: Now, new measures have been introduced to crack down on Ontario residents. They will have to use an app and an express service to verify products for purchase in Quebec. And refunds will be issued at a later date.
7: It's hard to know where you bought it, because you could have bought the same case in Ontario or Quebec.
6: This Ottawa resident would like to see a similar system in Ontario.
8: That could be a little income.
6: In the coming months, four new locations will be added in Gatineau to cut down on the long lines here. Peter Sperling, CTV News.
0: Oh, apologies for the technical error earlier. Now we want to go to this story. Millions of people gathering in Spain today to watch a total solar eclipse, which was visible here 2 years ago. And while it was not as exciting in Ottawa today, there was a partial solar eclipse, which some gathered to watch. CTV's Katie Griffin was with those Ottawa residents who spent the afternoon looking up. Katie?
9: Well, Patricia, it didn't get dark here because Canada was outside the path of totality. So for us here, it looked like a bite was taken out of the sun. Still impressive and bringing out a crowd.
10: And it is.
11: 6-year-old Nicholas has his eye on the sky.
12: I was looking at the sun, and the moon is blocking the sun.
11: He's among those watching the partial solar eclipse at the Canada Aviation and Space Museum.
13: I think it's amazing because it's my first time.
14: This today is about 26% of the sun is covered by the moon. Versus it was about 96% back in 2024.
11: This is what the partial solar eclipse looked like in Norway and in Spain. The first total solar eclipse there in more than a century. Millions coming out to watch as the moon completely blocked the sun.
15: The sun's coming in, it's bouncing off three mirrors and then projecting onto the paper.
11: The view in Ottawa still impressive for these sky watchers.
16: It's something that you don't normally see.
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18: I just learned there's an eclipse today. I didn't even know like 5 minutes ago. It's really cool.
11: The Royal Astronomical Society of Canada setting up four telescopes.
19: So since he's very intrigued in the space, we thought this would be an awesome thing to come and show him.
3: Tonight is something that doesn't happen really often, so it's nice to see it. It's a nice experience for the kid.
11: As for Nicholas, he found the whole thing pretty
12: awesome.
9: The next total solar eclipse in Canada won't be until August 2044, but there will be another show in the sky tonight. The Perseid meteor shower is expected to reach its peak tonight and tomorrow with up to 100 shooting stars an hour. Patricia.
0: Very cool. All right, CTV's Katie Griffin live for us tonight. Thank you.
9: You're welcome.
20: Still ahead, a big game with huge stakes for a local Little League team. We'll take you to the Canadian Little League Championship in Glace Bay, Nova Scotia. That story coming up.
0: Taking a live look now through our Centennial Glass Skycam. Cooler this evening, 22 degrees. A little bit overcast, a few showers out there as well. This evening, Jackie is at Wesley Clover Parks, where it's a big event tonight. Spurs and Sparkles happening tonight, Jackie.
21: Yes, it's a wonderful event now in its fifth year. The good news is, because it really is weather dependent, we are outdoors, of course, the sun has started to peek through as well, and the darker clouds have really moved away from the Wesley Clover Parks area. Here's a look at our satellite right now. Again, there was a weather system that moved through just north of Ottawa and including close to the Kingston area. A severe thunderstorm watch still is in place for most of our region. The good news, though, is that the severe thunderstorm warning that was in place just an hour ago has since lifted. This is still likely going to be in place until about 8 or 9 o'clock this evening. Now, a closer look at what we'd expect in the next few hours. By 7 p.m., a little bit of activity by the Kingston area, but mainly clear skies for the Ottawa area, including the valley. We might see a little bit of rain and movement moving just north of Ottawa in the Quebec region, close to the Pontiac area as well, but that should clear out by the time Thursday morning rolls around. Now, right now, you mentioned it, Patricia, temperatures feeling closer to 22 here in the capital. It's cooling down a little bit, but that sun keeping it a little bit warmer. 23 around Kingston, feeling more like 29, and 21 in Mont-Tremblant and Montreal. We'll get a closer look at your long-term forecast in just a bit. Good news is, after a week of rain, we will likely have more sunshine here in the capital, and that's guaranteed for at least our Friday moving into the weekend. More details on this and more in just a bit.
0: Police are investigating after a pedestrian was struck and killed on Highway 147 last night. The crash happened at Blair Road around 9:50 p.m. The pedestrian was pronounced dead at the scene. Police have not released any other details about the circumstances surrounding the collision. Investigators are looking to speak with any witnesses or anyone who may have dash cam footage. And that should have read 174, Highway 174, excuse me. Well, it is crunch time at the negotiating table in Washington. In exactly 1 week, the U.S. is set to impose new tariffs on hundreds of Canadian products. Canada's negotiating team is still in Washington trying to work out a potential deal before that deadline. CTV's Mike LeCouture reports from the U.S. Capitol.
1: The Canadian team spent most of Wednesday huddled inside the Canadian embassy. And CTV News has learned that lead negotiator with the U.S., Janice Charette, warned her American counterpart that federal officials would not be able to control the public or premier's reactions if the U.S. moved forward with 50% tariffs on a swath of Canadian imports in a week's time. Now, it wasn't described as an ultimatum, but sources say U.S. Trade Representative Jamieson Greer understood the reality. There were no face-to-face meetings between the two sides today, but industry leaders remain cautiously optimistic.
10: I'm hopeful that we're going to get it done.
1: The president of the Automotive Parts Manufacturers Association is in Washington, making sure he and his American counterparts are on the same page. Flavio Volpe also likes what he's seeing from the negotiations.
10: That gives me hope because it's demonstrably different than at any time over the last year and a half. And that the Americans are speaking in real terms. They know the consequence of their trade actions, and that some of those consequences have hurt a major ally.
1: CTV News has learned that both the Canadian and American trade representatives are aiming to present the layout of a trade deal to U.S. President Donald Trump in the days leading up to the August 19th deadline. One member of the Prime Minister's Advisory Committee on Canada-U.S. Economic Relations believes there could be a path for a deal.
22: So I think the provinces will see if we can make some progress that will benefit their workers, perhaps on softwood lumber as well, some sort of certainty. It will be worth them pausing or stepping back from their beverage alcohol bans and things like that.
1: Now, it's unclear if more face-to-face discussions will happen this week, but Canada-U.S. Trade Minister Dominic LeBlanc is remaining in the American capital for now. Mike LeCouture, CTV News, Washington.
0: And stay with CTV News for continuing coverage of the trade talks in Washington. You can find updates on radio, on News Talk 580 CFRA, and on CTV News Channel. Four members of the 2018 World Junior Hockey Team who were acquitted of sexual assault last year will remain suspended by Hockey Canada. An independent appeal board ruling Cal Foote, Carter Hart, Dylan Dubé, and Michael McLeod breached the Hockey Canada Code of Conduct. A fifth player, who was also acquitted, Alex Formanton, has been reinstated immediately. The suspended players cannot participate in Hockey Canada-sanctioned programs or games. Well, turning now to British Columbia, where there was a brief reprieve near the wildfire, keeping 20,000 people from their homes in the Okanagan region. Shifting winds have blown away a lot of the hazardous smoke, but as CTV's Andrew Johnson tells us, the firefight has not diminished.
23: Shifting winds have blown the smoke from the massive Summerland fire over to the southwest, for the most part bypassing Penticton and giving people warned to stay indoors or wear masks for days, a breath of somewhat fresh air.
24: That's why my dog got out for a walk today.
25: I haven't been out walking much, but today I thought, okay, good time to go.
23: Today, the BC Wildfire Service says increased cloud cover will help fire crews, but there is the potential for lightning in the forecast. Some 20,000 people remain out of their homes in and around Summerland, where multiple homes have been lost. Today, we're learning about another impact here in wine country. Exposure to wildfire smoke can alter the taste of wine produced from affected grapes. One evacuated grower says it's simply too early to tell. The immediate concern is getting access to the property to water the vines.
25: If I don't have living plants, I don't have a crop. The longer I don't get access to my property, that is where I'm going to worry. And I'll deal with the smoke taint down the road.
23: Industry officials say with tasting rooms closed and staff temporarily out of work, it's a tough time.
26: If you want to help our industry right now, the best thing you can do is pick up a bottle of BC wine for dinner tonight or to celebrate with your friends. Buy something from the Summerland region to show them that support.
27: Besides the smoke, there's also the issue of all this ash. It's coating Okanagan Lake,
2: And washing up on shore, the city tells us it's waiting on test results to determine if people should stay out of the water. Andrew Johnson, CTV News, Penticton, BC.
0: And in Alberta, residents are cleaning up damage after a massive hailstorm. This is wild hail the size of loonies and golf balls hammering a town about an hour and a half south of Calgary Tuesday evening. The storm also brought heavy rain and strong winds and caused widespread damage to homes, windows, and vehicles.
4: This would have been the first they've ever gone.
0: Still to come, swinging for the big leagues, a local Little League team in the national championship looking for a berth in Pennsylvania. Jackie.
5: Well, thanks so much, Patricia. Spurs and Sparkles, you'll never know who you will run into. Will Aiello, we have Terry Marcotte. You guys are participating in the obstacle course. What does it entail, Will?
6: Okay, so it starts off with a horse jumper, so they go through the course, and then once they get to the golf cart, we have to go and do a soccer shot from a big distance, so Terry and I are going to compete against that. Then we sprint back to the cart, and then we go through the obstacle course on the golf cart, and you get points for each one depending on how fast you finish.
5: Now, this is not your first rodeos. Terry, how long have you been competing in this, and how many times have you won?
7: This is year number five, so we've had 4 years, and I've won it three times and finished second once.
5: Okay, and Will, what is our winner's tally for you?
6: Okay, so I came second last year. Melissa showed up last minute and won the whole thing. But there's some discrepancies. Like, I think Terry, I saw take like 32 practice shots when we were warming up here.
5: I saw that too. Not going to lie about that. So we'll see who wins the fifth annual Spurs and Sparkles. Here's a live look. Through Centennial Glass Skycam. It's 22 degrees out. Downtown Ottawa. The sun is starting to come out and play on this wonderful Tuesday evening.
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0: Well, checking the roads on your commute home on this Wednesday evening. For the most part, things are moving well. A few slowdowns out there in the usual spots. Well, a big moment for some kids from West Ottawa representing Ontario today for the chance to go to the Little League World Series. This was a nail-biter, a tie game heading into extra innings with a chance to be called Team Canada and a trip south on the line. CTV's Dylan Dyson reports.
3: Ground ball. This one hit to Aquino. Toss to first, and it's in time!
9: Through seven innings, the mood was tense at the Ottawa Nepean Canadians Sports Club.
10: Oh, he was right there. He was right there.
9: Coaches and supporters watching on as the Ottawa West Twins battle to make it to the Little League World Series.
4: This would have been the first they've ever gone.
9: Ottawa's team representing Ontario playing in Glace Bay, Nova Scotia for the chance to represent Canada at the pinnacle of youth baseball. The game was scoreless deep into extra innings when the team representing British Columbia exploded for four runs to win the game.
3: The 1-0 delivery from Basil. This one flew out to center field. Wong will dive and make the catch. And British Columbia are the champions of Canada.
11: Really feel for the team right now after a tough loss and a great game by both teams.
4: Right there in the seventh, if they'd won that, then they'd be off to Williamsport, going down to Pennsylvania. They represent Team Canada.
9: The journey is an achievement for youth baseball in Ottawa. While the heartbreak may linger for these 11 and 12-year-olds, baseball mirrors life, and this is the start of a long journey in both those areas for these kids.
11: We were so close, and that, they'll get over it, but it'll take some time. However, they take away from this experience, and once they can sit back and kind of really digest everything that's happened, it's really going to make them stronger individuals, because life is full of defeat.
9: Dylan Dyson, CTV News.
0: Great experience, really crushing result for those kids, but they did very, very well to get there. Well, after a day of sunshine here, unsettled weather has moved back into the region, clouds hanging over the capital for much of the day, and now we have a severe thunderstorm watch in place out there as we go back to Jackie for a full look at the forecast, and it looks sunny where you are, so hopefully all of that weather steers clear of Wesley Clover Parks.
5: That's right, Patricia. Fingers crossed. The sun really is shining. You're seeing nothing but blue skies here. It looked like a little threatening weather about an hour ago with the darker clouds, but it has since passed and since moved. The severe thunderstorm watch is still in place until about 10 p.m. this evening. We'll get to that in just a bit. Now, right now, temperatures a cool 22 degrees, but with that sunshine bringing a little bit more heat, feeling closer to 25. The sunset coming a lot earlier now. 8:14 is the expected time for sun starting to go down. Here is the severe thunderstorm watch in place now. It is going to be in place until 10 p.m. What is new on this watches and warnings is the severe thunderstorm warning that has just popped up just around north of Bancroft. So we are keeping a close eye on this. It should lift in the next hour or so, but again, keeping a very close eye. For the rest of the evening, isolated showers should remain as we get closer to the midnight hour. And as we look towards our temperatures, for tonight's lows, it's going to be getting down to quite cooler temperatures, about 14 degrees here in the capital, 15 in Cornwall, 17, 18 around Brockville and Kingston, about 15 in Kempville and 14 in Maniwaki. Tomorrow's daytime highs, 26 degrees is what we are anticipating, 25 really across eastern Ontario. Yes, there is a risk of thunderstorms, but this is likely around the 40% chance. It's likely going to be similar to what we see today. This gives you a closer idea. So really in the overnight hour or on the midnight hour, we could see some active weather moving through the Ottawa area and should clear by the time 2 a.m. rolls around. But even then, around Smiths Falls, even close to by Cornwall, we could see more active weather moving through as well. This should clear by 7 a.m. And for the rest of the day, again, isolated showers between 5 and 7, but for the most part, we are anticipating sunnier skies. Meanwhile, take a look at across the country. 22 in Fredericton and Halifax. A mixed weather storm there. A little risk of thunderstorm in Fredericton. Sunshine in Charlottetown. Toronto, 23 degrees. Windsor, 26. A lot of the active weather rolling through Ontario. Meanwhile, 24, mix of sun and cloud in Winnipeg. It's cooling down in Edmonton and Calgary at 15 and 17. degrees, but Vancouver remains sunny with a daytime high or current temperature of 22. Now, taking a look at our 7-day forecast brought to you by Davidson Hearing Aid Centers. As mentioned, 40% chance of showers for our Thursday. There could be isolated pop-up showers throughout the afternoon. Friday, Saturday, though, lots of sunshine in store guaranteed. 24 degrees, the anticipated daytime high. So still on the little bit of the cooler side, but nonetheless, no precipitation in sight. Meanwhile, Sunday, mix of sun and cloud. By the time we get to Monday, there is still a slim chance that we could see the return of some showers. So we're actually going to embrace the sunshine that is coming down here at Wesley Clover Park, Patricia. A lot of people have been entering here. The activities are starting to take place at 6:30. We heard from Terry Marcotte. We heard from Will Aiello. They are getting ready to compete starting at 6:45.
0: I love the way you had to coax Terry, convince him to share his stats about how he's done in the past. Good job there. Thanks, Jackie.
1: What I went through the 12th of June is one of my nightmares, discovering that kind of behavior, pure racism behavior.
0: Well, coming up, Montreal's police chief unveils a plan to address racism within the service after some disturbing allegations.
12: Tonight, a solar eclipse sweeps around the globe.
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0: Montreal's chief of police is facing questions tonight over a racism scandal within the service and complaints that go back years. Now he's laying out his vision to rebuild trust. CTV's Quebec bureau chief Genevieve Beauchemin has more.
1: Montreal Police Chief Eddie Daguerre is shaping a plan to change the culture within his ranks. His timeline, 7 to 10 years.
2: What I went through the 12th of June is one of my nightmares. Discovering that kind of behavior, pure racism behavior of my cops.
1: On June 12th, 16 officers from Station 39 in Montreal North, a very diverse neighborhood, were placed under investigation. Three have now been suspended. Fellow officers came forward with allegations of racist and hateful acts, including claims that officers may have cut the dreadlocks of racialized citizens to turn them into trophies.
2: I want to be careful what I'm going to say, but let's say that kind of behavior happened. This is extremely, you can't touch the hair, especially in the black community. You don't touch that. So it's a very deep pain.
1: That pain was on full display at a public meeting Tuesday. One after another, citizens denounced years of racism.
3: I'm a mother of two boys, and when it comes to the police in Montreal, I don't feel safe.
1: Daguerre pledged for more transparent communication from the force, immediate disciplinary action. But many at the meeting called his answers too vague and say promises have been betrayed over and over again. Some demand a public inquiry.
2: It was a tough meeting, very emotional. I felt a lot of frustration, rage.
1: Daguerre pledges to continue to work with citizens and community groups and says he's already received important recommendations. And the police chief says there will be a plan in place that will have been worked out with the community in November. Geneviève Beauchemin, CTV News, Montreal.
0: And tonight's big picture, Italy's Mount Etna is once again erupting. Europe's most active volcano, spewing lava and ash into the sky. Etna attracts hikers and backpackers to its slopes, the fountains of flames offering a spectacular view for those who ventured close. However, the latest eruption is causing travel chaos in Sicily. The airport in Catania is closed, stranding hundreds of passengers, and flights are not set to resume until tomorrow at the earliest. Now, some other stories you need to know right now. Drivers across the province feeling more pain at the pumps today. Gas prices here in Ottawa went up 6 cents overnight. The price at many stations in the capital now hovering around $1.63. The price of oil is increasing due to stalled efforts to end the war in the Middle East. However, prices are expected to remain stable into tomorrow. Ottawa Public Health reminding parents to make sure their children's vaccination records are up to date as kids prepare to head back to class. Under provincial law, children attending elementary and secondary school must be immunized against several diseases, including measles, polio, and diphtheria. Kids born after 2010 also need to get their chickenpox vaccine. Immunization records can be updated online. The federal government announcing $24 million to study how cannabis affects the brain in people of various ages. A consortium of 10 research teams from across the country is being created. It's tasked with establishing scientific evidence about both potential benefits and harms of cannabis. That includes its effects on anxiety, mental health, and brain development in youth and during pregnancy. Fireworks will once again light up the sky over downtown Ottawa tonight for Les Confeux, Casino Lac Limi. China is putting on tonight's show. It's the second last night of the friendly international fireworks competition. The finale is on Saturday. Shows typically get started around 9:15. Let's go back to Jackie now at Wesley Clover Parks, where Spurs and Sparkles is underway. Jackie.
4: It is definitely underway, Patricia. Doors opened around 6:30, which is basically now welcoming everyone in. The contestants had time to practice on the obstacle course. Yes, it's true. We saw Terry Marcotte get a little rounds in here. But I really want to talk to the main stars, I should say, the co-chairs of this evening. We've got Catherine McLaughlin. We've got Karen Sparks. Talk about Spurs and Sparkles and the overall event and purpose of it.
5: Well, this is our fifth year, and it's such a fun event. It combines my love of equestrian, so we got a show jumping element and then raising money for a good cause for the Queensway Carlton Hospital Foundation. And I'll tell you what, it's so fun and so sparkly.
4: Catherine, what does this event mean to you each and every year? Because I believe for me personally, this has been my third event, and each and every year, it's just getting bigger, more glam. You're seeing more sparkles as well.
6: Yeah, you know, we're really proud. We're really proud about what's going on, and actually what I love about it is our friendship that has withstood some crazy times getting organized here, but also our love for the city and for the city of Ottawa and Queensway Carlton and just the community builders that we get to meet and greet and our sponsors, and yeah, we just could not be more grateful.
4: What's really great about this, I saw some of the Atletico team here, yeah. Rapid FC here, yeah. You've got Ottawa Charge here as well, yeah. But inside here, you're also supporting local, whether it's restaurants or just the hospitality industry. Can you name a couple?
5: Yeah, that's right. We have so many people. We've got a little girl doing cotton candy. We've got Tart and Tasty. We've got,
6: we've got Thirst Responder. We've got a big giant lemon here. We've got some wonderful partners.
4: It's wonderful to see everyone come here at Wesley Clover Park. The main event kicks off at 7 p.m. Do we have somebody we are cheering or rooting for our team?
5: Well, that's a great question. We have Team RBC who won last year, and they are here to play. We've got Team Turlin who won 3 years in a row, and Mark Motors is always there, like ready to pounce, so we'll see.
6: It's going to be interesting to see because, like, it's game on. Everyone's full-on competitive.
4: All right, Well, we will have the results in the 11:30 newscast. So, Patricia, we're going to take it back to you in the studio. You guys want to say hey to Patricia Ball over there?
7: Hey, Patricia, we love you.
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0: An Ontario family is speaking out tonight after they noticed an unusual statement on their credit card. It turns out their child bought $2,000 in video gaming cards. Here's CTV's Pat Boren.
22: Roblox is an online platform where users play games, hang out with friends, and build their own virtual worlds. The game is free to play, but users can buy avatar items, tools, and clothing within the gaming universe.
23: He loves playing Roblox games.
22: Hong Jin and Jason Kim of Toronto say their 11-year-old son plays the video game. Recently, he was going to his grandmother's, and he took an envelope full of cash the family had saved for emergencies.
23: He took the whole envelope, which is more than $2,000, close to $3,000 in cash.
22: His grandmother took the boy to Walmart to look at toys. He slipped away briefly, went to a cashier, and made two $1,000 purchases of Roblox gaming cards. The family only found out when they noticed the cash was missing.
24: Couldn't believe that my small kid could spend $2,000 at Walmart.
22: The family returned to Walmart with the cards and receipts, but were told it was final sale, no refunds allowed.
23: How can a little kid can purchase $2,000 in cash and no one, you know, had a suspicious about it?
22: When CTV News reached out to Walmart, a spokesperson said, "We reviewed this transaction and determined our associates acted appropriately. There are no age restrictions for purchasing gift cards at Walmart Canada." Earlier this year, CTV News interviewed a grandmother who says her 8-year-old grandson took her credit card and racked up $2,000 in charges playing the game.
25: He said he was sorry, but I don't think he really understands the ramifications of, you know, that kind of money being lost.
22: Families can use parental controls to limit spending online. Jin is also concerned about the obsessive nature of the video game.
23: I never realized Roblox can be that addictive.
22: Pat Foran, CTV News.
0: A major windfall for Canada's largest airline had shares spiking today, reaching the highest point in 6 years. BNN Bloomberg's Lindsay Biscaya has the details.
26: Air Canada shares were cruising comfortably above a 10% gain for most of the day after reporting Q2 earnings and confirming a partial sale of its loyalty program. The airline now confirming it will be selling a 25% stake in Aeroplan to Blackstone and a trio of Canadian pension funds for $2.5 billion. Air Canada says it will maintain full control of the travel reward program's day-to-day operations. Meanwhile, Air Canada also reported revenue and profit that beat expectations in the latest quarter, but it lowered its outlook for the year due to soaring jet fuel prices. Alphabet shares, meanwhile, fluctuated today after Google introduced its latest smartphone lineup. The new phones come with some subtle hardware and design improvements, but also higher prices. Starting prices are $100 higher across the board compared to last year, reflecting an unprecedented memory supply crunch. Some analysts say Google faces a crowded fall market where competitors are offering fresher looks. And OPEC has lowered its forecast for global oil demand growth once again. The oil cartel says for 2026, it now expects oil demand to grow by 580,000 barrels a day. The move marks the fourth straight downward revision. It says it continues to see a smaller impact on consumption since the beginning of the Iran war. On the plus side, though, OPEC raised its forecast for global oil demand next year. And here are the closing numbers for the day. The Canadian dollar is up to 71.72. West Texas Intermediate also finished the day higher, up to 83.27 a barrel. Western Canadian Select was down slightly to 65.73. And for the fourth straight trading session, the TSX finished at a new high, up to 36,662 points. Those are your business headlines. I'm Lindsay Biscaya.
1: I think they can do it. 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
2: I think it's that same kind of just like underdog nature of the team that's gonna do it.
0: Well, coming up, can the Jays make it to the postseason 2 years in a row? Fans across the country anxiously watching.
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0: Tomorrow on Your Morning Ottawa, Ottawa police are cracking down on e-scooter misuse. We hear from them about how to stay safe this summer. 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
2: 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E-Talk, The Big Bang Theory, MasterChef, The Rainmaker,

0: borderline. And here's a recap of the top stories we are following right now.
1: You have to be older than 16 years of age to ride an e-scooter. If you're under the age of 18 and you're riding an e-scooter, you must be wearing a helmet.
0: Well, as you heard, Ottawa Police cracking down on underage e-scooter use as CHEO reports a spike in e-scooter-related injuries among children.
2: It's a good system to prevent putting stuff in the garbage, but as you can see, it's trouble.
0: A Quebec organization introduces new rules to deter Ontario residents from illegally getting refunds for cans and bottles purchased outside of the province.
3: So since he's very intrigued in the space, we thought this would be an awesome thing to come and show him.
0: Well, kids and others gathering to watch a partial solar eclipse in our region today, but in the path of totality in Europe, millions had a chance to view a rare total solar eclipse. One final check on the weather. Back out to Spurs and Sparkles at Wesley Clover Park. Jackie?
4: Well, thanks so much, Patricia. The sun continues to shine here at Wesley Clover Park. Then hopefully this will last until we get into tomorrow morning. Now, taking a look at our wake-up conditions, well, we'll start off cloudy, 14 degrees. We are anticipating a mix of sun and clouds. Yes, there is a chance of showers, of isolated pop-up showers that could carry us into the afternoon, but 26 degrees is the anticipated daytime high. 24 and sunshine for our Friday. Saturday and sunny for 24 degrees and sunny for Saturday. Sun and cloud in 26 as well, but we could see the return of rain on Monday with 25 degrees, the daytime high. That's it for weather, but we're going to shift things over. Johnny Bunny, almost didn't recognize you with a hat on here, but I did recognize the smash burgers that you guys are serving up here. Tell us a little bit about what you guys are doing with Spurs and Sparkles.
5: Well, we just wanted to bring the King Eddie down here to Wesley Clover, so yeah, it's been a cause we've been supporting the last few years, so it's just always fun to get out of the market and come out here and to the farm.
4: All right, well, thank you so much. I'm going to get Sean, our camera guy, to look at the wonderful smash burgers. And we're actually going to get one here because I'm stealing yours right now. Apologies. We're going to a little bit of this as we send it back to you in studio. Look at that. Yum.
0: Nice. Enjoy. Thanks so much, Jackie. You competed in this.
6: I did.
0: One time. Yeah. And how did it go? Were you such a threat they didn't invite you back? Terry Marcotte's trying to protect his record?
6: No, it was the opposite. I think I just embarrassed my team. They're like, why did we invite this schmuck?
0: So, fun, not going back.
6: Yeah, it was very fun. And Terry Marcotte takes it very seriously as well. Yeah. He's good and he's competitive.
0: And he's training.
6: Yes.
0: We want to check in and see what our team is working on for tonight. Austin is here, not there, and you'll be on the desk at 11:30.
6: Yeah, that's right, Patricia. And we'll have a story about another warning about lithium ion batteries. There was an apartment fire in Ontario's capital. It's the third lithium ion related fire in Toronto in the past 24 hours, and it serves as a stark reminder to everyone, not just in Toronto, but to be very careful with lithium ion batteries. They're found in everything from mobile phone chargers, those portable chargers, to e-bikes. So we can share those details later tonight. And of course, you can get the news anytime, anywhere at ctvnewsottawa.ca, and join me tonight for CTV News at 11:30.
0: Will do. Thank you very much. And finally for us tonight, a local cidery in the city's West End turning a whole lot of apples into an award-winning dream.
7: There's an art to it. So it's a real expression of who we are. Every bottle is an expression of me and you know, our ideas and how we want to move the program forward.
0: Cider maker Wesley Hunter of 1818 Farm and Cidery in Carp winning Best Cider of the Year at the Canadian National Wine & Line Awards for his creation, Golden Child. Now, he says Golden Child is a dry, natural cider crafted from heirloom apples. The cidery was only started 4 years ago. It's already putting Eastern Ontario on the national stage in Canada's craft cider industry. It looks so good. I had a chance to talk with him on radio today, and he was talking about it. They have brunch, and people come out for all these things. I'm like, how have I not been there? I'm late to this party. And he said, well, you're fashionably late. Come on out and try it. So I think that's going to be on the to-do list.
6: Absolutely. A lot of people probably trying it as well. Those Golden Child apples.
0: Yeah.
6: They took months to ferment, usually weeks, he was saying as well.
0: Yeah. Put some time into this one. And, do you like a cider?
6: I do like a cider, yeah. Good friend of mine as well, Marianne McClarty up in CFRA. Shout out. Love ciders.
0: So does Hannah Berge, and we want to wish her congratulations heading into her wedding on Sunday. Have a wonderful weekend.
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12: Good evening, I'm Ryan Knowles. Partly cloudy, 22 degrees, feels like 25. Your full forecast is coming up. First, your top stories. While industry leaders are hoping Canadian and American trade officials can work out a deal before Donald Trump imposes new 50% tariffs on a range of goods coming from our country, the two sides are reportedly set to present a framework to the U.S. president next week ahead of the tariff deadline. CTV's Michael Couture has more.
13: CTV News has learned that lead negotiator with the U.S., Janice Charette, warned her American counterpart that federal officials would not be able to control the public or premier's reactions if the U.S. moved forward with 50% tariffs on a swath of Canadian imports in a week's time. Now, it wasn't described as an ultimatum, but sources say U.S. Trade Representative Jamieson Greer understood the reality. The president of the Automotive Parts Manufacturers Association is in Washington, making sure he and his American counterparts are on the same page. Flavio Volpe also likes what he's seeing from the negotiations.
14: That gives me hope because it's demonstrably different than at any time over the last year and a half, and that the Americans know the consequence of their trade actions.
12: The new tariffs are slated to come into effect next Wednesday. Officials are aiming to present the layout of a trade deal to Trump next Monday or Tuesday. Meantime, Ottawa police continue to crack down on children riding e-scooters around the city under the legal age. It comes as CHEO reports a sharp rise in the number of hospital visits related to e-scooters. Between July of last year and this past June, 93 kids went to the CHEO emergency department with e-scooter-related injuries compared to 34 during the same time a year prior. OPS Sergeant Josh Callahan reminding residents of the rules.
1: You have to be older than 16 years of age to ride an e-scooter. If you're under the age of 18 and you're riding an e-scooter, you must be wearing a helmet. If you're riding an e-scooter, you're not allowed to ride double. Can't ride two people on an e-scooter. You are not allowed to tow any other vehicle or any other mode of transportation.
12: Callahan says officers are conducting operations in the Findlay Creek and Riverside South areas, looking out for underage driving, unsafe operations, and speeding. E-scooters can only operate on roads with a speed limit of 50 kilometers an hour. The maximum on multi-use pathways and city facilities is 24 kilometers an hour. In other news, we're hearing from Gatineau residents as Quebec's Bottle and Can Recycling Association clamps down on what it says are illegal returns from Ontario residents. The organization now taking measures after long lines at a Gatineau location stemming from close proximity to Ontario. CTV's Peter Sperling has more.
15: Gatineau resident Louis Carrero is at the back of the line waiting to return empties.
16: A few times and it was going almost at the end of the parking lot.
15: The organization that runs Quebec's recycling program says the long lines are in part caused by Ontario residents.
16: It's a good system to prevent putting stuff in the garbage, but it's a lot of time you gotta wait.
15: The organization says it's illegal to return empties bought outside the province to obtain refunds, but many people do, because in Quebec, you can get money back for not just beer and wine containers like in Ontario, but for other beverage cans and bottles too. The deposit added to the cost, then refunded when you return.
16: You pay an extra 10 cents each bottle, and when you bring them back, you get that 10 cents back.
15: Now, new measures have been introduced to crack down on Ontario residents. They will have to use an app and an express service to verify products for purchase in Quebec, and refunds will be issued at a later date. Peter Sperling, CTV News.
12: And the federal government announcing $24 million to study how cannabis affects the brain in people of various ages. A consortium of 10 research teams from across the country is being created. It is tasked with establishing scientific evidence about both potential benefits and harms of cannabis. That includes its effects on anxiety, mental health, and brain development in youth and during pregnancy. It's a new way to join the conversation. Have your say with the CFRA talkback button on the iHeartRadio app. From the CTV Weather Center, partly cloudy overnight, a low of 14, could see some rain. Mix of sun and clouds tomorrow, 40% chance of showers and a risk of thunderstorms, a high of 26, it'll feel like 30 with the humidity. Sunny Friday, a high of 24. That is the latest from the CTV Newsroom. I'm Ryan Knowles. Shane Hewitt in the night shift is next.
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1: Smart speakers, it's time to get into the conversation with Lindsay Broadhead and maybe Jamie Ellerton. Jamie is here. He's having some tech issues, and I'm sure he will pop in. There he is, maybe right there, into the conversation right away. Let's get into it, shall we? Do you get restless leg syndrome, by the way, at nighttime, Lindsay? No, do you get the zaps in your leg? Is that a thing?
2: Is that where, like, you bounce your leg because you can't sit still?
1: No, it's where you like you're sleeping and then you get like a little electric zap down your leg because your leg just goes bah and just kind of kicks. No?
2: No.
1: No. Oh. Jamie, do you go through this?
2: Does that hurt?
1: No, it just wakes you up.
2: Sounds horrible.
3: This kind of sounds like the next Blue Jays roster injury, that mythical illness that no one's ever heard of that's going to sideline another player. I've never heard of this.
1: Well, I hope the prices go down. That's a fantastic segue because in anticipation of our we are quite literally a month away from our Blue Jays game together. Ticket prices are still too high, and I bought a Blue Jays t-shirt. So, Jamie, I'm ready to go this time. Looking like I'm going to fit in.
3: If we looked sharp last year.
1: Yeah, but it was like a collared shirt. I didn't look like I belonged there.
2: We are on a radio platform right now. Could we put out a plea to our Blue Jays management friends out there? We will celebrate the Blue Jays every week. We can talk about the most amazing thing about the Blue Jays. If you see and hear the earnest desire in our voices to go to the game, our annual outing to the Blue Jays, the three of us, and celebrate one another and friendship.
1: Yeah,
2: I think they should do that.
1: I think it's right, except for you're forgetting the fact that the Blue Jays owners also own a different broadcast network, so they're probably not going to give up free stuff.
2: Well, that's not a bad point, but
1: it is what it is.
2: I still think that, you know, it's a way to build bridges.
1: It is. This is very good. Well, I'm glad for everybody who's been with us so far and stayed with us at this point for Smart Speakers. It's time for us to get into the big stories of the day. We are going to talk a little bit of Blue Jays over the next few weeks. Just so you know, this is your place to go on Shane Hewitt and the Night Shift for a little bit of Blue Jay conversation. Okay. Canada is very good at exporting announcements. It's a fantastic AI video that I saw, parody video that was online. Canada, our number one export, announcements. We've had a lot more in the world of announcements, including things like, now we're going to get really tough with America, which to me implies we've been tough. I don't think that's really the case, but Jamie Ellerton, let's talk about trade and possible trade things and these. We're not threatening, it was very Canadian, we're not threatening you, but I got to tell you. It's going to be a negotiating cliff if those tariffs come in. So what are your thoughts on the process now?
3: I think it's messy. And frankly, I think like most Canadians, they're not blaming our prime minister because they recognize who they're dealing with in the White House and essentially the instigator of all of this instability. I think between now and the next election, whenever that actually ends up being, probably 3 years out now that it's a majority parliament, Mark Carney will be judged on his record rather than his prospects and his CV, which is how he won the election last time. But I don't think Canadians are like putting a lot of blame, and they're still trying to figure it out. I think when you look at what the prime minister has been doing, a lot of these are longer-term fixes that aren't going to show up in immediacy. And when it comes to negotiating with the United States, I think the government's been clear they're not going to get a deal just for the sake of getting a deal, because that would actually be the cynical announcement that your AI video was poking fun at. But ultimately respect the fact that billions of dollars flow in trade across this border every single day with the Americans. A lot of Canadian livelihood and jobs are at stake. And the prime minister effectively is between a rock and a hard place, and I think he's trying to manage it to the best he can. We'll see what comes with this August 19th deadline. We know that Donald Trump likes to blow deadlines, and everything's the worst until it's the best, and then it's back into the worst. And I think the subtext in all of this is you can't really rely or trust any paper that he's going to sign, because he might wake up tomorrow night and decide to rip it up and tweet all about it on whatever he's calling his vanity social network these days.
1: And that's interesting because Lindsay, my question to follow up was perfectly timed. It was almost like it was scripted, was, does it matter anyway when he changes his mind? And it seems like, because Mike LeCouture did a thing, we had it on last night, about what Americans think about Canada. I've spoken to some friends of mine that are down there. They're typically Republican voters. And even they're like, look, he's the president, but he's not my president. And there seems to be this whole, we just got to ride this guy out at this point. Maybe Jamie's right. Maybe we just need to kind of do a bridge loan.
2: It's funny. I'm seeing incredible action from Ottawa. I think they caught on very early that this is not someone who will negotiate. There isn't a deal to be struck. It's constantly playing whack-a-mole. And we've seen this on the international stage weekly, where a country will hit the target, you know, in some cases, literally, but hit the target as it relates to negotiations. They think there's a win. They think there's a deal. They think there's a handshake. And then something else pops up. There is no deal to be had. And as soon as I think Canada is a broader populace, and in fact, I think many of us are already there, embrace that reality, the better we'll all be, because the nature of the conversation will switch. It'll switch to what should we be doing, what should be supporting in spite of that. So I actually see an Ottawa right now that is very attuned to opening up new economic doors around the world, striking new deals, striking new opportunity, full stop, right? Does Carney, do the Liberals have to make good on a lot of these kind of negotiations? And, you know, I'll take the cynical view of your first comment about how we're good at making announcements. I think that's just ridiculous, actually. I think we're moving ahead in an incredible way and vesting great confidence and trust in not only Canada and Canadians, but also our economy, which is where we're weak.
1: Jamie, does it take a pain point of getting through this and just getting a deal done just so we can say there's a deal done and then hoping that we can reapproach it later?
3: I really don't know, Shane, because I think even when you listen to what the Prime Minister has said, he said he's not going to make a bad deal just for the sake of making a deal. And I think through all of this, the President clearly thrives off trying to create instability and being unpredictable. And so you can just predict he's going to be chaotic. And that's like the Donald Trump constant. And when it comes to actual trade, by and large, steel and auto being an exception as a result of more recent tariffs, everything's still flowing across the border under the USMCA agreement that he himself negotiated with Canada back in his first administration. This is all the threat of what could come if we don't do a deal, and the Americans obviously want to oppose it. You had Marco Rubio and others in the State Department bragging about how they wanted to be essentially the hemisphere's biggest bully, and the Americans are large and in charge everywhere they go here in the Western Hemisphere. And so we'll ultimately see where this goes. I think a lot of this is going to take time. Let's not forget, Prime Minister Carney is essentially cleaning up after 10 years of economic mismanagement from Justin Trudeau. Same party, but very different leadership and direction. And with the way the trade negotiations are going, every time Donald Trump tweets or whatever you call it on his vanity social platform, it doesn't actually mean the government of the United States is actually enacting these things into law, and we know he backs down. So I think we all have to kind of take a collective breath. We're going to have to, when this is all said and done, judge the Prime Minister and his government on his track record. But the kind of like frenetic, breathless coverage that this is getting right now, I get it, the deadline's approaching, is tiresome, and I'm not really sure it's serving much of anyone.
1: Yeah, well, that was what I was hoping to talk about next. So you've teed me up twice there, Jamie Ellerton. Very nice. Canaptus.com to get connected to Jamie. Lindsay Broadhead is broadheadcoms.ca if you want to jump in on the conversation. Now, like, what is the point of all this? Is there nothing else going on in the world today that this thing has to be just like the air sucked out of everything? I can think of a few other stories that need to be talked about in Canada. So we're going to dig into that and more. Smart Speakers continues next.
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0: to catch it. Now, the advantage of staying up later is if as you stay up later and later into the evening, past sunset, you go up to midnight, the constellation Perseus gets higher in the sky. And because it's higher up, it's actually you're getting to see more of the meteor streaking coming, appearing to come out of the constellation Perseus.
1: So the angle's right,
0: So the
1: really.
0: angle's a little better. That said, whenever you can get out, go have a look, check it out. It should be pretty good all night long tonight, weather allowing, of course.
1: Okay. Fascinating stuff. Because I want to know for everyone who's in BC listening, right, that they can have their ideal go-out time and see it all too. So overnight tonight is it. And if you miss it tonight, of course, it diminishes, but it will still continue. It's not like it's like, nope, we're done. Check
0: Yeah,
1: a
0: so
1: flag.
0: tomorrow there might be a few as well, and then it kind of peters off very quickly after that. But tonight is kind of the best night to go and look. That said, every night you do have a chance of seeing a little shooting star. But for the Perseids, it's kind of one of our best chances in the northern hemisphere for the year. So we always recommend people to have a look if they can, especially with so many people missing the partial solar eclipse that happened earlier this
1: Well, and
0: today.
1: that's helping us, right? I mean, you have a better chance of seeing Elon Musk's work fly by these
0: Oh
1: days,
0: dear.
1: but but yeah, the eclipse today impacts this because it happened in the middle of the day. Therefore, it's going to be darker tonight. So that helps us, doesn't it? Yeah.
0: Exactly. So not having the moon in the nighttime sky, we had the moon during the day. That's how we got the solar eclipse. That means it's not up, so we don't get the moonlight washing out the faint meteorites, which means you have a chance of seeing more of them. That said, if you do want another really cool thing to look forward to later in August, on August 27th, we will get a total lunar eclipse, and that will also be visible all throughout Canada. So there's some really fun things that we can all share in, and fingers and toes crossed the weather cooperates tonight in Ontario.
1: Very good. Perseids meteor shower tonight is the night. If you want to stay up a little late and go and watch it, no matter where you are in Canada, you can see that with the help of the earlier eclipse that was happening early on. Alan I. Carswell Observatory. The director is Elena A. Hyde. She joins us to talk about physics and astronomy from York University. Thank you, Elena. Have a good night tonight. I hope you have a nap.
0: Absolutely. Everyone, best of luck. If anyone wants to follow along with us, I have left the observatory all-sky camera running on our website.
1: Perfect. Give it a Google. You'll find it really quick. Shane Hewitt and the Night Shift coming up for us next. We're going to dig a little bit into the pirate mysteries of the Great Lakes Vortex because we have one of our friends that was there and ran into some trouble. We're going to talk to him in 15 minutes, too.
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10: Good evening, I'm Ryan Knowles. Partly cloudy out there, 20 degrees. Your full forecast is coming up. First, your top stories. Canada's lead negotiator with the U.S. has warned her American counterpart that federal officials would not be able to control the public or premier's reactions if new 50% tariffs are imposed on a swath of our country's imports next week. Janice Charette's comments